that I had been spending some time with a team of intercessors, individuals who have applied themselves, you know, to praying in this season. When you begin to do that in that environment, the Lord begins to open us up, if you would. He allows ourselves, you know, in prayer, he cuts the lights on inside of our spirit. And so those things that we had dormant for a while have now been activated. And so God begins to use that vein to talk to us. And restoration, when you consider the terminology of itself, restoration comes as the event of some matter of loss, some matter of degradation. Restoration comes as a byproduct of that. And so I wanted to dive into this particular story and a couple of others that we'll flash the lights on tonight, you know what I'm saying, to give us an opportunity to realize how the spirit of restoration actually works. In life, it doesn't matter how much you have. I know that we have the propensity today, because of the advancement of technology and the ability to be on social media, that we have impressions that hit our spirit every day. If you are chronic in your observation of social media, which means that if I took away your phone or they shut it down, that you find yourself in a state of panic because you became so contingent and dependent upon, you know, your TikToks and your Facebooks and your Instagrams, then, you know, you need to realize that it too is a format of a drug. It too is a format of a drug. It's digital cocaine, if you would. And it seeps into you because you actually feel naked. I know I'm talking to somebody. You actually feel naked. The other day, Facebook shut down all around the world. And the backlash from that was humongous. It showed us how dependent and how gravitated we've come to social media. But what I'm getting at is not the fact that social media is a bad thing, but anything in excess has the propensity to grab us in a negative fashion. It could be a good thing, but mishandled. A good thing, but misused. A good thing that winds up in the hands of an immature mind, and it will cause corruption where it's supposed to cause advancement. I'm saying this to you to turn your wheels a little bit as it pertains to loss. When we look on social media, there is a group of individuals that are now called influencers. And these influencers every single day have a way of approaching us. And to the unsuspecting spirit or the unsuspecting soul, you believe wholeheartedly that every day of these people's lives is just stellar. They have the cars, they have the houses, they have the clothing, they hang out with celebrities and all of these different things. And it in and of itself, it begins to stir a desire inside of you, because information shapes perspective. Let's say that one more time. Information shapes perspective. No matter how that information is disseminated into you, it has that ultimate effect. And so when you take on these influencers and you're not going in there with the spirit of discernment, you would believe that their lives are crafted and what you're living is garbage. What you're living is garbage. You feel so less than at times, because when you look at your bank account, you're not matching up. When you look at your closet, you're not matching up. When you look at where you are in your career, it doesn't seem like you're matching up, because you're working the 9-to-5 and this individual is working for themselves and they're showing you all the beautiful things that they can do. Be careful on what you call reality. Be careful on what you call reality. The reason for this is because I don't care if you have every dollar ever made, billions, trillions, whatever it is you have, and you could be broke as all get out.
the one unilateral effect in this earth that will be experienced by all mankind as long as you are traveling and traversing time is that you will experience periods of loss. Is there amen? You will experience periods of loss. Now, how does that loss happen? How does that loss happen? How does it happen for us? When we begin to identify, our experiences in life on the levels in which we find ourselves, we may find that loss is a byproduct of a lack of wisdom. I could have done things a little bit differently, but I chose to do it this particular way, and therefore I had a negative result. We can find that loss comes from a lack of integrity. The things that I was supposed to do, I did not do. And you can find loss as a byproduct of negligence. You can find loss, right? You can find loss in multi ways. In multi ways, when you traverse this, you'll be able to see that laws, right, that of spiritual economics, right, could be violated. And you experience loss through that vein. And then you can experience loss, saying to God, direct from the hand of God. See, be very careful how you think you're analyzing somebody's life. Be very careful on how you put your mouth in places you don't have that enough, you know, that rank to speak in certain places because you're lacking the knowledge, the wisdom, and the understanding of Almighty God. God can fix. Say, God can fix any situation. And so sometimes God allows us to experience loss. It's not always a byproduct of lack of wisdom, integrity, negligence, or a violation of a spiritual principle. No. There are times that things will happen. If you would with me, turn to James chapter 1. So I can preface this and we can get deeper into it. I pray that it's stirring your spirit right now. Because I guarantee you that if you will begin to, you know, adorn what this word would bring to you, you will embrace your season of restoration with open arms and embrace the Lord. Is there amen in this place? Hallelujah, hallelujah. James chapter 1, I want to begin at verse 2 as a statement of a reminder on how we engage with the spirit of restoration. It says here, my brethren, in verse chapter 2 of James 1, my brethren, count it all joy when ye fall. Say fall. You can fall in many different types of ways. Experience loss because of your fall. My brethren, count it all joy when you fall into diverse type of temptations, which means it can happen in multiple ways. Knowing, say knowing. That's not guessing. That's not trying to reason, to find. Knowing this. In all that you get in your understanding, hold the scripture for me. In all of the getting that you get this understanding. Knowing this, what is the this that I'm supposed to know? These are the things that Satan tries to tamper with when we are in the position of experiencing loss. We get into a particular set of a frame of mind. And I guarantee you to tell you right now, before I continue with the scripture, keep it for me, that how you embrace loss is definitely going to speak to how you embrace gain. You must learn how to lose in an effort for you to appreciate gain. He continues to say, knowing this in verse 3 of James 1, that the trying of your faith, the trying of your faith, in whichever manner God chooses to try my faith, the trying of your faith worketh patience. Isn't it ironic that we chase after money? We chase after it. We will look and find 2 and 3 and 4 jobs just to maintain what? Why are you endeavoring to push so hard? What is influencing you that you negate the very life that you have to give God thanks for it so that you can chase down the almighty dollar? Put your focus on Almighty God. Knowing this, verse 3 again, that the trying of your faith works patience, but let patience have her perfect work.
Let patience have a perfect work, that ye may be perfect, entire, and wanting nothing. Which is the antithesis against lost. If I am perfect, and I am entire, and I'm wanting nothing, I am outside of the atmosphere of loss. Is there amen? So how do I get there? I just don't get there because I wake up in the morning and have an idea. There are strategies. Say strategies. There are divine strategies that God gives in order for us to navigate out of situations. This is primarily why the Holy Spirit is with us. Hallelujah. Let's continue. It says, but let patience have her perfect work, that ye may be perfect, entire, wanting nothing. Watch what verse 5 says of James 1. If any of you lack wisdom, I told you one of the violations that we can have to experience loss is a lack of wisdom. Watch this. If any of you lack wisdom, let him do what? Ask of God. Not lean onto your own understanding, but ask of God. How many of us are engaging that? We engage that through prayer, saints of God. We engage that through fasting. We engage that through study and spending time with Holy Spirit. What other strategy do you think will work? That which is shown to you on TikTok? Or what is given to you by the creator of your life? If any of you lack wisdom, let him ask of God that give it to all men. Does that say all Christians? That give it to all men, right? Liberally. Because you see, God knows how to compartmentalize and departmentalize his glory. That'll hit you in a couple of seconds. He knows how to compartmentalize and departmentalize his glory. Pastor Sheldon, what are you saying? I am telling you that those spiritual economic principles that's in the earth, that if you be a believer or non-believer, but you engage it with the heart of wisdom, utilizing the gift of wisdom, you don't even have to be a Christian to see the benefit of that. Now, ultimately, your challenges will come in a different form. This is why you can look in the world and see some individuals thrive. You see them thrive. But you're seeing them thrive because they're interacting correctly with spiritual economic principles. Has absolutely nothing to do with salvation. That's why scripture reveals to you that how is it that you can gain the whole world and lose, here again loss, lose your own soul. It never told you that because you knew Christ, you'll gain everything, or if you don't know Christ, you won't gain nothing. No, it never told you that. It told you that you can gain the whole world. Why? Because you might have the wisdom that is the access or the key to interacting in a spiritual economic environment. But that has absolutely nothing to do with the department of salvation. Hallelujah. He continues to say, so I don't spend too much time on this. In verse 6, hallelujah. He says here in verse 5, if any of you lack wisdom, James chapter 1 verse 5, if any of you lack wisdom, let him ask of God that give it to all men liberally and upbraid it not. And it shall, God is not a man, he should lie. It shall be given him. But let him ask in faith. You see, that's going to be the challenge for the non-believer. That's going to be the challenge for the non-believer. It's only but so long that your own conscience will take you through some things. The wisdom of the world is not the wisdom of the kingdom, saints of God. Let him ask in faith. Let him ask in faith, not wavering. For he that wavereth is like a wave of the sea, which is driven with the wind and tossed. Listen to this, verse 7. For let not that man think that he shall receive anything of the Lord. Why is James 1 so important? Because when you find yourself in loss, saints of God, how do you evaluate loss?
How do you embrace it? Sometimes all we're looking

and the blood of the Lamb, which means that if God took the time to shape you and fashion you and put you in today, it's because he's giving you an opportunity to move away from your place of loss, to move away from your place of lack, to get where he needs you to be. Hallelujah. But you have to believe him, saints of God. The prodigal son, in which we read in the opening scripture, in Luke chapter 15, this young man had a brother. I want you to hold on to that understanding. He wasn't an only child. He had a brother. And he asked for his inheritance ahead of time, being now moved in impulse, if you would. Impulse. Whatever it is that was motivating him during that time caused him to walk in error, to take something before its time. To take something before its time. This can also be a proclivity or a precursor to loss. Moving out of time. Because, saints of God, no matter how many things you ever lose on this planet, the one thing you will lose, you have the ability, let me preface it this way, you have the ability to have money that's been lost replaced and restored. You have the ability that if you lost an opportunity on a job, there is a propensity that you can get another. If you've lost a house in the past, there's a propensity that you can go ahead and get another house, another car, and all of your materialistic things. But the one thing given to man, whether he's a billionaire or just as poor, that you will lose, that you will never regain without the hand of the living God, is time. Time. The way that we interact with time on every single day it is given to us should teach us the lessons that we need to learn to move within the principal foundations of what God put in the earth. Time. It is the factor of it all. Periods, moments that bring particular type of interactions still predicated upon time. I might have experienced gain in one season and time brought me into another. And this season that I'm in, I'm experiencing loss. I have to go back and now ask myself, taking a self-evaluation, why am I in this position? Why am I in this position? This analysis that we will do whenever we experience loss or lack, depending on how you're filtering that thought and what answer and who you seek the answer from, will determine how long you stay in that lack, or whether it be a vicious cycle that repeats itself over and over and over in your life. Saints of God, I want you to understand that God is the ultimate restorer. And the very fabric of the earth was designed for us in restoration. The very fabric of the earth was designed in restoration. He introduced himself as a restorer first before he even began to talk about that he was a redeemer. He introduced himself. Turn with me to Genesis chapter 1 to prove it to you. He introduced himself as a restorer first. Genesis chapter 1, hallelujah. Glory be to God. I pray that you're being touched here inside of the spirit this morning. Hallelujah. It says here, in the beginning, in your beginning, my beginning, in the beginning, in the dateless past, God created heaven and earth. And the earth was without form and void. Form and void. Tohu vabohu. Is that in Hebrew? Form and void. Chaos. The byproduct.

the loss environment is chaotic. My finances are in chaos. My life is in chaos. I am losing access. Loss is not only measured inside of money or materialistic things. Sometimes, because of situations occurring, you may lose access to key people, access to key opportunities, access to the moments in time that we should be elevating. And so when that happens, you need a restorer. Tohu vabohu, which here in verse 2 says, and the earth was without form and void, and darkness was upon the face of the deep, and the Spirit of God moved, say moved. You see, when we see that word moved, we tend to just read over it in the standard English fashion. That word moved is major. It shows that the strategies of God were being released in a particular order. Hallelujah. It was being released in a particular order, and the Spirit of God moved upon the face of the waters. I did a teaching on that a long time ago. I'll be bringing it back up in Bible study. It'll take me too long to explain that. But what I will tell you today is that the word moved began to show you the process of restoration. How I interact with chaos, how I interact with loss, how I interact with life, how I interact with lack. When I identify it, I don't know lack as God. I don't know loss as God. Even putting Yeshua on the cross wasn't a loss to me. It was a gain to you. And I had to make sure you understand I don't handle loss. There is no loss in me. That's why the earth was without form and void, not heaven. The earth was. Bring it back to me. Hallelujah. Continuing on, this young man, the prodigal son, he took it before time. See, because God wants us to mature, saints of God. You want to understand the principle of tithing? It develops discipline. It develops discipline. Why? Because if you take the wrong information and be influenced by the wrong spirit, without the boundaries or the rails of discipline, your heart is going to change towards God. You will forget that He is your source. You will forget that He is your shield. You will forget that He is the God Almighty of your days. You will forget those things and depend wholly and solely on that paycheck that comes that could be gone in a minute. And you've caused yourself to worship the almighty dollar and not the almighty God. So he says, I'm going to train you. I don't need your funds. The earth is mine. In fact, what you're holding on to is still mine. But I'm allowing you to access restoration. I'm allowing you to come into a place, hallelujah, in a place where you can find me. Because you can't just walk in here and jump the fence. You have to come into my gates with thanksgiving and into my courts with praise. Hallelujah. You just don't have mere access. So you're going to allow yourself to falter. And all of a sudden you're chasing these things. That's not what he has for us. Not that he can't use your situation. Not that he can't use your situation. Of course he can. This young man gets outside and he realizes that he did not have the maturity to handle the capacity in his wallet. How many of us have that problem today? You don't have the maturity to handle the capacity in your wallet or in your purse. And so when you experience loss,
You want to die in that moment. The only reason you want to is because you've made that your life. The pursuit of all these things you want to call success. No. No. That's not what he wants for us. And so he's out there and he's doing his thing, spending, having a good time. I'm coming down to the holiday season right now. You may be influenced right now based on tradition, culture, to do the very same thing, to spend what you don't have. And so when this day comes and leaves and you abandon your budget and the mortgage payment is due on the first, or the rent payment is due on the first, along with other bills. Lack of wisdom. A violation of spiritual economic principles is now your realization, and you find yourself in loss and lack. Oh, but if we took the time to realize that we didn't have to be in that, that we can still afford to be able to do the things that God blesses us to do as long as we keep him first. As long as we keep him first. I'm stressing this to you because you see the examples. These are not just written in the scriptures for no reason. Goodness sake, we have been falling apart in all kinds of areas. I should know. I told you that it's because of testimony I stand before you. I'm scared to follow a leader that has not been through anything, or does not desire for you to understand some of the things he's been in. I have those that counsel me, that suggest to me, Sheldon, you're walking a line where you're spreading your business. Listen to me, the enemy, right? The enemy has no problem trying to do that himself. But I'm going to get in front of it, because I don't represent the kingdom of darkness. I represent the kingdom of heaven. And I want to be real with you as you begin to engage this life, because there are many precious souls today that are praying prayers, begging God, tears running down your eyes. You are in some level of pain. You are in some level of lack. You are in some level of loss, and you need a breakthrough. But if no one ever takes the time to tell you the truth of the matter, if every time they come before you, they want to present themselves, right, well dressed and put together, and not discuss the scars, and not discuss the scars that come, then they don't have an authentic story. And if that's what you're following, you will not live or lead an authentic life. See, it doesn't always come because you made a foolish mistake like that young man did. Yet remember, he was restored. So, what am I saying? You might have made some unwise decisions. You might have moved with negligence. I mentioned to you in past messages, do not put periods where God put commas. Take the turn. Allow yourself to grow up in what he's showing you, because you know that he loves you if you are in life the day after your loss. The day after your loss, there's renewed mercies, an entire blank canvas that's being painted by his hand, the masterpiece of your life, moving you from the rags to the riches. But giving you the necessary training inside of you that if I have $1 to my name, God is my glory. If I have $1 billion to my name, God is my glory. It doesn't matter. This is the training element that God has given to us when we are able to release something knowing he is our source. How many of us are cutting off? How many of us are cutting off the access to what he can give you in destiny
just to hold on to what you have right now. You are set up for loss if that is your mindset. It's not always a byproduct of lack of wisdom. I told you that there are some times that this is by the direct hand of God. You don't have to turn there, but the book of Job is, Job's life showed you that. Job was such a man after God's heart, doing what God had told him to do and flourishing, operating within the spiritual economic principles and flourishing. Remembering also to not only cleanse himself before God, but pray over his children, lest they might have sinned and felt the recompense of that. That's his everyday mindset. And because of a discussion he was not privy to, he began to see the decline. Loss. What is in the mind of a person who's lost? You see, the memory functions and what you used to be and what you used to have. And you can get caught up in this vicious cycle, Ruff. Just caught up in this vicious cycle of memory. You're walking in your now, entering into your future. But your mind is fixated in the past of what I used to have and what I used to be and how I used to do. Testimony. Until the Lord says, you have not yet fixated your eyes upon the hills from whence cometh your help. Your help coming from the Lord. The Holy Spirit triggers inside of you and lets you realize, no, you cannot look back there. I moved you in time for this. To train you up. To show you that I am your source. What is time to me? You can't reverse it. You're going to move in it. And so I'm going to have to restore. Say restore. I'm going to have to restore you. I was going to do this a little bit later, but the Spirit of the Lord is unctioning me to do this now. There's a big difference. Hear me well. There is a big difference between progression and restoration. There is a big difference between progression and restoration. Hallelujah. I told you that the prodigal son, and pretty soon we're going to jump into Jacob and Esau. I'm not done just yet. Sit and strap in with me so you can understand some things. But this prodigal son had two, you know, this prodigal had two sons. And during the time, they may have been of different age, but during the time, they were under the roof of the father together. Say together. And there was there was maturing that needed to take place under the roof. There is maturing that needs to take place under the roof, because a day comes when you're going to have to step out from under that roof. What have you done in that time frame that prepares you for this one? Two brothers running alongside. And one, at a certain point in time, derails. The other brother made a confession and said, I had never left you. Watch my hand moving. I have always been here, doing everything you said for me to do. Progression. The other brother derailed. And so what once started, I hope you see my hands, Once together under the roof had a delay because of a lack of wisdom, lack of integrity, spiritual violations, whatever it may have been. It had a delay, and he took a turn and found himself spinning in time while the other brother was moving forward. Progression. This is why you need to know God as a restorer. Because when you are here turning and this one is progressing, the hand of the restorer snatches you and puts you where you were supposed to be the entire time, covering all that span of time, that there is no lack. Hallelujah. You need God to move you in Chronos due to his Kairos power to move you in time. Don't believe me? Genesis chapter 25. Go here with me. Genesis chapter 25. I want to show you something. Hallelujah. Hold on.
Genesis 25, beginning at verse 21. Look at this story here with me. I'm almost done. But I want you to see it for yourself, praying that it touches you in this season, that you understand the spirit of restoration. Hallelujah. Hallelujah. Hallelujah. Genesis 25, beginning at verse 21. It says here, and Isaac entreated. Do you see that word again? Entreated, which means he went before the Lord. He went to inquire. He went before the Lord. Keep it there for me. And Isaac entreated the Lord for his wife in the posture of intercession, because she was barren. She cannot have children. She's barren. And the Lord was entreated of him. Lord responds to him. And Rebekah, his wife, conceived. And verse 22 says, and the children struggled together within her. This is the womb that has never been touched with the life of children in it. So much so that Isaac goes before the Spirit of the living God. Oh, no, no, no, no, no, no, no. You created us to be fruitful. You created us to be fruitful and to multiply. What is happening here with my wife? And the Lord says, you're activating some things, Isaac. Okay. Your wife shall conceive. This is why I told you, stop trying to judge people upon events. Pay attention to the hand of God. Watch what happens here. And the children struggled. Verse 22 of Genesis 25. And the children struggled within her. And she said, if it be so, why am I thus? Why am I going through this? If this is of you, why am I going through this? If my financial situation was of you, why am I experiencing loss? Why am I experiencing lack? Why are doors of opportunity closing? What is going on? Watch this, watch this. And she went to what? Inquire of the Lord. So her husband entreats, and God responds. And Rebecca knows enough to go and inquire of the Lord too, which will let you know that they both have relationships. Say relationship. Oh, Lord, you'll get this blessing here in a minute. They both have relationship. Ha. And the Lord says here, and the Bible says here in verse 23, and the Lord said unto her, two nations. Two nations are in thy womb, and two manner of people shall be separated from thy bowels, and one people shall be stronger than the other people, and the elder shall serve the who? Ha! And the elder shall serve the younger. And when her days to be delivered were fulfilled, behold, there were what? Twins in her womb. And the first came out red all over like a hairy garment, and they called his name Esau. Bring it back to me. Hallelujah. Let me show you this. Twins. The prodigals had two sons in the house. Rebecca has two children, two nations in her womb. We watch things on the shallowest of levels and determine that we can fabricate the entire narrative without consulting God. Really? Who made you the principal over time? Who gave you that level of wisdom, knowledge, and understanding that it exceeded the very knowledge and thoughts of God? Two nations are in her womb. You see, you don't always know why things occur. I'm going to paraphrase the rest of this as I begin to bring this down. But Jacob and Esau are those children. And they're inside the womb and they're birthed. They grow up. One deals with pottery stuff. The other, right, has a different format and trade. Watch this now. Jacob comes and he's dealing with the pottery and he has a bowl of lentil soup.
lentil soup. And what does he trade with his brother Esau, who was starving near death? So that he says to himself, he was so hungry, he was starving near death. And so Jacob says, an opportunity, a lack of integrity. His brother displaying a lack of wisdom. Two components that are found in loss and lack, interacting with each other amongst the principles in spiritual economics. So watch this. He says, give me your birthright, Esau, for a bowl of lentil soup. Give me your entire inheritance that you will get from the father for this bowl of lentil soup. He must have been really hungry, because he does it and exercises a lack of wisdom. That conversation took place outside of the father. And this is where I'm going to show you the methodology. It took place between the recipients of the inheritances, not the giver of it. It took place between it took place between the recipients, not the giver. I want to show you something. Later on in Genesis 27, you can read it for yourself. A situation happens, because I told you, it's not always lack of wisdom or lack of integrity or negligence. Sometimes you're doing things in a very unrighteous format, but you don't even know why you're doing it. Because Rebecca, listening to now the father, said he wanted Esau to go bring him some food. Rebecca, listening to him say that he was going to give the inheritance, because at this particular stage in Isaac's life, his eyes are now blinded. But he knows he liked this food, so he sends Esau to go get the food for him. And Rebecca makes a move. Wait a minute. Is this not the same Rebecca that entreated God? Is this not the same Rebecca that inquired of God? She had a relationship with God. That she would turn and decide and fabric inside of her heart that she was going to take Jacob and dress him up like Esau with the hairy skin, to go to deceive the father? Why are you doing that when the same God that took your barren womb and blessed you with two nations? Why would you do this? Say this with me. For the glory of God. You do not always understand is why James encourages us to seek the face of God, to ask for wisdom, that we don't have anything lacking, because you need his guidance in this, not in someone else's opinion, not someone else's impression, not someone else's influence. You need Almighty God. The prophecy came ahead of time to say there was two nations inside of your womb. So he described destiny to her. But destiny is measured in time, saints of God. Destiny is not measured in wealth or assets. Destiny is measured in time. So over the course of time, these two inheritors take a conversation between themselves, not realizing that they were actually moving in the vein of God. Because the minute that the birthright was given up by the elder son, the younger son was set to rule. And the mother reinforced it all in the spirit of deception unto Isaac. There's so much more I want to give to you in this. Permit me to say this before I close it out, because it's way too good. Who is Isaac? Let us not forget who Isaac is. As if God is outside of your situation. That's where I'm going with this.
As if you were experiencing loss and lack all by yourself. And if you made a bad decision, if you lacked integrity, if you violated a spiritual principle, if you were negligent, that you were just going to stay and park here until you die? Absolutely not. Who is Isaac? Isaac was the promise. Do not forget who he was. Isaac was the promise given to his father Abraham, the same one they took up onto that mountain to sacrifice, and they found a ram in the bush. That's the same Isaac. In time, did he cease to be the promise because of time? So that with his eyes being blinded, would God not still speak to his spirit and tell him, you're being deceived? He had enough inside of him to realize something might be wrong. But I am the promise. And so whatever I say sticks. That's where I'm going with this. Because you have to identify amongst all that you have in your circle, which voice is the voice of the promise? Which voice is the voice of the promise? You might have the voice of the promiscuous around you, but which voice is the voice of the promise? You want to ask yourself that when Isaac realizes that he was deceived, why he just didn't tell Esau, forget about it, I'll give it to Jacob? Because when the promise speaks, it sticks. When the promise speaks, it sticks. What has God promised you, man of God? What has God promised you, woman of God? What has God prophesied over your life? Because if he spoke it, it has to happen. Hallelujah. Hallelujah. There comes a time, say time, when God restores. But he can only restore the way that he does. Turn with me as we close this down now to Joel chapter 2. I pray that it touched you. I pray that it motivated your spirit to do what you were supposed to be doing. To correct you, to get you into this place. That you don't stay and wallow in all that has failed and all that has fallen. You were told that you were going to fall into diverse temptations. But with it, in it, God is going to show and give you access and keys. Say access and keys. What do keys do? Keys goes into doors. Keys goes into doors, saying to God. Before I jump into Joel, just to bring this down. Keys goes into doors. Access is what I need. Let me show you how big that is. And so you brag and you boast of all the things you have and the stacked up money that you might have in the bank. To God be the glory. But if the money is in the bank and you could have $1 trillion in there, it's your money registered to your name. Go to online banking without the key of your username and password and enter it more than 3 times. And with all the $1 billion that you got, all the influence that you got, you're locked out. Get irate about it because you're the billionaire. And go to the bank outside of banking hours. And you find the door where all your billions of dollars is locked. With no ability for you to gain access. Because it doesn't matter if you have riches or if you're poor. You still have to operate under divine or economic strategies.
So God lays it out. If you have your pens and pads, you're getting ready to write in a minute. Get prepared as I bring this down. Joel chapter 2, beginning at verse 12. Watch this now. God says here, therefore also now, saith the Lord, turn ye even where? To me. Turn ye even to me with all your heart. Circle, highlight, write it down. Turn ye even to me with all your heart. I'm trying to give you the keys that gives you access to the spirit of restoration. Therefore also now, saith the Lord, turn ye to me even with all your heart, and with fasting, and with weeping, and with mourning. Therefore also now, saith the Lord, turn ye to me with all your heart. Give him everything. So you messed up. That's all right. Hallelujah. I still gave you a brand new day with brand new mercies, a clean canvas, and I'm painting a masterpiece. And I'm going to use your capacity in loss to give you the maturity in gain. If you just let me. Turn to me with all your heart and then fast. Bring brokenness in front of me. Bring brokenness in front of me. And with weeping and with mourning. And rend or show or offer or bring to me your heart. Bring to me your heart and not your garments. Not the outside influencer type of posture you want to show me on your social media where you think that everything looks good. Not the three-piece suit that you might wear on your pulpit to bring a message and it shows that you're driving good cars with nice planes and the whole nine yards. No, don't bring any of that to me. Show me your scars. Render your heart. Bring your heart unto me. Bring your heart unto me. Don't put on your fake smile. Don't forget that your skin or your flesh is still clothing on your soul. Bring your heart to me and not the garment. And turn unto the Lord your God, for he is gracious and merciful, slow to anger and of great kindness, and repented him of the evil. The evil that you might have done, or the evil that was done to you. Who knoweth if he will return and repent and leave a blessing behind him, even a meat offering and a drink offering unto the Lord your God. You know that you'll have the time to do that. you say, I'll, Pastor Sheldon, I hear you today, but you know, I'm going to do this tomorrow. I'm going to do it tomorrow. Tomorrow, I'm going to make it right, Lord. I'm going to make it right tomorrow. You don't even know if you're finishing the rest of the day. Because you don't control time. And you need time to provide restoration. Don't waste time. Don't waste time. Blow the trumpet in Zion. Verse 15. Blow the trumpet in Zion. Sanctify a fast. Call a solemn assembly. Gather the people. Sanctify the congregation, assemble the elders, gather the children and those that suck the breasts, and let the bridegroom go forth in his chamber and the bride out of her closet. I want you to understand that he's looking for, you know, the crowd. Bring everybody out because I'm getting ready to elevate you. All the naysayers, I'm getting ready to show them that they don't have my mind. They didn't realize that two nations was inside of a womb. They didn't realize that because you sat down and was eating pig slop, that I would have turned around and bring you and restore you. Because you know me as other things, but you do not know me as the restorer. You do not remember me as the redeemer. So I'm going to show them all. Gather the people. Verse 16, sanctify the congregation. Assemble the elders. Gather the children and those that suck the breast. Let the bridegroom go forth out of his chamber and the bride out of her closet. Let the priests, the ministers of the Lord, weep between the porch and the altar. And let them say, spare thy people, O Lord, and give not thine heritage to reproach, that the heathen should rule over them. Wherefore should they say among the people, where is their God? Don't let that happen to us, Lord. Then the Lord will be jealous for his land and pity his people. And it says here in verse 19, yet the Lord will answer and say to this people, behold, I will send you corn and wine and oil,
and ye shall be satisfied therewith. And I will no more make you a reproach of the heathen. You will be delivered. If you key into this and access his glory, you will be delivered. It does not have to take long, because you might have failed in progression, but you're operating with restoration. He will restore it. He will restore it. You continue on. He begins to talk, but I want you to drop down, if you would. All the blessings and wonderful things happens between verse 19 through 20. But I want 24, but I want to bring you to verse 25. Hallelujah. Verse 25, and I want you to see it with me, because this is a promise that is spoken to you by he that can promise and not lie. He that gives you the access, he that gives you the keys, and he tells you, no matter how you found yourself in loss, I am that God. I am that God that will pick you up from that place in regression and advance you, and I will restore to you the years that the locust had eaten, that the canker worm had devoured, and the caterpillar and the palmer worm, my great army, which I sent among you. Hallelujah. I pray to all God, saints of God, that you got something out of this message today, and that you realize that you do not have to live in loss and lack. There are some things that happened, and we cannot turn back the hands of time. That was not what God had put us here for. He gave us the opportunity to advance in time, but how we advance is just as important as how we fell. That we have to mature where we are. Rebecca asked him, how is this? You and I have the same capability to inquire of the Lord, why is this? And what strategies do I need to embrace your spirit of restoration? God be the glory. Hallelujah. I want you to go with me in prayer right now. You've lost some things. You felt some pain because of it. And you might have done it of yourself, or it might have been done to you. I should understand. When things go wrong and you don't seem to have full control over things, it's not always just because of a lack of wisdom or lack of integrity. Sometimes you're going through the trying of your faith. Whatever it may be, wherever you find yourself, understand that this was granted to all. That he desires to restore you and me, and to bring us back into alignment with him. But there are some things that we have to abandon and let go. You cannot move forward looking back. You cannot move forward looking back. You can become stationary and be nothing more than salt and sulfur, just like Lot's wife. You have to advance. And so that might be you today, and this might have come to touch your spirit, to be a reminder, to let you realize the prophecies that were spoken over your life or your lineage are still in play, because the promise of God will not lie to you. And he's endeavoring to take you out of your period of loss and lack. But there are some things that you need to apply yourself to. And so I pray that your hearts and your minds are opened right now to receive the Spirit of the Lord. And you give him an opportunity to come in and enter into your life, and to cause that gap to be closed, and to bring you up to the speed, because one of the strategies of the spirit of restoration is acceleration and speed. And that's what you need to happen right now. You need it speedily. You need it to be accelerated. You need to get out of that situation today. And today he can hear your cries. He can see your spirit, because you come to bear your heart in fasting. You come to bear yourself, Lord, before him with your whole heart. This is that moment, saints of God, where the open portal is open over you and me, hallelujah, to give us the opportunity to correct those things that might have went wrong back then, because he is a restorer. He is a redeemer. He rebuilds what has been broken down. And so, Father, we come before you in humble hearts today.
Thank you for using me as an instrument to utter your words to your people. Let it serve, oh God, as nuggets, as seeds sown into till soil. That will spring up, Lord God, fruits meet for your glory. I pray, Father, in the name of Yeshua the Christ, that who has ever heard this message today and who may hear this message in the rebroadcast, that it would be their timing, Lord God, that you have orchestrated in the heavens, that allows them to interact with this, Lord God, and get the breakthrough that they've been believing you for. I thank you, Lord God, for being such a merciful God. And together with these precious souls from here in the local body, the studio audience, and around the world, we present ourselves before you, Lord God, humble, repenting of all our sins, Lord. What sin could we hide from you? What error and mistake and judgment did we make that we can hide from you? None of it could be hidden, so we present it before you, Lord God, and lay it down at your throne, that you would pick us up and dust us off, Lord God, and set us on our way, Lord Father, to do your bidding. That we will not, Lord God, bow down to just the economy and bow down against the things and assets that we have, but we will stand strong for your glory, oh God. We pray now, Lord Father, in the precious name of Jesus, for every soul that comes up forth right now that says, you know, Pastor Sheldon, I've heard the word and I've not claimed Christ as my Lord and Savior, and I desire to do that today. If that be you, we're going to join in with you just as the angels joins in and celebrates you. I thank you for being courageous enough to step outside of your past and to embrace your now so that you can set in place your future in Christ. I want you to say after me, Father, in your precious name, I have heard your word. It has pricked my heart. And I am here, a sinner, saved only by your grace. I pray that you will see me, and I confess all of my sins before your throne. I believe that you died for my sins, Lord Jesus. That you took 39 stripes for my infirmity, laid down on the cross, took nails in your hands, nails in your feet, spear in your side, a crown of thorns upon your head, and you bled, and your blood has now washed me white as snow. I believe also that you died and that you were buried and that you rose again on the third day and are now seated on the right hand of the Father, interceding for my soul. I pray for your return. I pray for the acceleration. Thank you for the restoration. Thank you for deliverance. Allow me, oh God, to become all that you created me to be. Send me on my way, Lord, to do your bidding and be with me every day of my life. Father, in the name of Jesus, there is none that can come before you, Lord God, in broken and contrite spirits. Had their heart been attached to this, Lord God, that you would not come and touch them right where they stand and restore them back to the fold. I pray now, Lord God, that your spirit of restoration would not just bring them to attach them to the body of Christ, but let them get the perks of it as well, Lord God. Let them advance, oh God, in the areas of their finances and where they had loss and lack as a result of wicked lack of wisdom or integrity or whatever it may be. Put it in our past, Lord God. Let us stand firm enough now so that we could walk strong in our future. Thank you, Lord God, for the blessing of this opportunity, Lord God, to bring them back to you, Lord God. Let heaven rejoice today, Lord God, over the souls that would come. And we glorify you and thank you for this today. For all of us, oh God, that are standing before you, that have called upon your name, but have found ourselves fallen in some state or some form, I pray right now, Lord God, for your hands of restoration to touch our lives as well. Move us, Lord God, with acceleration and speed. I pray now, Lord God, that you would pull us to stand firm
and to stand for your truth going forward each and every day. Thank you for the measures of this word. Thank you for deliverance and healing. Thank you for your loving grace and mercies. We seal this now, Lord God, in the unmatched and unfailing name of Yeshua the Christ, as we together say a resounding amen and amen. Hallelujah, hallelujah, hallelujah to your righteous and holy name. Glory be to God. Saints of God, I thank you for being here with us today. I pray that this message touched your spirit. It will be available on the app here shortly. It is on Facebook Live. If you want to share it with someone, I pray that you will not let these words fall in vain, that it would have fallen into till soil today, that it would spring up the trees of fruitfulness for you. Remember, we love you here at New Life. Can't express that enough. Love someone else the same way God loved on you. Love on them real good. Amen. I want to encourage you to download the app. I want to make sure that you understand that your seeds are blessed. Should you decide and move in the vein of God to sow into this house, we advance. We use those seeds to advance what we do here in the church. And I'm grateful to every one of you. Some names I have never seen before. It is not that I want to acknowledge you. Yeah, and I'll take some time to do that. I want to definitely thank you for your blessings. And thank you for moving in the vein and in the obedience of God. Continue to do what he sent you to do and watch him show his miraculous wonders inside of your life. We love you. Take care now. Right? And bless God for you.

Thank the Lord. Amen. God is good. Hallelujah. Hallelujah. And Obadiah, verse number 17. I'm not going to preach. I'm just going to lead you through some prayers and begin to pray for you and release deliverance. We've already had a time of praise and worship. And then the word, of course, also breaks the power of demons and devils. Demons hate worship. They hate the word. They hate the presence of God. Obadiah, verse 17, says, "But upon Mount Zion shall be deliverance, and there shall be holiness, and the house of Jacob shall possess their possessions." And then in verse 21, the last verse of the book, it says, "And saviors," or deliverers, "shall come up on Mount Zion to judge the Mount of Esau, and the kingdom shall be the Lord's." We're doing a lot of teaching on Zion, and one of the characteristics of Zion is deliverance. Verse 17, it says, "Upon Mount Zion shall be deliverance." And then, of course, in verse 21, it says that saviors, or deliverers, shall come up on Mount Zion. So Zion is not only a place of deliverance, it is also a place of deliverers. God wants every believer to receive deliverance and also to be a deliverer. And then in verse 21, it ties in Mount Zion to the kingdom. It says the kingdom shall be the Lord's. So Zion is also a place of the kingdom, a place of authority, a place of power, a place of deliverance, and a place of deliverers. Many of you have gone through mass deliverance before. I don't think we've ever done it on a Sunday, but we're going to do it this Sunday because I wanted everyone to get a chance to get prayer. And before we do, there's some things we need to pray about. Demons will hold on to anything in your life that they can to remain. And we need to make sure that everything that the enemy would hold on to is eliminated. And we need to be able to say like Jesus, that the prince of this world comes and has nothing in me. No ground to attack, no ground to hold on to. One of the major things that I deal with in praying for people who need deliverance is that first and foremost, you must want to be delivered. You must have a desire to be delivered. You must exercise your will against the enemy. There's nothing the devil can do once you decide and you repent and decide you want to be set free. No matter how difficult your life has been, if you will make a decision now that not only will I be delivered, but deliverance will be a part of my lifestyle. Deliverance is not a one-time event. It's a part of your lifestyle. That whenever you need to be set free from something, you're willing to allow the Lord to take it away from you. And so today we're going to pray for a lot of different things and believe God for deliverance. But first, I need you to agree with me that you will receive deliverance today. And if you're not saved, if you're here today and you're backslidden or you're away from God, the first thing you need to do is you need to repent. The word repent simply means to change the way you think and to turn your life around. Make a decision. Repent and believe the gospel. The gospel is the power of God unto salvation, unto deliverance. The gospel is the good news that Jesus Christ has come. He has died. He was raised again from the dead. He rose again. He ascended. He sits on the right hand of God the Father. And that through his death and resurrection, your sins can be forgiven and all the powers of hell can be broken off of your life. One of the major things that demons hold on to is sin. If you have sin in your life, demons will be with that sin. And so let's pray this prayer together. I want you to just bow your head and you can close your Bibles and just get ready to say these prayers with me. I'm going to share some things about unforgiveness and breaking curses, but first, we're going to deal with any sin that may be in your life. Repeat after me. Say, "Heavenly Father, I believe that Jesus Christ came and died. I believe that he became sin for me. I believe he took my sins
upon himself on the cross. And because of his blood, my sins are forgiven. I claim the blood of Jesus for cleansing from my sins and all my iniquities. Thank you, Lord, for forgiving me. I repent of anything, any way of thinking, any lifestyle that is contrary to the Word of God. I turn away from it. And I ask you, Heavenly Father, to forgive me for any sin that I've committed, knowingly or unknowingly. I repent, I ask for forgiveness, and I receive cleansing today. In Jesus' name, amen. Now, I want any woman that has had an abortion, I want you to pray this with me. And I want you to do it. We're going to do it in a way that no one has to know that you've ever done this. So let's all pray this together, even if you've never been involved in one. Say this. Say, Heavenly Father, I join my brothers and sisters in repentance for all abortion, any murder that we have committed against unborn children. In the name of Jesus, Lord, forgive our society and forgive us if we have shed innocent blood. I break the curse of murder, the curse of the vagabond, curses of guilt, shame, and condemnation. In the name of Jesus, I rebuke any spirit of death that would follow my life because of an abortion. In the name of Jesus, I renounce these spirits and I command them to leave me in Jesus' name. Now say this with me. Say, Heavenly Father, you said in your word, whosoever shall call upon the name of the Lord, it shall be delivered. I call upon the name of Jesus. I believe that Jesus died on the cross for my sins. I believe that he was buried, and on the third day he rose again. I believe he ascended into heaven and sits on the right hand of God. I believe he is coming again. I confess Jesus as my Lord and Savior. I believe that Jesus is my deliverer. In the name of Jesus, I call upon you, Lord, to deliver me and set me free from any spirit in my life that is operating that is against your will. I break all ungodly soul ties that I have with any person that I've sinned with or been involved with that is not serving you. In the name of Jesus, I loose myself from every assignment of hell, every spirit of darkness. And in the name of Jesus, I tell the enemy, I belong to Jesus. You cannot stay in my life. I remind you that you are defeated. You have been spoiled. Your power has been broken. And through the Holy Ghost, I believe that today I will receive deliverance for my life. I command every hidden spirit that would hide in my life, you must be exposed. You cannot stay. I do not want you. I want to be free. I want to live holy. I want to live clean. I am saved. I am a child of God. You have no right to operate in my body, in my mind, in my soul, and in any area of my life. I renounce you. You cannot stay against my will, but you must leave. In the name of Jesus, I believe today that deliverance is the children's bread. I am a child of God. Deliverance belongs to me. I have a right to it. And by faith, I receive it today in Jesus' name. Amen. How many believe God today? Amen.

Have you walked off track? Have you ran in the right direction but maybe fallen into a pit of depression? Don't worry. God will outstretch His hand as He's doing right now. He will be with you and He won't let you stay there for a moment longer than He will allow. He knows how much your heart can bear. He's with you, and maybe we won't get all the answers until heaven. But the answer is to all our questions, Jesus is Lord and He's faithful. Jesus' blood will never fail you. Hallelujah. Today, if you admit that you have not made your life right with Jesus Christ, today is the day where you pick up the call and you get ready to run, to first stand strong in knowing that you're beautiful, you're God's child, He loves you, He'll be with you, His grace is sufficient, that all things come together for the good for those who love Him, who've been called according to His purpose. You are called, and you today, I hope, will answer. Answer the call, not because that you think you can take the call or endure the race on your own. That's why we give God all the glory. His grace to hear the call and His grace and mercy to run the race. Lord, we thank You for Your amazing grace. We thank You, Lord, that You are God. And You know the things that we carry and we're burdened with. And we pray in Jesus' name, You would comfort us and heal us, complete us. Lord, we pray for physical miracles all across this place, but Lord, more than a physical miracle, pray, Lord God, that our soul would be restored in Your hands and that we'd be carried until eternity. God, we just give You praise for Your word and Your faithfulness right now. God, may You touch the believers, the ones who already have a relationship with You. And if there'd be anyone who feels tired and weary, comfort them, carry them, refresh them. Give them the sight of what You see for the day. The calls You want them to make. The hugs You want them to give. The people You want us to forgive. Help us to be the light in Your love. Lord, for anyone who doesn't know You yet, we ask God that today would be the day of salvation. Today would be the day that everything changes. We pray, Lord God, that if there be anyone who wants God to change, who wants You to change their life, that they'd call out to You today. Would you repeat this prayer after me? Say, dear Lord Jesus, come into my heart. Forgive me of my sin. I'm so sorry for them. Thank You, Jesus, for dying on the cross and raising Yourself from the grave. Thank You, God, that You promise that as I believe in You, I will also be raised. Lord, heal my heart. Change me. Fill me with Your Holy Spirit, Your peace, Your comfort, and Your joy. I want to know You more each and every day. In Jesus' name I pray. Amen.

Psalm 145, 13 through 19. The Lord is faithful in all his words and kind in all his works. The Lord upholds all who are falling and raises up all who are bowed down. The eyes of all look to you, and you give them their food in due season. You open your hand, you satisfy the desire of every living thing. The Lord is righteous in all his ways and kind in all his works. The Lord is near to all who call on him, to all who call on him in truth. He fulfills the desire of those who fear him. He also hears their cry and saves them. First Corinthians 10, verse 13. No temptation has overtaken you that is not common to man. God is faithful, and he will not let you be tempted beyond your ability. But with the temptation, he will also provide the way of escape, that you may be able to endure it. Second Peter 3, 8 through 9. But do not overlook this one fact, beloved, that with the Lord one day is as 1,000 years, and 1,000 years as one day. The Lord is not slow to fulfill his promise, as some count slowness, but is patient toward you, not wishing that any should perish, but that all should reach repentance. Matthew 28, 18 through 20. And Jesus came and said to them, "All authority in heaven and on earth has been given to me. Go therefore and make disciples of all nations, baptizing them in the name of the Father and of the Son and of the Holy Spirit, teaching them to observe all that I have commanded you. And behold, I am with you always, to the end of the age." Mark 16, 15 through 18. And he said to them, "Go into all the world and proclaim the gospel to the whole creation. Whoever believes and is baptized will be saved. But whoever does not believe will be condemned. And these signs will accompany those who believe. In my name they will cast out demons, they will speak in new tongues, they will pick up serpents with their hands, and if they drink any deadly poison, it will not hurt them. They will lay their hands on the sick, and they will recover." They will lay their hands on the sick, and they will recover.

14. And God raised the Lord and will also raise us up by his power. Second Corinthians 4:14. He who raised the Lord Jesus will raise us also with Jesus and bring us with you into his presence. James chapter 1, verse 12. Blessed is the man who remains steadfast under trial, for when he has stood the test, he will receive the crown of life, which God has promised to those who love him. 1 Peter 4, 1 and 2. Since therefore Christ suffered in the flesh, arm yourselves with the same way of thinking. For whoever has suffered in the flesh has ceased from sin, so as to live for the rest of the time in the flesh, no longer for human passions, but for the will of God. First John 3, 1-3. See what kind of love the Father has given to us, that we should be called children of God. And so we are. The reason why the world does not know us is that it did not know him. Beloved, we are God's children now, and what we will be has not yet appeared. But we know that when he appears, we shall be like him, because we shall see him as he is. And everyone who thus hopes in him purifies himself as he is pure. Colossians chapter 3, 1 through 4. If then you have been raised with Christ, seek the things that are above, where Christ is, seated at the right hand of God. Set your minds on things that are above, not on things that are on earth. For you have died, and your life is hidden with Christ in God. When Christ, who is your life, appears, then you also will appear with him in glory. 2 Peter 3:13. But according to his promise, we are waiting for new heavens and a new earth, in which righteousness dwells. John chapter 10, 9 through 11. I am the door. If anyone enters by me, he will be saved and will go in and out and find pasture. The thief comes only to steal and kill and destroy. I came that they may have life and have it abundantly. I am the good shepherd. The good shepherd lays down his life for the sheep. Romans chapter 6, 22 through 23. But now that you have been set free from sin and have become slaves of God, the fruit you get leads to sanctification, and its end, eternal life. For the wages of sin is death, but the free gift of God is eternal life in Christ Jesus our Lord. Numbers 23:19. God is not man that he should lie, or a son of man that he should change his mind. Has he said, and will he not do it? Or has he spoken, and will he not fulfill it? Psalm 121. I lift up my eyes to the hills. From where does my help come? My help comes from the Lord, who made heaven and earth. He will not let your foot be moved. He who keeps you will not slumber. Behold, he who keeps Israel will neither slumber nor sleep. The Lord is your keeper. The Lord is your shade

on your right hand. The sun shall not strike you by day, nor the moon by night. The Lord will keep you from all evil. He will keep your life. The Lord will keep your going out and your coming in from this time forth and forevermore. Psalm 1, 1 through 3. Blessed is the man who walks not in the counsel of the wicked, nor stands in the way of sinners, nor sits in the seat of scoffers. But his delight is in the law of the Lord, and on his law he meditates day and night. He is like a tree planted by streams of water, that yields its fruit in its season, and its leaf does not wither. In all that he does, he prospers.

Romans chapter 1, 16 through 17. For I am not ashamed of the gospel, for it is the power of God for salvation to everyone who believes, to the Jew first and also to the Greek. For in it the righteousness of God is revealed from faith for faith, as it is written, the righteous shall live by faith. Second Corinthians chapter 1, 3 through 5. Blessed be the God and Father of our Lord Jesus Christ, the Father of mercies and God of all comfort, who comforts us in all our affliction, so that we may be able to comfort those who are in any affliction with the comfort with which we ourselves are comforted by God. For as we share abundantly in Christ's sufferings, so through Christ we share abundantly in comfort too. Second Corinthians chapter 5, verse 17. Therefore, if anyone is in Christ, he is a new creation. The old has passed away. Behold, the new has come. John chapter 10, 27 through 30. My sheep hear my voice, and I know them, and they follow me. I give them eternal life, and they will never perish, and no one will snatch them out of my hand. My Father, who has given them to me, is greater than all, and no one is able to snatch them out of the Father's hand. I and the Father are one. Acts chapter 1, 7 through 8. It is not for you to know times or seasons that the Father has fixed by his own authority. But you will receive power when the Holy Spirit comes upon you, and you will be my witnesses in Jerusalem and in all Judea and Samaria and to the end of the earth. 2 Corinthians chapter 1, 20 through 22. For all the promises of God find their yes in him. That is why it is through him that we utter our amen to God for his glory. And it is God who establishes us with you in Christ, and has anointed us, and who has also put his seal on us, and given us his Spirit in our hearts as a guarantee. Acts chapter 2, 38 through 39. And Peter said to them, repent and be baptized, every one of you, in the name of Jesus Christ, for the forgiveness of your sins. And you will receive the gift of the Holy Spirit. For the promise is for you and for your children, and for all who are far off, everyone whom the Lord our God calls to himself. Deuteronomy 26, 17 through 19. You have declared today that the Lord is your God, and that you will walk in his ways, and keep his statutes and his commandments and his rules, and will obey his voice. And the Lord has declared today that you are a people for his treasured possession, as he has promised you, and that you are to keep all his commandments, and that he will set you in praise and in fame and in honor high above all nations that he has made, and that you shall be a people holy to the Lord your God, as he promised. Hebrews chapter 10, 19 through 23. Therefore, brothers,
Since we have confidence to enter the holy places by the blood of Jesus, by the new and living way that he opened for us through the curtain, that is through his flesh, and since we have a great priest over the house of God, let us draw near with a true heart in full assurance of faith, with our hearts sprinkled clean from an evil conscience and our bodies washed with pure water. Let us hold fast the confession of our hope without wavering, for he who promised is faithful. Exodus 14:13-14. And Moses said to the people, "Fear not, stand firm, and see the salvation of the Lord, which he will work for you today. For the Egyptians whom you see today, you shall never see again. The Lord will fight for you, and you have only to be silent." Isaiah 43:1-3. But now, thus says the Lord, he who created you, O Jacob, he who formed you, O Israel, fear not, for I have redeemed you. I have called you by name. You are mine. When you pass through the waters, I will be with you, and through the rivers, they shall not overwhelm you. When you walk through fire, you shall not be burned, and the flame shall not consume you. For I am the Lord your God, the Holy One of Israel, your Savior. Isaiah 54:10. For the mountains may depart, and the hills be removed, but my steadfast love shall not depart from you, and my covenant of peace shall not be removed, says the Lord, who has compassion on you. Isaiah 54:13-14. All your children shall be taught by the Lord, and great shall be the peace of your children. In righteousness you shall be established. You shall be far from oppression, for you shall not fear, and from terror, for it shall not come near you. And great shall be the peace of your children. In righteousness you shall be established. You shall be far from oppression, for you shall not fear, and from terror, for it shall not come near you. Isaiah 54:13-14. No weapon that is fashioned against you shall succeed, and you shall refute every tongue that rises against you in judgment. This is the heritage of the servants of the Lord, and their vindication from me, declares the Lord. Isaiah 58:6-12. Is not this the fast that I choose? To loose the bonds of wickedness, to undo the straps of the yoke, to let the oppressed go free, and to break every yoke? Is it not to share your bread with the hungry and bring the homeless poor into your house? When you see the naked, to cover him, and not to hide yourself from your own flesh? Then shall your light break forth like the dawn, and your healing shall spring up speedily. Your righteousness shall go before you. The glory of the Lord shall be your rear guard. Then you shall call, and the Lord will answer. You shall cry, and he will say, "Here I am." If you take away the yoke from your midst,
the pointing of the finger and speaking wickedness. If you pour yourself out for the hungry and satisfy the desire of the afflicted, then shall your light rise in the darkness, and your gloom be as the noonday. And the Lord will guide you continually and satisfy your desire in scorched places and make your bones strong. And you shall be like a watered garden, like a spring of water whose waters do not fail. And your ancient ruins shall be rebuilt. You shall raise up the foundations of many generations. You shall be called the repairer of the breach, the restorer of streets to dwell in. James 1:2-5. Count it all joy, my brothers, when you meet trials of various kinds. For you know that the testing of your faith produces steadfastness. And let steadfastness have its full effect, that you may be perfect and complete, lacking in nothing. If any of you lacks wisdom, let him ask God, who gives generously to all without reproach, and it will be given him. James 4:7-8, and verse 10. Submit yourselves therefore to God. Resist the devil, and he will flee from you. Draw near to God, and he will draw near to you. Humble yourselves before the Lord, and he will exalt you. First John 1:9. If we confess our sins, he is faithful and just to forgive us our sins and to cleanse us from all unrighteousness. 2 Chronicles 7:14-16. If my people who are called by my name humble themselves and pray and seek my face and turn from their wicked ways, then I will hear from heaven and will forgive their sin and heal their land. Now my eyes will be open and my ears attentive to the prayer that is made in this place. For now I have chosen and consecrated this house, that my name may be there forever. My eyes and my heart will be there for all time. Deuteronomy 31:6-8. Be strong and courageous. Do not fear or be in dread of them, for it is the Lord your God who goes with you. He will not leave you or forsake you. Then Moses summoned Joshua and said to him in the sight of all Israel, be strong and courageous. For you shall go with this people into the land that the Lord has sworn to their fathers to give them, and you shall put them in possession of it. It is the Lord who goes before you. He will be with you. He will not leave you or forsake you. Do not fear or be dismayed. Jeremiah 29:11-14. For I know the plans I have for you, declares the Lord. Plans for welfare and not for evil, to give you a future and a hope. Then you will call upon me and come and pray to me, and I will hear you. You will seek me and find me, when you seek me with all your heart. I will be found by you, declares the Lord. John 3:16-17.
For God so loved the world that he gave his only Son, that whoever believes in him should not perish, but have eternal life. For God did not send his Son into the world to condemn the world, but in order that the world might be saved through him. John chapter 8, 34 through 36. Jesus answered them, "Truly, truly, I say to you, everyone who practices sin is a slave to sin. The slave does not remain in the house forever. The Son remains forever. So if the Son sets you free, you will be free indeed." Malachi chapter 3, 10 through 12. "Bring the full tithe into the storehouse, that there may be food in my house, and thereby put me to the test, says the Lord of hosts, if I will not open the windows of heaven for you and pour down for you a blessing until there is no more need. I will rebuke the devourer for you, so that it will not destroy the fruits of your soil, and your vine in the field shall not fail to bear, says the Lord of hosts. Then all nations will call you blessed, for you will be a land of delight, says the Lord of hosts." Mark chapter 11, 22 through 26. And Jesus answered them, "Have faith in God. Truly I say to you, whoever says to this mountain, 'Be taken up and thrown into the sea,' and does not doubt in his heart, but believes that what he says will come to pass, it will be done for him. Therefore I tell you, whatever you ask in prayer, believe that you have received it, and it will be yours. And whenever you stand praying, forgive if you have anything against anyone, so that your Father also who is in heaven may forgive you your trespasses.

Joshua chapter 1, 6 through 9. Be strong and courageous, for you shall cause this people to inherit the land that I swore to their fathers to give them. Only be strong and very courageous, being careful to do according to all the law that Moses, my servant, commanded you. Do not turn from it to the right hand or to the left, that you may have good success wherever you go. This book of the law shall not depart from your mouth, but you shall meditate on it day and night, so that you may be careful to do according to all that is written in it. For then you will make your way prosperous, and then you will have good success. Have I not commanded you? Be strong and courageous. Do not be frightened, and do not be dismayed, for the Lord your God is with you wherever you go. Philippians chapter 4, 19 through 20. And my God will supply every need of yours according to his riches and glory in Christ Jesus. To our God and Father be glory forever and ever. Amen. Psalm chapter 37, 3 through 11. Trust in the Lord and do good. Dwell in the land and befriend faithfulness. Delight yourself in the Lord, and he will give you the desires of your heart. Commit your way to the Lord. Trust in him, and he will act. He will bring forth your righteousness as the light, and your justice as the noonday. Be still before the Lord, and wait patiently for him. Fret not yourself over the one who prospers in his way, over the man who carries out evil devices. Refrain from anger and forsake wrath. Fret not yourself. It tends only to evil. For the evildoers shall be cut off, but those who wait for the Lord shall inherit the land. In just a little while, the wicked will be no more. Though you look carefully at his place, he will not be there. But the meek shall inherit the land and delight themselves in abundant peace. Psalm chapter 50, 14 through 15. Offer to God a sacrifice of thanksgiving, and perform your vows to the Most High, and call upon me in the day of trouble. I will deliver you, and you shall glorify me.

Revelation chapter 2, 5 through 7. Remember therefore from where you have fallen. Repent and do the works you did at first. If not, I will come to you and remove your lampstand from its place, unless you repent. Yet this you have. You hate the works of the Nicolaitans, which I also hate. He who has an ear, let him hear what the Spirit says to the churches. To the one who conquers, I will grant to eat of the tree of life, which is in the paradise of God. Revelation chapter 2, 10 through 11. Be faithful unto death, and I will give you the crown of life. He who has an ear, let him hear what the Spirit says to the churches. The one who conquers will not be hurt by the second death. Revelation chapter 2, verse 17. He who has an ear, let him hear what the Spirit says to the churches. To the one who conquers, I will give some of the hidden manna, and I will give him a white stone with a new name written on the stone that no one knows except the one who receives it. Revelation chapter 2, 26 through 29. The one who conquers and who keeps my works until the end, to him I will give authority over the nations, and he will rule them with a rod of iron, as when earthen pots are broken in pieces, even as I myself have received authority from my Father, and I will give him the morning star. He who has an ear, let him hear what the Spirit says to the churches. Revelation chapter 3, verse 5. The one who conquers will be clothed thus in white garments, and I will never blot out his name from the book of life. I will confess his name before my Father and before his angels. He who has an ear, let him hear what the Spirit says to the churches. Revelation chapter 3, 10 through 13. Because you have kept my word about patient endurance, I will keep you from the hour of trial that is coming on the whole world, to try those who dwell on the earth. I am coming soon. Hold fast what you have, so that no one may seize your crown. The one who conquers, I will make him a pillar in the temple of my God. Never shall he go out of it. And I will write on him the name of my God and the name of the city of my God, the New Jerusalem, which comes down from my God out of heaven, and my own new name. He who has an ear, let him hear what the Spirit says to the churches. Revelation chapter 3, 20 through 22. Behold, I stand at the door and knock. If anyone hears my voice and opens the door, I will come in to him and eat with him, and he with me. The one who conquers, I will grant him to sit with me on my throne, as I also conquered and sat down with my Father on his throne. He who has an ear, let him hear what the Spirit says to the churches. First Peter chapter 3, 10 through 12.
Whoever desires to love life and see good days, let him keep his tongue from evil and his lips from speaking deceit. Let him turn away from evil and do good. Let him seek peace and pursue it. For the eyes of the Lord are on the righteous, and his ears are open to their prayer. But the face of the Lord is against those who do evil. Philippians chapter 4, 4 through 9. Rejoice in the Lord always. Again, I will say, rejoice. Let your reasonableness be known to everyone. The Lord is at hand. Do not be anxious about anything, but in everything, by prayer and supplication, with thanksgiving, let your requests be known to God. And the peace of God, which surpasses all understanding, will guard your hearts and your minds in Christ Jesus. Finally, brothers, whatever is true, whatever is honorable, whatever is just, whatever is pure, whatever is lovely, whatever is commendable, if there is any excellence, if there is anything worthy of praise, think about these things. What you have learned and received and heard and seen in me, practice these things, and the God of peace will be with you. Psalm chapter 34, 15 through 19. The eyes of the Lord are toward the righteous, and his ears toward their cry. The face of the Lord is against those who do evil, to cut off the memory of them from the earth. When the righteous cry for help, the Lord hears and delivers them out of all their troubles. The Lord is near to the brokenhearted and saves the crushed in spirit. Many are the afflictions of the righteous, but the Lord delivers him out of them all. Jeremiah chapter 33, 2 through 3. Thus says the Lord who made the earth, the Lord who formed it to establish it. The Lord is his name. Call to me and I will answer you and will tell you great and hidden things that you have not known. Jeremiah chapter 33, verse 6. Behold, I will bring it health and cure, and I will cure them, and I will reveal to them abundance of peace and truth. Isaiah 41, 10 through 13. Fear not, for I am with you. Be not dismayed, for I am your God. I will strengthen you. I will help you. I will uphold you with my righteous right hand. Behold, all who are incensed against you shall be put to shame and confounded. Those who strive against you shall be as nothing and shall perish. You shall seek those who contend with you, but you shall not find them. Those who war against you shall be as nothing at all. For I, the Lord your God, hold your right hand. It is I who say to you, fear not. I am the one who helps you. Isaiah 40, 27 through 31. Why do you say, O Jacob, and speak, O Israel, my way is hidden from the Lord,
and my right is disregarded by my God. Have you not known? Have you not heard? The Lord is the everlasting God, the creator of the ends of the earth. He does not faint or grow weary. His understanding is unsearchable. He gives power to the faint, and to him who has no might, he increases strength. Even youths shall faint and be weary, and young men shall fall exhausted. But they who wait for the Lord shall renew their strength. They shall mount up with wings like eagles. They shall run and not be weary. They shall walk and not faint. Matthew chapter 11, 28 through 30. Come to me, all who labor and are heavily burdened, and I will give you rest. Take my yoke upon you and learn from me, for I am gentle and humble in heart, and you will find rest for your souls. For my yoke is easy and my burden is light. Psalm 91. He who dwells in the secret place of the Most High will rest in the shadow of the Almighty. I will say of Yahweh, He is my refuge and my fortress, my God in whom I trust. For He will deliver you from the snare of the fowler and from the deadly pestilence. He will cover you with His feathers. Under His wings you will take refuge. His faithfulness is your shield and rampart. You shall not be afraid of the terror by night, nor of the arrow that flies by day, nor of the pestilence that walks in darkness, nor of the destruction that wastes at noonday. 1,000 may fall at your side, and 10,000 at your right hand, but it will not come near you. You will only look with your eyes and see the recompense of the wicked. Because you have made Yahweh your refuge and the Most High your dwelling place, no evil shall happen to you. Neither shall any plague come near your dwelling. For He will put His angels in charge of you to guard you in all your ways. They will bear you up in their hands so that you won't dash your foot against a stone. You will tread on the lion and the cobra. You will trample the young lion and the serpent underfoot. Because He has set His love on me, therefore I will deliver him. I will set him on high because he has known my name. He will call on me and I will answer him. I will be with him in trouble. I will deliver him and honor him. I will satisfy him with long life and show him my salvation. Romans chapter 8, 16 through 18. The Spirit Himself testifies with our spirit that we are children of God. And if children, then heirs, heirs of God, and joint heirs with Christ, if indeed we suffer with Him, that we may also be glorified with Him. For I consider that the sufferings of this present time are not worthy to be compared with the glory which will be revealed toward us. John chapter 14, 25 through 27. These things I have spoken to you while I am still with you. But the Helper, the Holy Spirit, whom the Father will send in my name, He will teach you all things and bring to your remembrance all that I have said to you. Peace I leave with you. My peace I give to you.
Not as the world gives do I give to you. Let not your hearts be troubled, neither let them be afraid. Romans chapter 5, 1 through 5. Therefore, since we have been justified by faith, we have peace with God through our Lord Jesus Christ. Through him, we have also obtained access by faith into this grace in which we stand, and we rejoice in hope of the glory of God. Not only that, but we rejoice in our sufferings, knowing that suffering produces endurance, and endurance produces character, and character produces hope, and hope does not put us to shame, because God's love has been poured into our hearts through the Holy Spirit who has been given to us. Second Corinthians chapter 13, verse 11. Finally, brothers, rejoice. Aim for restoration. Comfort one another. Agree with one another. Live in peace, and the God of love and peace will be with you. Isaiah chapter 53, verse 5. But he was wounded for our transgressions. He was crushed for our iniquities. Upon him was the chastisement that brought us peace, and with his stripes we are healed. Psalm chapter 37, verse 37. Mark the blameless and behold the upright, for there is a future for the man of peace. Hebrews chapter 12, verse 11. For the moment, all discipline seems painful rather than pleasant, but later it yields the peaceful fruit of righteousness to those who have been trained by it. Matthew chapter 6, 25 through 33. Therefore I tell you, do not be anxious about your life, what you will eat or what you will drink, nor about your body, what you will put on. Is not life more than food, and the body more than clothing? Look at the birds of the air. They neither sow nor reap, nor gather into barns, and yet your heavenly Father feeds them. Are you not of more value than they? And which of you, by being anxious, can add a single hour to his span of life? And why are you anxious about clothing? Consider the lilies of the field, how they grow. They neither toil nor spin. Yet I tell you, even Solomon in all his glory was not arrayed like one of these. But if God so clothes the grass of the field, which today is alive and tomorrow is thrown into the oven, will he not much more clothe you? O you of little faith. Therefore, do not be anxious, saying, what shall we eat, or what shall we drink, or what shall we wear? For the Gentiles seek after these things, and your heavenly Father knows that you need them all. But seek first the kingdom of God and his righteousness, and all these things will be added to you.

Psalm chapter 126, 5 through 6. Those who sow in tears shall reap with shouts of joy. He who goes out weeping, bearing the seed for sowing, shall come home with shouts of joy, bringing his sheaves with him. Psalm 16, 5 through 11. The Lord is my chosen portion and my cup. You hold my lot. The lines have fallen for me in pleasant places. Indeed, I have a beautiful inheritance. I bless the Lord who gives me counsel. In the night also my heart instructs me. I have set the Lord always before me. Because he is at my right hand, I shall not be shaken. Therefore my heart is glad, and my whole being rejoices. My flesh also dwells secure. For you will not abandon my soul to Sheol, or let your Holy One see corruption. You make known to me the path of life. In your presence there's fullness of joy. At your right hand are pleasures forevermore. John 16:33. I have said these things to you, that in me you may have peace. In the world you will have tribulation, but take heart. I have overcome the world. First Peter chapter 5, 6 through 7. Humble yourselves, therefore, under the mighty hand of God, so that at the proper time he may exalt you, casting all your anxieties on him, because he cares for you.

Lamentations 3:22-23. The steadfast love of the Lord never ceases. His mercies never come to an end. They are new every morning. Great is your faithfulness. Psalm 32:7-10. You are a hiding place for me. You preserve me from trouble. You surround me with shouts of deliverance. Many are the sorrows of the wicked, but steadfast love surrounds the one who trusts in the Lord. Jeremiah 17:7-8. Blessed is the man who trusts in the Lord, whose trust is the Lord. He is like a tree planted by water that sends out its roots by the stream and does not fear when heat comes, for its leaves remain green and is not anxious in the year of drought, for it does not cease to bear fruit. Romans 8:26-30. Likewise, the Spirit helps us in our weakness, for we do not know what to pray for as we ought, but the Spirit Himself intercedes for us with groanings too deep for words. And he who searches hearts knows what is the mind of the Spirit, because the Spirit intercedes for the saints according to the will of God. And we know that for those who love God, all things work together for good, for those who are called according to his purpose. For those whom he foreknew, he also predestined to be conformed to the image of his Son, in order that he might be the firstborn among many brothers. And those whom he predestined, he also called. And those whom he called, he also justified. And those whom he justified, he also glorified. Romans chapter 8:35-39. Who shall separate us from the love of Christ? Shall tribulation, or distress, or persecution, or famine, or nakedness, or danger, or sword? As it is written, for your sake we are being killed all day long. We are regarded as sheep to be slaughtered. No, in all these things we are more than conquerors through him who loved us. For I am sure that neither death nor life, nor angels nor rulers, nor things present nor things to come, nor powers, nor height nor depth, nor anything else in all creation will be able to separate us from the love of God in Christ Jesus our Lord. Romans 10:9-13. If you confess with your mouth that Jesus is Lord, and believe in your heart that God raised him from the dead, you will be saved. For with the heart one believes and is justified, and with the mouth one confesses and is saved. For the scripture says, everyone who believes in him will not be put to shame. For there is no distinction between Jew and Greek, for the same Lord is Lord of all, bestowing his riches on all who call on him. For everyone who calls on the name of the Lord
will be saved. Psalm chapter 9:9-12. The Lord is a stronghold for the oppressed, a stronghold in times of trouble. And those who know your name put their trust in you. For you, O Lord, have not forsaken those who seek you. Sing praises to the Lord, who sits enthroned in Zion. Tell among the peoples his deeds. For he who avenges blood is mindful of them. He does not forget the cry of the afflicted. Proverbs 3:1-12. My son, do not forget my teaching, but let your heart keep my commands. For length of days and years of life and peace they will add to you. Let not steadfast love and faithfulness forsake you. Bind them around your neck. Write them on the tablet of your heart. So you will find favor and good success in the sight of God and man. Trust in the Lord with all your heart. And do not lean on your own understanding. In all your ways, acknowledge him, and he will make straight your paths. Be not wise in your own eyes. Fear the Lord, and turn away from evil. It will be healing to your flesh and refreshment to your bones. Honor the Lord with your wealth and with the first fruits of all your produce. Then your barns will be filled with plenty, and your vats will be bursting with wine. My son, do not despise the Lord's discipline, or be weary of his reproof. For the Lord reproves him who he loves, as a father the son in whom he delights. James 5:13-16. Is anyone among you suffering? Let him pray. Is anyone cheerful? Let him sing praise. Is anyone among you sick? Let him call for the elders of the church and let them pray over him, anointing him with oil in the name of the Lord. And the prayer of faith will save the one who is sick. And the Lord will raise him up. And if he has committed sins, he will be forgiven. Therefore, confess your sins to one another and pray for one another that you may be healed. The prayer of a righteous person has great power as it is working. Matthew 7:7-11. Ask, and it will be given to you. Seek, and you will find. Knock, and it will be opened to you. For everyone who asks receives, and the one who seeks finds, and to the one who knocks it will be opened. Or which one of you, if his son asks him for bread, will give him a stone? Or if he asks for a fish, will give him a serpent? If you then, who are evil, know how to give good gifts to your children, how much more will your Father who is in heaven give good things to those? How much more will your Father who is in heaven give good things to those who ask him?

forgives all your iniquity, who heals all your diseases, who redeems your life from the pit, who crowns you with steadfast love and mercy, who satisfies you with good so that your youth is renewed like the eagles. The Lord works righteousness and justice for all who are oppressed. He made known his ways to Moses, his acts to the people of Israel. The Lord is merciful and gracious, slow to anger and abounding in steadfast love. He will not always chide, nor will he keep his anger forever. He does not deal with us according to our sins, nor repay us according to our iniquities. For as high as the heavens are above the earth, so great is his steadfast love toward those who fear him. As far as the east is from the west, so far does he remove our transgressions from us. As a father shows compassion to his children, so the Lord shows compassion to those who fear him. Psalm 107, 13 through 16. Then they cried to the Lord in their trouble, and he delivered them from their distress. He brought them out of darkness and the shadow of death, and burst their bonds apart. Let them thank the Lord for his steadfast love, for his wondrous works to the children of man. For he shatters the doors of bronze and cuts into the bars of iron. John 14, 1 through 7. Let not your hearts be troubled. Believe in God. Believe also in me. In my Father's house are many rooms. If it were not so, would I have told you that I go to prepare a place for you? And if I go and prepare a place for you, I will come again and will take you to myself, that where I am, you may also be. And you know the way to where I am going. Thomas said to him, Lord, we do not know where you are going. How can we know the way? Jesus said to him, I am the way, and the truth, and the life. No one comes to the Father except through me. If you had known me, you would have known my Father also. From now on, you do know him and have seen him. John 14, 12 through 21. Truly, truly I say to you, whoever believes in me will also do the works that I do, and greater works than these will he do, because I am going to the Father. Whatever you ask in my name, this I will do, that the Father may be glorified in the Son. If you ask me anything in my name, I will do it. If you love me, you will keep my commandments. And I will ask the Father, and he will give you another helper to be with you forever, even the Spirit of truth, whom the world cannot receive because it neither sees him nor knows him. You know him, for he dwells with you and will be in you. I will not leave you as orphans. I will come to you. Yet a little while and the world will see me no more. But you will see me. Because I live, you also will live. In that day you will know that I am in my Father, and you in me, and I in you. Whoever has my commandments and keeps them, he it is who loves me. And he who loves me will be loved by my Father, and I will love him and manifest myself to him.

Mark 10, 27 through 31. Jesus looked at them and said, "With man it is impossible, but not with God. For all things are possible with God." Peter began to say to him, "See, we have left everything and followed you." Jesus said, "Truly, I say to you, there is no one who has left house or brothers or sisters or mother or father or children or lands for my sake and for the gospel, who will not receive 100-fold now in this time, houses and brothers and sisters and mothers and children and lands with persecutions and in the age to come eternal life. But many who are first will be last, and the last will be first." Matthew 24, 12 through 13. "And because lawlessness will be increased, the love of many will grow cold. But the one who endures to the end will be saved." John chapter 15, 1 through 11. "I am the true vine, and my Father is the vine dresser. Every branch in me that does not bear fruit he takes away, and every branch that does bear fruit he prunes, that it may bear more fruit. Already you are clean because of the word that I have spoken to you. Abide in me, and I in you. As the branch cannot bear fruit by itself, unless it abides in the vine, neither can you, unless you abide in me. I am the vine, you are the branches. Whoever abides in me, and I in him, he it is that bears much fruit. For apart from me, you can do nothing. If anyone does not abide in me, he is thrown away like a branch and withers. And the branches are gathered, thrown into the fire, and burned. If you abide in me, and my words abide in you, ask whatever you wish, and it will be done for you. By this my Father is glorified, that you bear much fruit, and so prove to be my disciples. As the Father has loved me, so have I loved you. Abide in my love. If you keep my commandments, you will abide in my love, just as I have kept my Father's commandments and abide in his love. These things I have spoken to you, that my joy may be in you and that your joy may be full." 2 Peter 1, 3 through 11. "His divine power has granted to us all things that pertain to life and godliness, through the knowledge of him who called us to his own glory and excellence, by which he granted to us his precious and very great promises, so that through them you may become partakers of the divine nature, having escaped from the corruption that is in the world because of sinful desire. For this very reason, make every effort to supplement your faith with virtue, and virtue with knowledge, and knowledge with self-control, and self-control with steadfastness, and steadfastness with godliness, and godliness with brotherly affection, and brotherly affection with love. For if these qualities are yours and are increasing, they keep you from being ineffective or unfruitful in the knowledge of our Lord Jesus Christ. For whoever lacks these qualities is so nearsighted that he is blind, having forgotten that he was cleansed from his former sins. Therefore, brothers, be all the more diligent to confirm your calling and election. For if you practice these qualities, you will never fall. For in this way there will be richly provided for you an entrance into the eternal kingdom of our Lord and Savior Jesus Christ."
Job 36, 10 through 11. He opens their ears to instruction and commands that they return from iniquity. If they listen and serve him, they complete their days in prosperity and their years in pleasantness. Psalm 46, 1 through 7. God is our refuge and strength, a very present help in trouble. Therefore, we will not fear though the earth gives way, though the mountains be moved into the heart of the sea, though its waters roar and foam, though the mountains tremble at its swelling. There is a river whose streams make glad the city of God, the holy habitation of the Most High. God is in the midst of her. She shall not be moved. God will help her when morning dawns. The nations rage, the kingdoms totter. He utters his voice, the earth melts. The Lord of hosts is with us. The God of Jacob is our fortress. Romans chapter 6, 5 through 14. For if we have been united with him in a death like his, we shall certainly be united with him in a resurrection like his. We know that our old self was crucified with him in order that the body of sin might be brought to nothing, so that we would no longer be enslaved to sin. For one who has died has been set free from sin. Now, if we have died with Christ, we believe that we will also live with him. We know that Christ, being raised from the dead, will never die again. Death no longer has dominion over him. For the death he died to sin once for all. But the life he lives to God. So you also must consider yourselves dead to sin and alive to God in Christ Jesus. Let not sin, therefore, reign in your mortal body to make you obey its passions. Do not present your members to sin as instruments for unrighteousness, but present yourselves to God as those who have been brought from death to life, and your members to God as instruments for righteousness. For sin will have no dominion over you, since you are not under law, but under grace.

Psalm 147, 1 through 6. Praise the Lord, for it is good to sing praises to our God, for it is pleasant, and a song of praise is fitting. The Lord builds up Jerusalem. He gathers the outcasts of Israel. He heals the brokenhearted and binds up their wounds. He determines the number of the stars. He gives to all of them their names. Great is our Lord, and abundant in power. His understanding is beyond measure. The Lord lifts up the humble. He casts the wicked to the ground. Revelation 21, 1 through 7. Then I saw a new heaven and a new earth, for the first heaven and the first earth had passed away, and the sea was no more. And I saw the holy city, New Jerusalem, coming down out of heaven from God, prepared as a bride adorned for her husband. And I heard a loud voice from the throne saying, "Behold, the dwelling place of God is with man. He will dwell with them, and they will be his people, and God himself will be with them as their God. He will wipe away every tear from their eyes, and death shall be no more. Neither shall there be mourning, nor crying, nor pain anymore. For the former things have passed away." And he who was seated on the throne said, "Behold, I am making all things new." Also he said, "Write this down, for these words are trustworthy and true." And he said to me, "It is done. I am the Alpha and the Omega, the beginning and the end. To the thirsty I will give from the spring of the water of life without payment. The one who conquers will have this heritage, and I will be his God, and he will be my son." Galatians 6, 8 through 10. For the one who sows to his own flesh will from the flesh reap corruption. But the one who sows to the Spirit will from the Spirit reap eternal life. And let us not grow weary of doing good, for in due season we will reap if we do not give up. So then, as we have opportunity, let us do good to everyone, and especially to those who are of the household of faith. Psalm 138. I give you thanks, O Lord, with my whole heart. Before the gods I sing your praise. I bow down toward your holy temple and give thanks to your name for your steadfast love and your faithfulness. For you have exalted above all things your name and your word. On the day I called, you answered me. My strength of soul you increased. All the kings of the earth shall give you thanks, O Lord, for they have heard the words of your mouth, and they shall sing of the ways of the Lord, for great is the glory of the Lord. For though the Lord is high, he regards the lowly, but the haughty he knows from afar. Though I walk in the midst of trouble, you preserve my life. You stretch out your hand against the wrath of my enemies, and your right hand delivers me. The Lord will fulfill his purpose for me. Your steadfast love, O Lord, endures forever. Do not forsake the work of your hands.
1 John 2, 24-25. Let what you heard from the beginning abide in you. If what you heard from the beginning abides in you, then you too will abide in the Son and in the Father. And this is the promise that he made to us: eternal life. John chapter 6, 47 through 51. Truly, truly I say to you, whoever believes has eternal life. I am the bread of life. Your fathers ate the manna in the wilderness, and they died. This is the bread that comes down from heaven, so that one may eat of it and not die. I am the living bread that came down from heaven. If anyone eats of this bread, he will live forever. And the bread that I will give for the life of the world is my flesh. Matthew 6, 14 through 15. For if you forgive others their trespasses, your heavenly Father will also forgive you. But if you do not forgive others their trespasses, neither will your Father forgive your trespasses. Psalm 55, 22. Cast your burden on the Lord, and he will sustain you. He will never permit the righteous to be moved. Isaiah 52:12, for you shall not go out in haste, and you shall not go in flight. For the Lord will go before you, and the God of Israel will be your rear guard. Psalm 32:8, I will instruct you and teach you in the way you should go. I will counsel you with my eye upon you. Isaiah 30, 18 through 21. Therefore the Lord waits to be gracious to you, and therefore he exalts himself to show mercy to you. For the Lord is a God of justice. Blessed are all those who wait for him. For a people shall dwell in Zion, in Jerusalem. You shall weep no more. He will surely be gracious to you at the sound of your cry. As soon as he hears it, he answers you. And though the Lord give you the bread of adversity and the water of affliction, yet your teacher will not hide himself anymore, but your eyes shall see your teacher, and your ears shall hear a word behind you saying, this is the way, walk in it. When you turn to the right, or when you turn to the left. Philippians chapter 1, verse 6. And I am sure of this, that he who began a good work in you will bring it to completion at the day of Jesus Christ. Isaiah 26, verse 3. You keep him in perfect peace whose mind is stayed on you, because he trusts in you. John chapter 11, 25 through 26. Jesus said to her, I am the resurrection and the life. Whoever believes in me, though he die, yet shall he live. And everyone who lives and believes in me shall never die. Second Corinthians 4, 16 through 18. So we do not lose heart. Though our outward self is wasting away,
Our inner self is being renewed day by day. For this light momentary affliction is preparing for us an eternal weight of glory beyond all comparison. As we look not to the things that are seen, but to the things that are unseen. For the things that are seen are transient, but the things that are unseen are eternal. Philippians 3:20-21. But our citizenship is in heaven, and from it we await a Savior, the Lord Jesus Christ, who will transform our lowly body to be like his glorious body, by the power that enables him even to subject all things to himself. Matthew 5:2-11. And he opened his mouth and taught them, saying, Blessed are the poor in spirit, for theirs is the kingdom of heaven. Blessed are those who mourn, for they shall be comforted. Blessed are the meek, for they shall inherit the earth. Blessed are those who hunger and thirst for righteousness, for they shall be satisfied. Blessed are the merciful, for they shall receive mercy. Blessed are the pure in heart, for they shall see God. Blessed are the peacemakers, for they shall be called sons of God. Blessed are those who are persecuted for righteousness' sake, for theirs is the kingdom of heaven. Blessed are you when others revile you and persecute you and utter all kinds of evil against you falsely on my account. Rejoice and be glad, for your reward is great in heaven, for so they persecuted the prophets who were before you. First John 4:4. Little children, you are from God and have overcome them, for he who is in you is greater than he who is in the world. Matthew 10:39-42. Whoever finds his life will lose it, and whoever loses his life for my sake will find it. Whoever receives you receives me, and whoever receives me receives him who sent me. The one who receives a prophet because he is a prophet will receive a prophet's reward. And the one who receives a righteous person because he is a righteous person will receive a righteous person's reward. And whoever gives one of these little ones even a cup of cold water because he is a disciple, truly I say to you, he will by no means lose his reward. Psalm 145:13-19. The Lord is faithful in all his words, and kind in all his works. The Lord upholds all who are falling, and raises up all who are bowed down. The eyes of all look to you, and you give them their food in due season. You open your hand, you satisfy the desire of every living thing. The Lord is righteous in all his ways and kind in all his works. The Lord is near to all who call on him, to all who call on him in truth. He fulfills the desire of those who fear him. He also hears their cry and saves them. First Corinthians 10:13. No temptation has overtaken you that is not common to man. God is faithful,
and he will not let you be tempted beyond your ability. But with the temptation, he will also provide the way of escape, that you may be able to endure it. Second Peter 3:8-9. But do not overlook this one fact, beloved, that with the Lord one day is as 1,000 years, and 1,000 years as one day. The Lord is not slow to fulfill his promise, as some count slowness, but is patient toward you, not wishing that any should perish, but that all should reach repentance. Matthew 28:18-20. And Jesus came and said to them, "All authority in heaven and on earth has been given to me. Go therefore and make disciples of all nations, baptizing them in the name of the Father and of the Son and of the Holy Spirit, teaching them to observe all that I have commanded you. And behold, I am with you always, to the end of the age." Mark 16:15-18. And he said to them, "Go into all the world and proclaim the gospel to the whole creation. Whoever believes and is baptized will be saved, but whoever does not believe will be condemned. And these signs will accompany those who believe. In my name they will cast out demons, they will speak in new tongues, they will pick up serpents with their hands, and if they drink any deadly poison, it will not hurt them. They will lay their hands on the sick, and they will recover." Second Timothy 4:8. "Henceforth there is laid up for me the crown of righteousness, which the Lord, the righteous judge, will award me on that day. And not only to me, but also to all who have loved his appearing." First Corinthians 6:14. "And God raised the Lord, and will also raise us up by his power." Second Corinthians 4:14. "He who raised the Lord Jesus will raise us also with Jesus and bring us with you into his presence." James 1:12. "Blessed is the man who remains steadfast under trial, for when he has stood the test, he will receive the crown of life, which God has promised to those who love him." 1 Peter 4:1-2. "Since therefore Christ suffered in the flesh, arm yourselves with the same way of thinking. For whoever has suffered in the flesh has ceased from sin, so as to live for the rest of the time in the flesh, no longer for human passions, but for the will of God." 1 John 3:1-3. "See what kind of love the Father has given to us, that we should be called children of God, and so we are. The reason why the world does not know us is that it did not know him. Beloved, we are God's children now, and what we will be has not yet appeared. But we know that when he appears, we shall be like him, because we shall see him as he is. And everyone who thus hopes in him purifies himself as he is pure." 3:1-4. "If then you have been raised with Christ, seek the things that are above, where Christ is,
seated at the right hand of God. Set your minds on things that are above, not on things that are on earth. For you have died, and your life is hidden with Christ in God. When Christ, who is your life, appears, then you also will appear with him in glory. 2 Peter 3:13. But according to his promise, we are waiting for new heavens and a new earth in which righteousness dwells. John chapter 10, 9 through 11. I am the door. If anyone enters by me, he will be saved and will go in and out and find pasture. The thief comes only to steal and kill and destroy. I came that they may have life and have it abundantly. I am the good shepherd. The good shepherd lays down his life for the sheep. Romans chapter 6, 22 through 23. But now that you have been set free from sin and have become slaves of God, the fruit you get leads to sanctification, and its end, eternal life. For the wages of sin is death, but the free gift of God is eternal life in Christ Jesus our Lord. Numbers 23:19. God is not man that he should lie, or a son of man that he should change his mind. Has he said, and will he not do it? Or has he spoken, and will he not fulfill it? Psalm 121. I lift up my eyes to the hills. From where does my help come? My help comes from the Lord, who made heaven and earth. He will not let your foot be moved. He who keeps you will not slumber. Behold, he who keeps Israel will neither slumber nor sleep. The Lord is your keeper. The Lord is your shade on your right hand. The sun shall not strike you by day, nor the moon by night. The Lord will keep you from all evil. He will keep your life. The Lord will keep your going out and your coming in from this time forth and forevermore. Psalm 1, 1 through 3. Blessed is the man who walks not in the counsel of the wicked, nor stands in the way of sinners, nor sits in the seat of scoffers. But his delight is in the law of the Lord, and on his law he meditates day and night. He is like a tree planted by streams of water, that yields its fruit in its season, and its leaf does not wither. In all that he does, he prospers.

Romans chapter 1, 16 through 17. For I am not ashamed of the gospel, for it is the power of God for salvation to everyone who believes, to the Jew first and also to the Greek. For in it the righteousness of God is revealed from faith for faith, as it is written, the righteous shall live by faith. Second Corinthians chapter 1, 3 through 5. Blessed be the God and Father of our Lord Jesus Christ, the Father of mercies and God of all comfort, who comforts us in all our affliction, so that we may be able to comfort those who are in any affliction with the comfort with which we ourselves are comforted by God. For as we share abundantly in Christ's sufferings, so through Christ we share abundantly in comfort too. Second Corinthians chapter 5, verse 17. Therefore, if anyone is in Christ, he is a new creation. The old has passed away. Behold, the new has come. John chapter 10, 27 through 30. My sheep hear my voice, and I know them, and they follow me. I give them eternal life, and they will never perish, and no one will snatch them out of my hand. My Father, who has given them to me, is greater than all, and no one is able to snatch them out of the Father's hand. I and the Father are one. Acts chapter 1, 7 through 8. It is not for you to know times or seasons that the Father has fixed by his own authority, but you will receive power when the Holy Spirit comes upon you, and you will be my witnesses in Jerusalem and in all Judea and Samaria and to the end of the earth. 2 Corinthians chapter 1, 20 through 22. For all the promises of God find their yes in him. That is why it is through him that we utter our amen to God for his glory. And it is God who establishes us with you in Christ, and has anointed us, and who has also put his seal on us, and given us his Spirit in our hearts as a guarantee. Acts chapter 2, 38 through 39. And Peter said to them, repent and be baptized, every one of you, in the name of Jesus Christ, for the forgiveness of your sins. And you will receive the gift of the Holy Spirit. For the promise is for you and for your children, and for all who are far off, everyone whom the Lord our God calls to himself. Deuteronomy 26, 17 through 19. You have declared today that the Lord is your God, and that you will walk in his ways, and keep his statutes and his commandments and his rules, and will obey his voice. And the Lord has declared today that you are a people for his treasured possession, as he has promised you, and that you are to keep all his commandments, and that he will set you in praise and in fame and in honor high above all nations that he has made, and that you shall be a people holy to the Lord your God, as he promised. Hebrews chapter 10, 19 through 23. Therefore, brothers,
Since we have confidence to enter the holy places by the blood of Jesus, by the new and living way that he opened for us through the curtain, that is through his flesh, and since we have a great priest over the house of God, let us draw near with a true heart in full assurance of faith, with our hearts sprinkled clean from an evil conscience and our bodies washed with pure water. Let us hold fast the confession of our hope without wavering, for he who promised is faithful. Exodus 14:13-14. And Moses said to the people, "Fear not, stand firm, and see the salvation of the Lord, which he will work for you today. For the Egyptians whom you see today, you shall never see again. The Lord will fight for you, and you have only to be silent." Isaiah 43:1-3. "But now, thus says the Lord, he who created you, O Jacob, he who formed you, O Israel, fear not, for I have redeemed you. I have called you by name. You are mine. When you pass through the waters, I will be with you, and through the rivers, they shall not overwhelm you. When you walk through fire, you shall not be burned, and the flame shall not consume you. For I am the Lord your God, the Holy One of Israel, your Savior." Isaiah 54:10. "For the mountains may depart, and the hills be removed, but my steadfast love shall not depart from you, and my covenant of peace shall not be removed, says the Lord, who has compassion on you." Isaiah 54:13-14. "All your children shall be taught by the Lord, and great shall be the peace of your children. In righteousness you shall be established. You shall be far from oppression, for you shall not fear, and from terror, for it shall not come near you. And great shall be the peace of your children. In righteousness you shall be established. You shall be far from oppression, for you shall not fear, and from terror, for it shall not come near you." Isaiah 54:13-14. "No weapon that is fashioned against you shall succeed, and you shall refute every tongue that rises against you in judgment. This is the heritage of the servants of the Lord, and their vindication from me, declares the Lord." Isaiah 58:6-12. "Is not this the fast that I choose? To loose the bonds of wickedness, to undo the straps of the yoke, to let the oppressed go free, and to break every yoke? Is it not to share your bread with the hungry and bring the homeless poor into your house? When you see the naked, to cover him, and not to hide yourself from your own flesh? Then shall your light break forth like the dawn, and your healing shall spring up speedily. Your righteousness shall go before you. The glory of the Lord shall be your rear guard. Then you shall call, and the Lord will answer. You shall cry, and he will say, 'Here I am.' If you take away the yoke from your midst,
the pointing of the finger and speaking wickedness. If you pour yourself out for the hungry and satisfy the desire of the afflicted, then shall your light rise in the darkness and your gloom be as the noonday. And the Lord will guide you continually and satisfy your desire in scorched places and make your bones strong. And you shall be like a watered garden, like a spring of water, whose waters do not fail. And your ancient ruins shall be rebuilt. You shall raise up the foundations of many generations. You shall be called the repairer of the breach, the restorer of streets to dwell in. James 1:2-5. Count it all joy, my brothers, when you meet trials of various kinds. For you know that the testing of your faith produces steadfastness. And let steadfastness have its full effect, that you may be perfect and complete, lacking in nothing. If any of you lacks wisdom, let him ask God, who gives generously to all without reproach, and it will be given him. James 4:7-8, and verse 10. Submit yourselves therefore to God. Resist the devil and he will flee from you. Draw near to God and he will draw near to you. Humble yourselves before the Lord, and he will exalt you. First John 1:9. If we confess our sins, he is faithful and just to forgive us our sins and to cleanse us from all unrighteousness. 2 Chronicles 7:14-16. If my people who are called by my name humble themselves and pray and seek my face and turn from their wicked ways, then I will hear from heaven and will forgive their sin and heal their land. Now my eyes will be open and my ears attentive to the prayer that is made in this place. For now I have chosen and consecrated this house, that my name may be there forever. My eyes and my heart will be there for all time. Deuteronomy 31:6-8. Be strong and courageous. Do not fear or be in dread of them, for it is the Lord your God who goes with you. He will not leave you or forsake you. Then Moses summoned Joshua and said to him in the sight of all Israel, be strong and courageous, for you shall go with this people into the land that the Lord has sworn to their fathers to give them, and you shall put them in possession of it. It is the Lord who goes before you. He will be with you. He will not leave you or forsake you. Do not fear or be dismayed. Jeremiah 29:11-14. For I know the plans I have for you, declares the Lord. Plans for welfare and not for evil, to give you a future and a hope. Then you will call upon me and come and pray to me, and I will hear you. You will seek me and find me when you seek me with all your heart. I will be found by you, declares the Lord. John 3:16-17.
For God so loved the world that he gave his only Son, that whoever believes in him should not perish, but have eternal life. For God did not send his Son into the world to condemn the world, but in order that the world might be saved through him. John chapter 8, 34 through 36. Jesus answered them, "Truly, truly, I say to you, everyone who practices sin is a slave to sin. The slave does not remain in the house forever. The Son remains forever. So if the Son sets you free, you will be free indeed." Malachi chapter 3, 10 through 12. "Bring the full tithe into the storehouse, that there may be food in my house, and thereby put me to the test, says the Lord of hosts, if I will not open the windows of heaven for you and pour down for you a blessing until there is no more need. I will rebuke the devourer for you, so that it will not destroy the fruits of your soil, and your vine in the field shall not fail to bear, says the Lord of hosts. Then all nations will call you blessed, for you will be a land of delight, says the Lord of hosts." Mark chapter 11, 22 through 26. And Jesus answered them, "Have faith in God. Truly I say to you, whoever says to this mountain, 'Be taken up and thrown into the sea,' and does not doubt in his heart, but believes that what he says will come to pass, it will be done for him. Therefore I tell you, whatever you ask in prayer, believe that you have received it, and it will be yours. And whenever you stand praying, forgive if you have anything against anyone, so that your Father also who is in heaven may forgive you your trespasses.

Joshua chapter 1, 6 through 9. Be strong and courageous, for you shall cause this people to inherit the land that I swore to their fathers to give them. Only be strong and very courageous, being careful to do according to all the law that Moses, my servant, commanded you. Do not turn from it to the right hand or to the left, that you may have good success wherever you go. This book of the law shall not depart from your mouth, but you shall meditate on it day and night, so that you may be careful to do according to all that is written in it. For then you will make your way prosperous, and then you will have good success. Have I not commanded you? Be strong and courageous. Do not be frightened, and do not be dismayed, for the Lord your God is with you wherever you go. Philippians chapter 4, 19 through 20. And my God will supply every need of yours according to his riches and glory in Christ Jesus. To our God and Father be glory forever and ever. Amen. Psalm chapter 37, 3 through 11. Trust in the Lord and do good. Dwell in the land and befriend faithfulness. Delight yourself in the Lord, and he will give you the desires of your heart. Commit your way to the Lord. Trust in him, and he will act. He will bring forth your righteousness as the light, and your justice as the noonday. Be still before the Lord, and wait patiently for him. Fret not yourself over the one who prospers in his way, over the man who carries out evil devices. Refrain from anger and forsake wrath. Fret not yourself. It tends only to evil. For the evildoers shall be cut off, but those who wait for the Lord shall inherit the land. In just a little while, the wicked will be no more. Though you look carefully at his place, he will not be there. But the meek shall inherit the land and delight themselves in abundant peace. Psalm chapter 50, 14 through 15. Offer to God a sacrifice of thanksgiving, and perform your vows to the Most High, and call upon me in the day of trouble. I will deliver you, and you shall glorify me.

Revelation chapter 2, 5 through 7. Remember therefore from where you have fallen. Repent and do the works you did at first. If not, I will come to you and remove your lampstand from its place, unless you repent. Yet this you have. You hate the works of the Nicolaitans, which I also hate. He who has an ear, let him hear what the Spirit says to the churches. To the one who conquers, I will grant to eat of the tree of life, which is in the paradise of God. Which is in the paradise of God.

verse 17. He who has an ear, let him hear what the Spirit says to the churches. To the one who conquers, I will give some of the hidden manna, and I will give him a white stone with a new name written on the stone that no one knows except the one who receives it. Revelation chapter 2, 26 through 29. The one who conquers and who keeps my works until the end, to him I will give authority over the nations, and he will rule them with a rod of iron, as when earthen pots are broken in pieces, even as I myself have received authority from my Father, and I will give him the morning star. He who has an ear, let him hear what the Spirit says to the churches. Revelation chapter 3, verse 5. The one who conquers will be clothed thus in white garments, and I will never blot out his name from the book of life. I will confess his name before my Father and before his angels. He who has an ear, let him hear what the Spirit says to the churches. Revelation chapter 3, 10 through 13. Because you have kept my word about patient endurance, I will keep you from the hour of trial that is coming on the whole world, to try those who dwell on the earth. I am coming soon. Hold fast what you have, so that no one may seize your crown. The one who conquers, I will make him a pillar in the temple of my God. Never shall he go out of it. And I will write on him the name of my God and the name of the city of my God, the New Jerusalem, which comes down from my God out of heaven, and my own new name. He who has an ear, let him hear what the Spirit says to the churches. Revelation chapter 3, 20 through 22. Behold, I stand at the door and knock. If anyone hears my voice and opens the door, I will come in to him and eat with him, and he with me. The one who conquers, I will grant him to sit with me on my throne, as I also conquered and sat down with my Father on his throne. He who has an ear, let him hear what the Spirit says to the churches. First Peter chapter 3, 10 through 12. Whoever desires to love life and see good days, let him keep his tongue from evil and his lips from speaking deceit. Let him turn away from evil and do good. Let him seek peace and pursue it. For the eyes of the Lord are on the righteous, and his ears are open to their prayer. But the face of the Lord is against those who do evil. Philippians chapter 4, 4 through 9. Rejoice in the Lord always. Again, I will say, rejoice. Let your reasonableness be known to everyone. The Lord is at hand. Do not be anxious about anything, but in everything, by prayer and supplication, with thanksgiving, let your requests be known to God. And the peace of God, which surpasses all understanding, will guard your hearts and your minds in Christ Jesus. Finally, brothers,

whatever is true, whatever is honorable, whatever is just, whatever is pure, whatever is lovely, whatever is commendable, if there is any excellence, if there is anything worthy of praise, think about these things. What you have learned and received and heard and seen in me, practice these things, and the God of peace will be with you. Psalm chapter 34, 15 through 19. The eyes of the Lord are toward the righteous, and his ears toward their cry. The face of the Lord is against those who do evil, to cut off the memory of them from the earth. When the righteous cry for help, the Lord hears and delivers them out of all their troubles. The Lord is near to the brokenhearted and saves the crushed in spirit. Many are the afflictions of the righteous, but the Lord delivers him out of them all. Jeremiah chapter 33, 2 through 3. Thus says the Lord who made the earth, the Lord who formed it to establish it. The Lord is his name. Call to me and I will answer you and will tell you great and hidden things that you have not known. Jeremiah chapter 33, verse 6. Behold, I will bring it health and cure, and I will cure them, and I will reveal to them abundance of peace and truth. Isaiah 41, 10 through 13. Fear not, for I am with you. Be not dismayed, for I am your God. I will strengthen you. I will help you. I will uphold you with my righteous right hand. Behold, all who are incensed against you shall be put to shame and confounded. Those who strive against you shall be as nothing and shall perish. You shall seek those who contend with you, but you shall not find them. Those who war against you shall be as nothing at all. For I, the Lord your God, hold your right hand. It is I who say to you, fear not. I am the one who helps you. Isaiah 40, 27 through 31. Why do you say, O Jacob, and speak, O Israel, my way is hidden from the Lord, and my right is disregarded by my God? Have you not known? Have you not heard? The Lord is the everlasting God, the creator of the ends of the earth. He does not faint or grow weary. His understanding is unsearchable. He gives power to the faint, and to him who has no might, he increases strength. Even youths shall faint and be weary, and young men shall fall exhausted. But they who wait for the Lord shall renew their strength. They shall mount up with wings like eagles. They shall run and not be weary. They shall walk and not faint. Matthew chapter 11, 28 through 30. Come to me, all who labor and are heavily burdened, and I will give you rest. Take my yoke upon you and learn from me, for I am gentle and humble in heart, and you will find rest for your souls, for my yoke is easy
and my burden is light. Psalm 91. He who dwells in the secret place of the Most High will rest in the shadow of the Almighty. I will say of Yahweh, He is my refuge and my fortress, my God in whom I trust. For He will deliver you from the snare of the fowler and from the deadly pestilence. He will cover you with His feathers. Under His wings you will take refuge. His faithfulness is your shield and rampart. You shall not be afraid of the terror by night, nor of the arrow that flies by day, nor of the pestilence that walks in darkness, nor of the destruction that wastes at noonday. 1,000 may fall at your side, and 10,000 at your right hand, but it will not come near you. You will only look with your eyes and see the recompense of the wicked. Because you have made Yahweh your refuge and the Most High your dwelling place, no evil shall happen to you, neither shall any plague come near your dwelling. For He will put His angels in charge of you to guard you in all your ways. They will bear you up in their hands so that you won't dash your foot against a stone. You will tread on the lion and the cobra. You will trample the young lion and the serpent underfoot. Because He has set His love on me, therefore I will deliver him. I will set him on high because he has known my name. He will call on me and I will answer him. I will be with him in trouble. I will deliver him and honor him. I will satisfy him with long life and show him my salvation. Romans chapter 8, 16 through 18. The Spirit Himself testifies with our spirit that we are children of God. And if children, then heirs, heirs of God, and joint heirs with Christ, if indeed we suffer with Him, that we may also be glorified with Him. For I consider that the sufferings of this present time are not worthy to be compared with the glory which will be revealed toward us. John chapter 14, 25 through 27. These things I have spoken to you while I am still with you. But the Helper, the Holy Spirit, whom the Father will send in my name, He will teach you all things and bring to your remembrance all that I have said to you. Peace I leave with you. My peace I give to you. Not as the world gives do I give to you. Let not your hearts be troubled, neither let them be afraid. Romans chapter 5. 1 through 5. Therefore, since we have been justified by faith, we have peace with God through our Lord Jesus Christ. Through Him, we have also obtained access by faith into this grace in which we stand, and we rejoice in hope of the glory of God. Not only that, but we rejoice in our sufferings, knowing that suffering produces endurance, and endurance produces character, and character produces hope. And hope does not put us to shame, because God's love has been poured into our hearts through the Holy Spirit who has been given to us. Second Corinthians chapter 13, verse 11. Finally, brothers, rejoice. Aim for restoration.
comfort one another, agree with one another, live in peace, and the God of love and peace will be with you. Isaiah chapter 53, verse 5. But he was wounded for our transgressions. He was crushed for our iniquities. Upon him was the chastisement that brought us peace, and with his stripes we are healed. Psalm chapter 37, verse 37. Mark the blameless and behold the upright, for there is a future for the man of peace. Hebrews chapter 12, verse 11. For the moment, all discipline seems painful rather than pleasant. But later, it yields the peaceful fruit of righteousness to those who have been trained by it. Matthew chapter 6, 25 through 33. Therefore I tell you, do not be anxious about your life, what you will eat or what you will drink, nor about your body, what you will put on. Is not life more than food, and the body more than clothing? Look at the birds of the air. They neither sow nor reap, nor gather into barns, and yet your heavenly Father feeds them. Are you not of more value than they? And which of you, by being anxious, can add a single hour to his span of life? And why are you anxious about clothing? Consider the lilies of the field, how they grow. They neither toil nor spin. Yet I tell you, even Solomon in all his glory was not arrayed like one of these. But if God so clothes the grass of the field, which today is alive and tomorrow is thrown into the oven, will he not much more clothe you? O you of little faith. Therefore, do not be anxious, saying, what shall we eat, or what shall we drink, or what shall we wear? For the Gentiles seek after these things, and your heavenly Father knows that you need them all. But seek first the kingdom of God and his righteousness, and all these things will be added to you.

Psalm chapter 126, 5 through 6. Those who sow in tears shall reap with shouts of joy. He who goes out weeping, bearing the seed for sowing, shall come home with shouts of joy, bringing his sheaves with him. Psalm 16, 5 through 11. The Lord is my chosen portion and my cup. You hold my lot. The lines have fallen for me in pleasant places. Indeed, I have a beautiful inheritance. I bless the Lord who gives me counsel. In the night also my heart instructs me. I have set the Lord always before me. Because he is at my right hand, I shall not be shaken. Therefore my heart is glad, and my whole being rejoices. My flesh also dwells secure. For you will not abandon my soul to Sheol, or let your Holy One see corruption. You make known to me the path of life. In your presence there's fullness of joy. At your right hand are pleasures forevermore. John 16:33. I have said these things to you, that in me you may have peace. In the world you will have tribulation, but take heart. I have overcome the world. First Peter chapter 5, 6 through 7. Humble yourselves, therefore, under the mighty hand of God, so that at the proper time he may exalt you, casting all your anxieties on him, because he cares for you.

Lamentations 3:22-23. The steadfast love of the Lord never ceases. His mercies never come to an end. They are new every morning. Great is your faithfulness.

Psalm 32, 7 and 10. You are a hiding place for me. You preserve me from trouble. You surround me with shouts of deliverance. Many are the sorrows of the wicked, but steadfast love surrounds the one who trusts in the Lord. Jeremiah 17, 7 through 8. Blessed is the man who trusts in the Lord, whose trust is the Lord. He is like a tree planted by water that sends out its roots by the stream and does not fear when heat comes, for its leaves remain green and is not anxious in the year of drought, for it does not cease to bear fruit. Romans 8, 26 through 30. Likewise, the Spirit helps us in our weakness, for we do not know what to pray for as we ought, but the Spirit Himself intercedes for us with groanings too deep for words. And he who searches hearts knows what is the mind of the Spirit, because the Spirit intercedes for the saints according to the will of God. And we know that for those who love God, all things work together for good, for those who are called according to his purpose. For those whom he foreknew, he also predestined to be conformed to the image of his Son, in order that he might be the firstborn among many brothers. And those whom he predestined, he also called. And those whom he called, he also justified. And those whom he justified, he also glorified. Romans chapter 8, 35 through 39. Who shall separate us from the love of Christ? Shall tribulation, or distress, or persecution, or famine, or nakedness, or danger, or sword? As it is written, for your sake we are being killed all day long. We are regarded as sheep to be slaughtered. No, in all these things we are more than conquerors through him who loved us. For I am sure that neither death nor life, nor angels nor rulers, nor things present nor things to come, nor powers, nor height nor depth, nor anything else in all creation will be able to separate us from the love of God in Christ Jesus our Lord. Romans 10, 9 through 13. If you confess with your mouth that Jesus is Lord, and believe in your heart that God raised him from the dead, you will be saved. For with the heart one believes and is justified, and with the mouth one confesses and is saved. For the scripture says, everyone who believes in him will not be put to shame. For there is no distinction between Jew and Greek, for the same Lord is Lord of all, bestowing his riches on all who call on him. For everyone who calls on the name of the Lord will be saved. Psalm chapter 9, 9 through 12. The Lord is a stronghold for the oppressed, a stronghold in times of trouble. And those who know your name put their trust in you. For you, O Lord, have not forsaken those who seek you.
sing praises to the Lord, who sits enthroned in Zion. Tell among the peoples his deeds, for he who avenges blood is mindful of them. He does not forget the cry of the afflicted. Proverbs 3:1-12. My son, do not forget my teaching, but let your heart keep my commands. For length of days and years of life and peace they will add to you. Let not steadfast love and faithfulness forsake you. Bind them around your neck. Write them on the tablet of your heart. So you will find favor and good success in the sight of God and man. Trust in the Lord with all your heart, and do not lean on your own understanding. In all your ways, acknowledge him, and he will make straight your paths. Be not wise in your own eyes. Fear the Lord, and turn away from evil. It will be healing to your flesh and refreshment to your bones. Honor the Lord with your wealth and with the first fruits of all your produce. Then your barns will be filled with plenty, and your vats will be bursting with wine. My son, do not despise the Lord's discipline, or be weary of his reproof. For the Lord reproves him who he loves, as a father the son in whom he delights. James 5:13-16. Is anyone among you suffering? Let him pray. Is anyone cheerful? Let him sing praise. Is anyone among you sick? Let him call for the elders of the church, and let them pray over him, anointing him with oil in the name of the Lord. And the prayer of faith will save the one who is sick, and the Lord will raise him up. And if he has committed sins, he will be forgiven. Therefore, confess your sins to one another and pray for one another that you may be healed. The prayer of a righteous person has great power as it is working. Matthew 7:7-11. Ask, and it will be given to you. Seek, and you will find. Knock, and it will be opened to you. For everyone who asks receives, and the one who seeks finds, and to the one who knocks it will be opened. Or which one of you, if his son asks him for bread, will give him a stone? Or if he asks for a fish, will give him a serpent? If you then, who are evil, know how to give good gifts to your children, how much more will your Father who is in heaven give good things to those who ask him? Psalm 103:1-12. Bless the Lord, O my soul, and all that is within me. Bless his holy name. Bless the Lord, O my soul, and forget not all his benefits, who forgives all your iniquity, who heals all your diseases, who redeems your life from the pit, who crowns you with steadfast love and mercy, who satisfies you with good so that your youth is renewed like the eagles. The Lord works righteousness and justice for all who are oppressed. He made known his ways to Moses,
his acts to the people of Israel. The Lord is merciful and gracious, slow to anger and abounding in steadfast love. He will not always chide, nor will he keep his anger forever. He does not deal with us according to our sins, nor repay us according to our iniquities. For as high as the heavens are above the earth, so great is his steadfast love toward those who fear him. As far as the east is from the west, so far does he remove our transgressions from us. As a father shows compassion to his children, so the Lord shows compassion to those who fear him. Psalm 107, 13 through 16. Then they cried to the Lord in their trouble, and he delivered them from their distress. He brought them out of darkness and the shadow of death, and burst their bonds apart. Let them thank the Lord for his steadfast love, for his wondrous works to the children of man. For he shatters the doors of bronze and cuts into the bars of iron. John 14, 1 through 7. Let not your hearts be troubled. Believe in God. Believe also in me. In my Father's house are many rooms. If it were not so, would I have told you that I go to prepare a place for you? And if I go and prepare a place for you, I will come again and will take you to myself, that where I am, you may also be. And you know the way to where I am going. Thomas said to him, Lord, we do not know where you are going. How can we know the way? Jesus said to him, I am the way, and the truth, and the life. No one comes to the Father except through me. If you had known me, you would have known my Father also. From now on, you do know him and have seen him. John 14, 12 through 21. Truly, truly I say to you, whoever believes in me will also do the works that I do. And greater works than these will he do, because I am going to the Father. Whatever you ask in my name, this I will do, that the Father may be glorified in the Son. If you ask me anything in my name, I will do it. If you love me, you will keep my commandments. And I will ask the Father, and he will give you another helper to be with you forever, even the Spirit of truth, whom the world cannot receive because it neither sees him nor knows him. You know him, for he dwells with you and will be in you. I will not leave you as orphans. I will come to you. Yet a little while and the world will see me no more, but you will see me. Because I live, you also will live. In that day you will know that I am in my Father, and you in me, and I in you. Whoever has my commandments and keeps them, he it is who loves me. And he who loves me will be loved by my Father, and I will love him and manifest myself to him. Mark 10, 27 through 31. Jesus looked at them and said, with man it is impossible, but not with God. For all things are possible with God. Peter began to say to him, see, we have left everything and followed you.
Jesus said, "Truly, I say to you, there is no one who has left house or brothers or sisters or mother or father or children or lands for my sake and for the gospel, who will not receive 100-fold now in this time, houses and brothers and sisters and mothers and children and lands with persecutions, and in the age to come eternal life. But many who are first will be last, and the last will be first." Matthew 24, 12 through 13. "And because lawlessness will be increased, the love of many will grow cold. But the one who endures to the end will be saved." John chapter 15, 1 through 11. "I am the true vine, and my Father is the vine dresser. Every branch in me that does not bear fruit, he takes away. And every branch that does bear fruit, he prunes, that it may bear more fruit. Already you are clean because of the word that I have spoken to you. Abide in me, and I in you. As the branch cannot bear fruit by itself unless it abides in the vine, neither can you unless you abide in me. I am the vine, you are the branches. Whoever abides in me and I in him, he it is that bears much fruit. For apart from me, you can do nothing. If anyone does not abide in me, he is thrown away like a branch and withers. And the branches are gathered, thrown into the fire and burned. If you abide in me and my words abide in you, ask whatever you wish, and it will be done for you. By this my Father is glorified, that you bear much fruit, and so prove to be my disciples. As the Father has loved me, so have I loved you. Abide in my love. If you keep my commandments, you will abide in my love, just as I have kept my Father's commandments and abide in his love. These things I have spoken to you, that my joy may be in you and that your joy may be full." 2 Peter 1, 3 through 11. "His divine power has granted to us all things that pertain to life and godliness, through the knowledge of him who called us to his own glory and excellence, by which he granted to us his precious and very great promises, so that through them you may become partakers of the divine nature, having escaped from the corruption that is in the world because of sinful desire. For this very reason, make every effort to supplement your faith with virtue, and virtue with knowledge, and knowledge with self-control, and self-control with steadfastness, and steadfastness with godliness, and godliness with brotherly affection, and brotherly affection with love. For if these qualities are yours and are increasing, they keep you from being ineffective or unfruitful in the knowledge of our Lord Jesus Christ. For whoever lacks these qualities is so nearsighted that he is blind, having forgotten that he was cleansed from his former sins. Therefore, brothers, be all the more diligent to confirm your calling and election. For if you practice these qualities, you will never fall. For in this way there will be richly provided for you an entrance into the eternal kingdom of our Lord and Savior Jesus Christ." Job 36, 10 through 11. "He opens their ears to instruction and commands that they return from iniquity. If they listen and serve him, they complete their days in prosperity
and their years in pleasantness. Psalm 46, 1 through 7. God is our refuge and strength, a very present help in trouble. Therefore, we will not fear though the earth gives way, though the mountains be moved into the heart of the sea, though its waters roar and foam, though the mountains tremble at its swelling. There is a river whose streams make glad the city of God, the holy habitation of the Most High. God is in the midst of her. She shall not be moved. God will help her when morning dawns. The nations rage, the kingdoms totter. He utters his voice, the earth melts. The Lord of hosts is with us. The God of Jacob is our fortress. Romans chapter 6, 5 through 14. For if we have been united with him in a death like his, we shall certainly be united with him in a resurrection like his. We know that our old self was crucified with him in order that the body of sin might be brought to nothing, so that we would no longer be enslaved to sin. For one who has died has been set free from sin. Now, if we have died with Christ, we believe that we will also live with him. We know that Christ, being raised from the dead, will never die again. Death no longer has dominion over him. For the death he died to sin once for all. But the life he lives to God. So you also must consider yourselves dead to sin and alive to God in Christ Jesus. Let not sin, therefore, reign in your mortal body to make you obey its passions. Do not present your members to sin as instruments for unrighteousness, but present yourselves to God as those who have been brought from death to life, and your members to God as instruments for righteousness. For sin will have no dominion over you, since you are not under law, but under grace.

Psalm 147, 1 through 6. Praise the Lord, for it is good to sing praises to our God, for it is pleasant, and a song of praise is fitting. The Lord builds up Jerusalem. He gathers the outcasts of Israel. He heals the brokenhearted and binds up their wounds. He determines the number of the stars. He gives to all of them their names. Great is our Lord, and abundant in power. His understanding is beyond measure. The Lord lifts up the humble. He casts the wicked to the ground. Revelation 21, 1 through 7. Then I saw a new heaven and a new earth, for the first heaven and the first earth had passed away, and the sea was no more. And I saw the holy city, New Jerusalem, coming down out of heaven from God, prepared as a bride adorned for her husband. And I heard a loud voice from the throne saying, "Behold, the dwelling place of God is with man. He will dwell with them, and they will be his people, and God himself will be with them as their God. He will wipe away every tear from their eyes, and death shall be no more. Neither shall there be mourning, nor crying, nor pain anymore. For the former things have passed away." And he who was seated on the throne said, "Behold, I am making all things new." Also he said, "Write this down, for these words are trustworthy and true." And he said to me, "It is done. I am the Alpha and the Omega, the beginning and the end. To the thirsty, I will give from the spring of the water of life without payment. The one who conquers will have this heritage, and I will be his God, and he will be my son." Galatians 6, 8 through 10. For the one who sows to his own flesh will from the flesh reap corruption. But the one who sows to the Spirit will from the Spirit reap eternal life. And let us not grow weary of doing good, for in due season we will reap if we do not give up. So then, as we have opportunity, let us do good to everyone, and especially to those who are of the household of faith. Psalm 138. I give you thanks, O Lord, with my whole heart. Before the gods I sing your praise. I bow down toward your holy temple and give thanks to your name for your steadfast love and your faithfulness. For you have exalted above all things your name and your word. On the day I called, you answered me. My strength of soul you increased. All the kings of the earth shall give you thanks, O Lord, for they have heard the words of your mouth, and they shall sing of the ways of the Lord, for great is the glory of the Lord. For though the Lord is high, he regards the lowly, but the haughty he knows from afar. Though I walk in the midst of trouble, you preserve my life. You stretch out your hand against the wrath of my enemies, and your right hand delivers me. The Lord will fulfill his purpose for me. Your steadfast love, O Lord, endures forever. Do not forsake the work of your hands.
1 John 2, 24 through 25. Let what you heard from the beginning abide in you. If what you heard from the beginning abides in you, then you too will abide in the Son and in the Father. And this is the promise that he made to us: eternal life. John chapter 6, 47 through 51. Truly, truly I say to you, whoever believes has eternal life. I am the bread of life. Your fathers ate the manna in the wilderness, and they died. This is the bread that comes down from heaven, so that one may eat of it and not die. I am the living bread that came down from heaven. If anyone eats of this bread, he will live forever. And the bread that I will give for the life of the world is my flesh. Matthew 6, 14 through 15. For if you forgive others their trespasses, your heavenly Father will also forgive you. But if you do not forgive others their trespasses, neither will your Father forgive your trespasses. Psalm 55, 22. Cast your burden on the Lord, and he will sustain you. He will never permit the righteous to be moved. Isaiah 52, 12. For you shall not go out in haste, and you shall not go in flight. For the Lord will go before you, and the God of Israel will be your rear guard. Psalm 32, 8. I will instruct you and teach you in the way you should go. I will counsel you with my eye upon you. Isaiah 30, 18 through 21. Therefore the Lord waits to be gracious to you, and therefore he exalts himself to show mercy to you. For the Lord is a God of justice. Blessed are all those who wait for him. For a people shall dwell in Zion, in Jerusalem. You shall weep no more. He will surely be gracious to you at the sound of your cry. As soon as he hears it, he answers you. And though the Lord give you the bread of adversity and the water of affliction, yet your teacher will not hide himself anymore, but your eyes shall see your teacher, and your ears shall hear a word behind you saying, "This is the way, walk in it," when you turn to the right or when you turn to the left. Philippians chapter 1, verse 6. And I am sure of this, that he who began a good work in you will bring it to completion at the day of Jesus Christ. Isaiah 26, verse 3. You keep him in perfect peace whose mind is stayed on you, because he trusts in you. John chapter 11, 25 through 26. Jesus said to her, "I am the resurrection and the life. Whoever believes in me, though he die, yet shall he live. And everyone who lives and believes in me shall never die." Second Corinthians 4, 16 through 18. So we do not lose heart. Though our outward self is wasting away,
Our inner self is being renewed day by day. For this light momentary affliction is preparing for us an eternal weight of glory beyond all comparison. As we look not to the things that are seen, but to the things that are unseen. For the things that are seen are transient, but the things that are unseen are eternal. Philippians 3:20-21. But our citizenship is in heaven, and from it we await a Savior, the Lord Jesus Christ, who will transform our lowly body to be like his glorious body by the power that enables him even to subject all things to himself. Matthew 5:2-11. And he opened his mouth and taught them, saying, Blessed are the poor in spirit, for theirs is the kingdom of heaven. Blessed are those who mourn, for they shall be comforted. Blessed are the meek, for they shall inherit the earth. Blessed are those who hunger and thirst for righteousness, for they shall be satisfied. Blessed are the merciful, for they shall receive mercy. Blessed are the pure in heart, for they shall see God. Blessed are the peacemakers, for they shall be called sons of God. Blessed are those who are persecuted for righteousness' sake, for theirs is the kingdom of heaven. Blessed are you when others revile you and persecute you and utter all kinds of evil against you falsely on my account. Rejoice and be glad, for your reward is great in heaven, for so they persecuted the prophets who were before you. First John 4:4. Little children, you are from God and have overcome them, for he who is in you is greater than he who is in the world. Matthew chapter 10:39-42. Whoever finds his life will lose it, and whoever loses his life for my sake will find it. Whoever receives you receives me, and whoever receives me receives him who sent me. The one who receives a prophet because he is a prophet will receive a prophet's reward, and the one who receives a righteous person because he is a righteous person will receive a righteous person's reward. And whoever gives one of these little ones even a cup of cold water because he is a disciple, truly I say to you, he will by no means lose his reward. Psalm 145:13-19. The Lord is faithful in all his words and kind in all his works. The Lord upholds all who are falling and raises up all who are bowed down. The eyes of all look to you, and you give them their food in due season. You open your hand, you satisfy the desire of every living thing. The Lord is righteous in all his ways and kind in all his works. The Lord is near to all who call on him, to all who call on him in truth. He fulfills the desire of those who fear him. He also hears their cry and saves them. First Corinthians 10:13. No temptation has overtaken you that is not common to man. God is faithful,
and he will not let you be tempted beyond your ability. But with the temptation, he will also provide the way of escape, that you may be able to endure it. Second Peter 3:8-9. But do not overlook this one fact, beloved, that with the Lord one day is as a thousand years. And a thousand years as one day.

Go therefore and make disciples of all nations, baptizing them in the name of the Father and of the Son and of the Holy Spirit, teaching them to observe all that I have commanded you. And behold, I am with you always, to the end of the age. Mark 16:15-18. And he said to them, "Go into all the world and proclaim the gospel to the whole creation. Whoever believes and is baptized will be saved, but whoever does not believe will be condemned. And these signs will accompany those who believe. In my name they will cast out demons, they will speak in new tongues, they will pick up serpents with their hands, and if they drink any deadly poison, it will not hurt them. They will lay their hands on the sick, and they will recover." Second Timothy 4:8. "Henceforth there is laid up for me the crown of righteousness, which the Lord, the righteous judge, will award me on that day. And not only to me, but also to all who have loved his appearing." First Corinthians 6:14. "And God raised the Lord, and will also raise us up by his power." Second Corinthians 4:14. "He who raised the Lord Jesus will raise us also with Jesus and bring us with you into his presence." James 1:12. "Blessed is the man who remains steadfast under trial, for when he has stood the test, he will receive the crown of life, which God has promised to those who love him." 1 Peter 4:1-2. "Since therefore Christ suffered in the flesh, arm yourselves with the same way of thinking. For whoever has suffered in the flesh has ceased from sin, so as to live for the rest of the time in the flesh, no longer for human passions, but for the will of God." First John 3:1-3. "See what kind of love the Father has given to us, that we should be called children of God. And so we are. The reason why the world does not know us is that it did not know him. Beloved, we are God's children now, and what we will be has not yet appeared. But we know that when he appears, we shall be like him, because we shall see him as he is. And everyone who thus hopes in him purifies himself as he is pure." Colossians 3:1-4. "If then you have been raised with Christ, seek the things that are above, where Christ is, seated at the right hand of God. Set your minds on things that are above, not on things that are on earth. For you have died, and your life is hidden with Christ in God. When Christ, who is your life, appears, then you also will appear with him in glory." 2 Peter 3:13. "But according to his promise, we are waiting for new heavens and a new earth in which righteousness dwells." John 10:9-11. "I am the door. If anyone enters by me, he will be saved and will go in and out and find pasture. The thief comes only to steal and kill and destroy. I came that they may have life

have it abundantly. I am the good shepherd. The good shepherd lays down his life for the sheep. Romans chapter 6, 22 through 23. But now that you have been set free from sin and have become slaves of God, the fruit you get leads to sanctification, and its end, eternal life. For the wages of sin is death, but the free gift of God is eternal life in Christ Jesus our Lord. Numbers 23:19. God is not man that he should lie, or a son of man that he should change his mind. Has he said, and will he not do it? Or has he spoken, and will he not fulfill it? Psalm 121. I lift up my eyes to the hills. From where does my help come? My help comes from the Lord, who made heaven and earth. He will not let your foot be moved. He who keeps you will not slumber. Behold, he who keeps Israel will neither slumber nor sleep. The Lord is your keeper. The Lord is your shade on your right hand. The sun shall not strike you by day, nor the moon by night. The Lord will keep you from all evil. He will keep your life. The Lord will keep your going out and your coming in from this time forth and forevermore. Psalm 1, 1 through 3. Blessed is the man who walks not in the counsel of the wicked, nor stands in the way of sinners, nor sits in the seat of scoffers. But his delight is in the law of the Lord, and on his law he meditates day and night. He is like a tree planted by streams of water, that yields its fruit in its season, and its leaf does not wither. In all that he does, he prospers. Romans chapter 1, 16 through 17. For I am not ashamed of the gospel, for it is the power of God for salvation to everyone who believes, to the Jew first and also to the Greek. For in it the righteousness of God is revealed from faith for faith, as it is written, the righteous shall live by faith. Second Corinthians chapter 1, 3 through 5. Blessed be the God and Father of our Lord Jesus Christ, the Father of mercies and God of all comfort, who comforts us in all our affliction, so that we may be able to comfort those who are in any affliction with the comfort with which we ourselves are comforted by God. For as we share abundantly in Christ's sufferings, so through Christ we share abundantly in comfort too. Second Corinthians chapter 5, verse 17. Therefore, if anyone is in Christ, he is a new creation. The old has passed away. Behold, the new has come. John chapter 10, 27 through 30. My sheep hear my voice, and I know them, and they follow me. I give them eternal life, and they will never perish,
and no one will snatch them out of my hand. My Father, who has given them to me, is greater than all, and no one is able to snatch them out of the Father's hand. I and the Father are one. Acts chapter 1, 7 through 8. It is not for you to know times or seasons that the Father has fixed by his own authority. But you will receive power when the Holy Spirit comes upon you. And you will be my witnesses in Jerusalem and in all Judea and Samaria and to the end of the earth. 2 Corinthians chapter 1. 20 through 22. For all the promises of God find their yes in him. That is why it is through him that we utter our amen to God for his glory. And it is God who establishes us with you in Christ, and has anointed us, and who has also put his seal on us, and given us his Spirit in our hearts as a guarantee. Acts chapter 2, 38 through 39. And Peter said to them, "Repent and be baptized, every one of you, in the name of Jesus Christ, for the forgiveness of your sins, and you will receive the gift of the Holy Spirit. For the promise is for you and for your children, and for all who are far off, everyone whom the Lord our God calls to himself." Deuteronomy 26, 17 through 19. You have declared today that the Lord is your God, and that you will walk in his ways, and keep his statutes and his commandments and his rules, and will obey his voice. And the Lord has declared today that you are a people for his treasured possession, as he has promised you, and that you are to keep all his commandments. And that he will set you in praise and in fame and in honor high above all nations that he has made. And that you shall be a people holy to the Lord your God, as he promised. Hebrews chapter 10, 19 through 23. Therefore, brothers, since we have confidence to enter the holy places by the blood of Jesus, by the new and living way that he opened for us through the curtain, that is through his flesh, and since we have a great priest over the house of God, let us draw near with a true heart in full assurance of faith, with our hearts sprinkled clean from an evil conscience, and our bodies washed with pure water. Let us hold fast the confession of our hope without wavering, for he who promised is faithful. Exodus 14, 13 through 14. And Moses said to the people, "Fear not, stand firm, and see the salvation of the Lord, which he will work for you today. For the Egyptians whom you see today, you shall never see again. The Lord will fight for you, and you have only to be silent." Isaiah 43, 1 through 3. But now, thus says the Lord, he who created you, O Jacob, he who formed you, O Israel, fear not, for I have redeemed you. I have called you by name. You are mine. When you pass through the waters, I will be with you, and through the rivers, they shall not overwhelm you. When you walk through fire, you shall not be burned, and the flame shall not consume you. For I am the Lord your God,
the Holy One of Israel, your Savior. Isaiah 54:10. For the mountains may depart and the hills be removed, but my steadfast love shall not depart from you, and my covenant of peace shall not be removed, says the Lord, who has compassion on you. Isaiah 54:13-14. All your children shall be taught by the Lord, and great shall be the peace of your children. In righteousness you shall be established. You shall be far from oppression, for you shall not fear, and from terror, for it shall not come near you. And great shall be the peace of your children. In righteousness you shall be established. You shall be far from oppression, for you shall not fear, and from terror, for it shall not come near you. Isaiah 54:13-14. No weapon that is fashioned against you shall succeed, and you shall refute every tongue that rises against you in judgment. This is the heritage of the servants of the Lord, and their vindication from me, declares the Lord. Isaiah 58:6-12. Is not this the fast that I choose? To loose the bonds of wickedness, to undo the straps of the yoke, to let the oppressed go free, and to break every yoke? Is it not to share your bread with the hungry and bring the homeless poor into your house? When you see the naked, to cover him, and not to hide yourself from your own flesh? Then shall your light break forth like the dawn, and your healing shall spring up speedily. Your righteousness shall go before you. The glory of the Lord shall be your rear guard. Then you shall call, and the Lord will answer. You shall cry, and he will say, "Here I am." If you take away the yoke from your midst, the pointing of the finger and speaking wickedness, if you pour yourself out for the hungry and satisfy the desire of the afflicted, then shall your light rise in the darkness, and your gloom be as the noonday. And the Lord will guide you continually and satisfy your desire in scorched places and make your bones strong. And you shall be like a watered garden, like a spring of water whose waters do not fail. And your ancient ruins shall be rebuilt. You shall raise up the foundations of many generations. You shall be called the repairer of the breach, the restorer of streets to dwell in. James 1:2-5. Count it all joy, my brothers, when you meet trials of various kinds, for you know that the testing of your faith produces steadfastness. And let steadfastness have its full effect, that you may be perfect and complete, lacking in nothing. If any of you lacks wisdom, let him ask God, who gives generously to all without reproach, and it will be given him. James 4:7-8, and verse 10. Submit yourselves therefore to God. Resist the devil, and he will flee from you. Draw near to God, and he will draw near to you. Humble yourselves before the Lord, and he will exalt you.
1 John chapter 1, verse 9. If we confess our sins, he is faithful and just to forgive us our sins and to cleanse us from all unrighteousness. 2 Chronicles chapter 7, 14 through 16. If my people who are called by my name humble themselves and pray and seek my face and turn from their wicked ways, then I will hear from heaven and will forgive their sin and heal their land. Now my eyes will be open and my ears attentive to the prayer that is made in this place. For now I have chosen and consecrated this house, that my name may be there forever. My eyes and my heart will be there for all time. Deuteronomy chapter 31, 6 through 8. Be strong and courageous. Do not fear or be in dread of them, for it is the Lord your God who goes with you. He will not leave you or forsake you. Then Moses summoned Joshua and said to him in the sight of all Israel, be strong and courageous, for you shall go with this people into the land that the Lord has sworn to their fathers to give them, and you shall put them in possession of it. It is the Lord who goes before you. He will be with you. He will not leave you or forsake you. Do not fear or be dismayed. Jeremiah 29, 11 through 14. For I know the plans I have for you, declares the Lord. Plans for welfare and not for evil, to give you a future and a hope. Then you will call upon me and come and pray to me, and I will hear you. You will seek me and find me, and you seek me with all your heart. I will be found by you, declares the Lord. John chapter 3, 16 through 17. For God so loved the world that he gave his only Son, that whoever believes in him should not perish, but have eternal life. For God did not send his Son into the world to condemn the world, but in order that the world might be saved through him. John chapter 8, 34 through 36. Jesus answered them, truly, truly I say to you, everyone who practices sin is a slave to sin. The slave does not remain in the house forever. The Son remains forever. So if the Son sets you free, you will be free indeed. Malachi chapter 3, 10 through 12. Bring the full tithe into the storehouse, that there may be food in my house. And thereby put me to the test, says the Lord of hosts, if I will not open the windows of heaven for you and pour down for you a blessing until there is no more need. I will rebuke the devourer for you, so that it will not destroy the fruits of your soil. And your vine in the field shall not fail to bear, says the Lord of hosts. Then all nations will call you blessed, for you will be a land of delight, says the Lord of hosts. Mark chapter 11,
22 through 26. And Jesus answered them, "Have faith in God. Truly I say to you, whoever says to this mountain, 'Be taken up and thrown into the sea,' and does not doubt in his heart, but believes that what he says will come to pass, it will be done for him. Therefore, I tell you, whatever you ask in prayer, believe that you have received it, and it will be yours. And whenever you stand praying, forgive if you have anything against anyone, so that your Father also, who is in heaven, may forgive you your trespasses.

Joshua chapter 1, 6 through 9. Be strong and courageous, for you shall cause this people to inherit the land that I swore to their fathers to give them. Only be strong and very courageous, being careful to do according to all the law that Moses, my servant, commanded you. Do not turn from it to the right hand or to the left, that you may have good success wherever you go. This book of the law shall not depart from your mouth, but you shall meditate on it day and night, so that you may be careful to do according to all that is written in it. For then you will make your way prosperous, and then you will have good success. Have I not commanded you? Be strong and courageous. Do not be frightened, and do not be dismayed, for the Lord your God is with you wherever you go. Philippians chapter 4, 19 through 20. And my God will supply every need of yours according to his riches and glory in Christ Jesus. To our God and Father be glory forever and ever. Amen. Psalm chapter 37, 3 through 11. Trust in the Lord and do good. Dwell in the land and befriend faithfulness. Delight yourself in the Lord, and he will give you the desires of your heart. Commit your way to the Lord. Trust in him, and he will act. He will bring forth your righteousness as the light, and your justice as the noonday. Be still before the Lord, and wait patiently for him. Fret not yourself over the one who prospers in his way, over the man who carries out evil devices. Refrain from anger and forsake wrath. Fret not yourself. It tends only to evil. For the evildoers shall be cut off, but those who wait for the Lord shall inherit the land. In just a little while, the wicked will be no more. Though you look carefully at his place, he will not be there. But the meek shall inherit the land and delight themselves in abundant peace. Psalm chapter 50, 14 through 15. Offer to God a sacrifice of thanksgiving, and perform your vows to the Most High, and call upon me in the day of trouble. I will deliver you, and you shall glorify me.

Revelation chapter 2, 5 through 7. Remember therefore from where you have fallen. Repent and do the works you did at first. If not, I will come to you and remove your lampstand from its place, unless you repent. Yet this you have. You hate the works of the Nicolaitans, which I also hate. He who has an ear, let him hear what the Spirit says to the churches. To the one who conquers, I will grant to eat of the tree of life, which is in the paradise of God. Revelation chapter 2, 10 through 11. Be faithful unto death, and I will give you the crown of life. He who has an ear, let him hear what the Spirit says to the churches. The one who conquers will not be hurt by the second death. Revelation chapter 2, verse 17. He who has an ear, let him hear what the Spirit says to the churches. To the one who conquers, I will give some of the hidden manna, and I will give him a white stone with a new name written on the stone that no one knows except the one who receives it. Revelation chapter 2, 26 through 29. The one who conquers and who keeps my works until the end, to him I will give authority over the nations, and he will rule them with a rod of iron, as when earthen pots are broken in pieces, even as I myself have received authority from my Father, and I will give him the morning star. He who has an ear, let him hear what the Spirit says to the churches. Revelation chapter 3, verse 5. The one who conquers will be clothed thus in white garments, and I will never blot out his name from the book of life. I will confess his name before my Father and before his angels. He who has an ear, let him hear what the Spirit says to the churches. Revelation chapter 3, 10 through 13. Because you have kept my word about patient endurance, I will keep you from the hour of trial that is coming on the whole world, to try those who dwell on the earth. I am coming soon. Hold fast what you have, so that no one may seize your crown. The one who conquers, I will make him a pillar in the temple of my God. Never shall he go out of it. And I will write on him the name of my God and the name of the city of my God, the New Jerusalem, which comes down from my God out of heaven, and my own new name. He who has an ear, let him hear what the Spirit says to the churches. Revelation chapter 3, 20 through 22. Behold, I stand at the door and knock. If anyone hears my voice and opens the door, I will come in to him and eat with him, and he with me. The one who conquers, I will grant him to sit with me on my throne, as I also conquered and sat down with my Father on his throne. He who has an ear, let him hear what the Spirit says to the churches. First Peter chapter 3, 10 through 12.
Whoever desires to love life and see good days, let him keep his tongue from evil and his lips from speaking deceit. Let him turn away from evil and do good. Let him seek peace and pursue it. For the eyes of the Lord are on the righteous, and his ears are open to their prayer. But the face of the Lord is against those who do evil. Philippians chapter 4, 4 through 9. Rejoice in the Lord always. Again, I will say, rejoice. Let your reasonableness be known to everyone. The Lord is at hand. Do not be anxious about anything, but in everything, by prayer and supplication, with thanksgiving, let your requests be known to God. And the peace of God, which surpasses all understanding, will guard your hearts and your minds in Christ Jesus. Finally, brothers, whatever is true, whatever is honorable, whatever is just, whatever is pure, whatever is lovely, whatever is commendable, if there is any excellence, if there is anything worthy of praise, think about these things. What you have learned and received and heard and seen in me, practice these things, and the God of peace will be with you. Psalm chapter 34, 15 through 19. The eyes of the Lord are toward the righteous, and his ears toward their cry. The face of the Lord is against those who do evil, to cut off the memory of them from the earth. When the righteous cry for help, the Lord hears and delivers them out of all their troubles. The Lord is near to the brokenhearted and saves the crushed in spirit. Many are the afflictions of the righteous, but the Lord delivers him out of them all. Jeremiah chapter 33, 2 through 3. Thus says the Lord who made the earth, the Lord who formed it to establish it, the Lord is his name. Call to me and I will answer you and will tell you great and hidden things that you have not known. Jeremiah chapter 33, verse 6. Behold, I will bring it health and cure, and I will cure them, and I will reveal to them abundance of peace and truth. Isaiah 41, 10 through 13. Fear not, for I am with you. Be not dismayed, for I am your God. I will strengthen you. I will help you. I will uphold you with my righteous right hand. Behold, all who are incensed against you shall be put to shame and confounded. Those who strive against you shall be as nothing and shall perish. You shall seek those who contend with you, but you shall not find them. Those who war against you shall be as nothing at all. For I, the Lord your God, hold your right hand. It is I who say to you, fear not. I am the one who helps you. Isaiah 40, 27 through 31. Why do you say, O Jacob, and speak, O Israel, my way is hidden from the Lord,
and my right is disregarded by my God. Have you not known? Have you not heard? The Lord is the everlasting God, the creator of the ends of the earth. He does not faint or grow weary. His understanding is unsearchable. He gives power to the faint, and to him who has no might, he increases strength. Even youths shall faint and be weary, and young men shall fall exhausted. But they who wait for the Lord shall renew their strength. They shall mount up with wings like eagles. They shall run and not be weary. They shall walk and not faint. Matthew chapter 11, 28 through 30. Come to me, all who labor and are heavily burdened, and I will give you rest. Take my yoke upon you and learn from me, for I am gentle and humble in heart, and you will find rest for your souls. For my yoke is easy and my burden is light. Psalm 91. He who dwells in the secret place of the Most High will rest in the shadow of the Almighty. I will say of Yahweh, He is my refuge and my fortress, my God in whom I trust. For He will deliver you from the snare of the fowler and from the deadly pestilence. He will cover you with His feathers. Under His wings you will take refuge. His faithfulness is your shield and rampart. You shall not be afraid of the terror by night, nor of the arrow that flies by day, nor of the pestilence that walks in darkness, nor of the destruction that wastes at noonday. 1,000 may fall at your side, and 10,000 at your right hand, but it will not come near you. You will only look with your eyes and see the recompense of the wicked. Because you have made Yahweh your refuge and the Most High your dwelling place, no evil shall happen to you, neither shall any plague come near your dwelling. For He will put His angels in charge of you to guard you in all your ways. They will bear you up in their hands so that you won't dash your foot against a stone. You will tread on the lion and the cobra. You will trample the young lion and the serpent underfoot. Because He has set His love on me, therefore I will deliver him. I will set him on high because he has known my name. He will call on me and I will answer him. I will be with him in trouble. I will deliver him and honor him. I will satisfy him with long life and show him my salvation. Romans chapter 8, 16 through 18. The Spirit Himself testifies with our spirit that we are children of God. And if children, then heirs, heirs of God, and joint heirs with Christ, if indeed we suffer with Him, that we may also be glorified with Him. For I consider that the sufferings of this present time are not worthy to be compared with the glory which will be revealed toward us. John chapter 14, 25 through 27. These things I have spoken to you while I am still with you. But the Helper, the Holy Spirit, whom the Father will send in my name, He will teach you all things and bring to your remembrance all that I have said to you. Peace I leave with you, my peace I give to you.
Not as the world gives do I give to you. Let not your hearts be troubled, neither let them be afraid. Romans chapter 5, 1 through 5. Therefore, since we have been justified by faith, we have peace with God through our Lord Jesus Christ. Through him, we have also obtained access by faith into this grace in which we stand, and we rejoice in hope of the glory of God. Not only that, but we rejoice in our sufferings, knowing that suffering produces endurance, and endurance produces character, and character produces hope, and hope does not put us to shame, because God's love has been poured into our hearts through the Holy Spirit who has been given to us. Second Corinthians chapter 13, verse 11. Finally, brothers, rejoice. Aim for restoration. Comfort one another. Agree with one another. Live in peace, and the God of love and peace will be with you. Isaiah chapter 53, verse 5. But he was wounded for our transgressions. He was crushed for our iniquities. Upon him was the chastisement that brought us peace, and with his stripes we are healed. Psalm chapter 37, verse 37. Mark the blameless and behold the upright, for there is a future for the man of peace. Hebrews chapter 12, verse 11. For the moment, all discipline seems painful rather than pleasant, but later it yields the peaceful fruit of righteousness to those who have been trained by it. Matthew chapter 6, 25 through 33. Therefore I tell you, do not be anxious about your life, what you will eat or what you will drink, nor about your body, what you will put on. Is not life more than food, and the body more than clothing? Look at the birds of the air. They neither sow nor reap, nor gather into barns, and yet your heavenly Father feeds them. Are you not of more value than they? And which of you, by being anxious, can add a single hour to his span of life? And why are you anxious about clothing? Consider the lilies of the field, how they grow. They neither toil nor spin. Yet I tell you, even Solomon in all his glory was not arrayed like one of these. But if God so clothes the grass of the field, which today is alive and tomorrow is thrown into the oven, will he not much more clothe you? O you of little faith. Therefore, do not be anxious, saying, what shall we eat? Or what shall we drink? Or what shall we wear? For the Gentiles seek after these things, and your heavenly Father knows that you need them all. But seek first the kingdom of God and his righteousness, and all these things will be added to you.

Psalm chapter 126, 5-6. Those who sow in tears shall reap with shouts of joy. He who goes out weeping, bearing the seed for sowing, shall come home with shouts of joy, bringing his sheaves with him. Psalm 16, 5-11. The Lord is my chosen portion and my cup. You hold my lot. The lines have fallen for me in pleasant places. Indeed, I have a beautiful inheritance. I bless the Lord who gives me counsel. In the night also my heart instructs me. I have set the Lord always before me. Because he is at my right hand, I shall not be shaken. Therefore my heart is glad, and my whole being rejoices. My flesh also dwells secure. For you will not abandon my soul to Sheol, or let your Holy One see corruption. You make known to me the path of life. In your presence there's fullness of joy. At your right hand are pleasures forevermore. John 16:33. I have said these things to you, that in me you may have peace. In the world you will have tribulation, but take heart. I have overcome the world. First Peter chapter 5, 6-7. Humble yourselves, therefore, under the mighty hand of God, so that at the proper time he may exalt you, casting all your anxieties on him, because he cares for you.

Lamentations 3:22-23. The steadfast love of the Lord never ceases. His mercies never come to an end. They are new every morning. Great is your faithfulness.

Psalm 32, 7 and 10. You are a hiding place for me. You preserve me from trouble. You surround me with shouts of deliverance. Many are the sorrows of the wicked, but steadfast love surrounds the one who trusts in the Lord. Jeremiah 17, 7 through 8. Blessed is the man who trusts in the Lord, whose trust is the Lord. He is like a tree planted by water that sends out its roots by the stream and does not fear when heat comes, for its leaves remain green and is not anxious in the year of drought, for it does not cease to bear fruit. Romans 8, 26 through 30. Likewise, the Spirit helps us in our weakness, for we do not know what to pray for as we ought, but the Spirit Himself intercedes for us with groanings too deep for words. And he who searches hearts knows what is the mind of the Spirit, because the Spirit intercedes for the saints according to the will of God. And we know that for those who love God, all things work together for good, for those who are called according to his purpose. For those whom he foreknew, he also predestined to be conformed to the image of his Son, in order that he might be the firstborn among many brothers. And those whom he predestined, he also called. And those whom he called, he also justified. And those whom he justified, he also glorified. Romans chapter 8, 35 through 39. Who shall separate us from the love of Christ? Shall tribulation, or distress, or persecution, or famine, or nakedness, or danger, or sword? As it is written, for your sake we are being killed all day long. We are regarded as sheep to be slaughtered. No, in all these things we are more than conquerors through him who loved us. For I am sure that neither death nor life, nor angels nor rulers, nor things present nor things to come, nor powers, nor height nor depth, nor anything else in all creation will be able to separate us from the love of God in Christ Jesus our Lord. Romans 10, 9 through 13. If you confess with your mouth that Jesus is Lord, and believe in your heart that God raised him from the dead, you will be saved. For with the heart one believes and is justified, and with the mouth one confesses and is saved. For the scripture says, everyone who believes in him will not be put to shame. For there is no distinction between Jew and Greek, for the same Lord is Lord of all, bestowing his riches on all who call on him. For everyone who calls on the name of the Lord will be saved. Psalm chapter 9, 9 through 12. The Lord is a stronghold for the oppressed, a stronghold in times of trouble. And those who know your name put their trust in you. For you, O Lord, have not forsaken those who seek you.
sing praises to the Lord, who sits enthroned in Zion. Tell among the peoples his deeds, for he who avenges blood is mindful of them. He does not forget the cry of the afflicted. Proverbs 3:1-12. My son, do not forget my teaching, but let your heart keep my commands. For length of days and years of life and peace they will add to you. Let not steadfast love and faithfulness forsake you. Bind them around your neck. Write them on the tablet of your heart. So you will find favor and good success in the sight of God and man. Trust in the Lord with all your heart, and do not lean on your own understanding. In all your ways, acknowledge him, and he will make straight your paths. Be not wise in your own eyes. Fear the Lord and turn away from evil. It will be healing to your flesh and refreshment to your bones. Honor the Lord with your wealth and with the first fruits of all your produce. Then your barns will be filled with plenty, and your vats will be bursting with wine. My son, do not despise the Lord's discipline, or be weary of his reproof. For the Lord reproves him who he loves, as a father the son in whom he delights. James 5:13-16. Is anyone among you suffering?

person has great power as it is working. Matthew 7:7-11. Ask, and it will be given to you. Seek, and you will find. Knock, and it will be opened to you. For everyone who asks receives, and the one who seeks finds, and to the one who knocks it will be opened. Or which one of you, if his son asks him for bread, will give him a stone? Or if he asks for a fish, will give him a serpent? If you then, who are evil, know how to give good gifts to your children, how much more will your Father who is in heaven give good things to those who ask him? Psalm 103:1-12. Bless the Lord, O my soul, and all that is within me. Bless his holy name. Bless the Lord, O my soul, and forget not all his benefits, who forgives all your iniquity, who heals all your diseases, who redeems your life from the pit, who crowns you with steadfast love and mercy, who satisfies you with good so that your youth is renewed like the eagles. The Lord works righteousness and justice for all who are oppressed. He made known his ways to Moses, his acts to the people of Israel. The Lord is merciful and gracious, slow to anger, and abounding in steadfast love. He will not always chide, nor will he keep his anger forever. He does not deal with us according to our sins, nor repay us according to our iniquities. For as high as the heavens are above the earth, so great is his steadfast love toward those who fear him. As far as the east is from the west, so far does he remove our transgressions from us. As a father shows compassion to his children, so the Lord shows compassion to those who fear him. Psalm 107:13-16. Then they cried to the Lord in their trouble, and he delivered them from their distress. He brought them out of darkness and the shadow of death, and burst their bonds apart. Let them thank the Lord for his steadfast love, for his wondrous works to the children of man. For he shatters the doors of bronze and cuts into the bars of iron. John 14:1-7. Let not your hearts be troubled. Believe in God. Believe also in me. In my Father's house are many rooms. If it were not so, would I have told you that I go to prepare a place for you? And if I go and prepare a place for you, I will come again and will take you to myself, that where I am, you may also be. And you know the way to where I am going. Thomas said to him, Lord, we do not know where you are going. How can we know the way? Jesus said to him, I am the way, and the truth, and the life. No one comes to the Father except through me. If you had known me, you would have known my Father also. From now on, you do know him and have seen him. John 14:12-21.

Truly, truly I say to you, whoever believes in me will also do the works that I do, and greater works than these will he do, because I am going to the Father. Whatever you ask in my name, this I will do, that the Father may be glorified in the Son. If you ask me anything in my name, I will do it. If you love me, you will keep my commandments. And I will ask the Father, and he will give you another helper to be with you forever, even the Spirit of truth, whom the world cannot receive because it neither sees him nor knows him. You know him, for he dwells with you and will be in you. I will not leave you as orphans. I will come to you. Yet a little while and the world will see me no more. But you will see me. Because I live, you also will live. In that day you will know that I am in my Father, and you in me, and I in you. Whoever has my commandments and keeps them, he it is who loves me. And he who loves me will be loved by my Father, and I will love him and manifest myself to him. Mark 10, 27 through 31. Jesus looked at them and said, "With man it is impossible, but not with God. For all things are possible with God." Peter began to say to him, "See, we have left everything and followed you." Jesus said, "Truly, I say to you, there is no one who has left house or brothers or sisters or mother or father or children or lands for my sake and for the gospel, who will not receive 100-fold now in this time, houses and brothers and sisters and mothers and children and lands, with persecutions, and in the age to come eternal life. But many who are first will be last, and the last will be first." Matthew 24, 12 through 13. "And because lawlessness will be increased, the love of many will grow cold. But the one who endures to the end will be saved." John chapter 15, 1 through 11. "I am the true vine, and my Father is the vine dresser. Every branch in me that does not bear fruit, he takes away. And every branch that does bear fruit, he prunes, that it may bear more fruit. Already you are clean because of the word that I have spoken to you. Abide in me, and I in you. As the branch cannot bear fruit by itself, unless it abides in the vine, neither can you, unless you abide in me. I am the vine, you are the branches. Whoever abides in me and I in him, he it is that bears much fruit. For apart from me, you can do nothing. If anyone does not abide in me, he is thrown away like a branch and withers. And the branches are gathered, thrown into the fire and burned. If you abide in me and my words abide in you, ask whatever you wish, and it will be done for you. By this my Father is glorified, that you bear much fruit, and so prove to be my disciples. As the Father has loved me, so have I loved you. Abide in my love. If you keep my commandments, you will abide in my love, just as I have kept my Father's commandments and abide in his love. These things I have spoken to you, that my joy may be in you, and that your joy may be full."
2 Peter 1, 3-11. His divine power has granted to us all things that pertain to life and godliness, through the knowledge of Him who called us to His own glory and excellence, by which He granted to us His precious and very great promises, so that through them you may become partakers of the divine nature, having escaped from the corruption that is in the world because of sinful desire. For this very reason, make every effort to supplement your faith with virtue, and virtue with knowledge, and knowledge with self-control, and self-control with steadfastness, and steadfastness with godliness, and godliness with brotherly affection, and brotherly affection with love. For if these qualities are yours and are increasing, they keep you from being ineffective or unfruitful in the knowledge of our Lord Jesus Christ. For whoever lacks these qualities is so nearsighted that he is blind, having forgotten that he was cleansed from his former sins. Therefore, brothers, be all the more diligent to confirm your calling and election. For if you practice these qualities, you will never fall. For in this way there will be richly provided for you an entrance into the eternal kingdom of our Lord and Savior, Jesus Christ. Job 36:10-11. He opens their ears to instruction and commands that they return from iniquity. If they listen and serve Him, they complete their days in prosperity and their years in pleasantness. Psalm 46:1-7. God is our refuge and strength, a very present help in trouble. Therefore, we will not fear though the earth gives way, though the mountains be moved into the heart of the sea, though its waters roar and foam, though the mountains tremble at its swelling. There is a river whose streams make glad the city of God, the holy habitation of the Most High. God is in the midst of her. She shall not be moved. God will help her when morning dawns. The nations rage, the kingdoms totter. He utters his voice, the earth melts. The Lord of hosts is with us. The God of Jacob is our fortress. Romans 6:5-14. For if we have been united with him in a death like his, we shall certainly be united with him in a resurrection like his. We know that our old self was crucified with him in order that the body of sin might be brought to nothing, so that we would no longer be enslaved to sin. For one who has died has been set free from sin. Now, if we have died with Christ, we believe that we will also live with him. We know that Christ, being raised from the dead, will never die again. Death no longer has dominion over him. For the death he died to sin once for all. But the life he lives to God. So you also must consider yourselves dead to sin and alive to God in Christ Jesus. Let not sin, therefore, reign in your mortal body to make you obey its passions. Do not present your members to sin as instruments for unrighteousness, but present yourselves to God as those who have been brought from death to life, and your members to God as instruments for righteousness. For sin will have no dominion over you, since you are not under law, but under grace.

Psalm 147, 1 through 6. Praise the Lord, for it is good to sing praises to our God, for it is pleasant, and a song of praise is fitting. The Lord builds up Jerusalem. He gathers the outcasts of Israel. He heals the brokenhearted and binds up their wounds. He determines the number of the stars. He gives to all of them their names. Great is our Lord, and abundant in power. His understanding is beyond measure. The Lord lifts up the humble. He casts the wicked to the ground. Revelation 21, 1 through 7. Then I saw a new heaven and a new earth, for the first heaven and the first earth had passed away, and the sea was no more. And I saw the holy city, New Jerusalem, coming down out of heaven from God, prepared as a bride adorned for her husband. And I heard a loud voice from the throne saying, "Behold, the dwelling place of God is with man. He will dwell with them, and they will be his people, and God himself will be with them as their God. He will wipe away every tear from their eyes, and death shall be no more. Neither shall there be mourning, nor crying, nor pain anymore. For the former things have passed away." And he who was seated on the throne said, "Behold, I am making all things new." Also he said, "Write this down, for these words are trustworthy and true." And he said to me, "It is done. I am the Alpha and the Omega, the beginning and the end. To the thirsty I will give from the spring of the water of life without payment. The one who conquers will have this heritage, and I will be his God, and he will be my son." Galatians 6, 8 through 10. For the one who sows to his own flesh will from the flesh reap corruption. But the one who sows to the Spirit will from the Spirit reap eternal life. And let us not grow weary of doing good, for in due season we will reap if we do not give up. So then, as we have opportunity, let us do good to everyone, and especially to those who are of the household of faith. Psalm 138. I give you thanks, O Lord, with my whole heart. Before the gods I sing your praise. I bow down toward your holy temple and give thanks to your name for your steadfast love and your faithfulness. For you have exalted above all things your name and your word. On the day I called, you answered me. My strength of soul you increased. All the kings of the earth shall give you thanks, O Lord. For they have heard the words of your mouth, and they shall sing of the ways of the Lord. For great is the glory of the Lord. For though the Lord is high, he regards the lowly, but the haughty he knows from afar. Though I walk in the midst of trouble, you preserve my life. You stretch out your hand against the wrath of my enemies, and your right hand delivers me. The Lord will fulfill his purpose for me. Your steadfast love, O Lord, endures forever. Do not forsake the work of your hands.
1 John 2:24 through 25. Let what you heard from the beginning abide in you. If what you heard from the beginning abides in you, then you too will abide in the Son and in the Father. And this is the promise that he made to us: eternal life. John chapter 6, 47 through 51. Truly, truly I say to you, whoever believes has eternal life. I am the bread of life. Your fathers ate the manna in the wilderness, and they died. This is the bread that comes down from heaven, so that one may eat of it and not die. I am the living bread that came down from heaven. If anyone eats of this bread, he will live forever. And the bread that I will give for the life of the world is my flesh. Matthew 6, 14 through 15. For if you forgive others their trespasses, your heavenly Father will also forgive you. But if you do not forgive others their trespasses, neither will your Father forgive your trespasses. Psalm 55, 22. Cast your burden on the Lord, and he will sustain you. He will never permit the righteous to be moved. Isaiah 52, 12. For you shall not go out in haste, and you shall not go in flight. For the Lord will go before you, and the God of Israel will be your rear guard. Psalm 32, 8. I will instruct you and teach you in the way you should go. I will counsel you with my eye upon you. Isaiah 30, 18 through 21. Therefore the Lord waits to be gracious to you, and therefore he exalts himself to show mercy to you. For the Lord is a God of justice. Blessed are all those who wait for him. For a people shall dwell in Zion, in Jerusalem. You shall weep no more. He will surely be gracious to you at the sound of your cry. As soon as he hears it, he answers you. And though the Lord give you the bread of adversity and the water of affliction, yet your teacher will not hide himself anymore, but your eyes shall see your teacher, and your ears shall hear a word behind you saying, "This is the way, walk in it," when you turn to the right or when you turn to the left. Philippians chapter 1, verse 6. And I am sure of this, that he who began a good work in you will bring it to completion at the day of Jesus Christ. Isaiah 26, verse 3. You keep him in perfect peace whose mind is stayed on you, because he trusts in you. John chapter 11, 25 through 26. Jesus said to her, "I am the resurrection and the life. Whoever believes in me, though he die, yet shall he live. And everyone who lives and believes in me shall never die." Second Corinthians 4, 16 through 18. So we do not lose heart. Though our outward self is wasting away,
Our inner self is being renewed day by day. For this light momentary affliction is preparing for us an eternal weight of glory beyond all comparison. As we look not to the things that are seen, but to the things that are unseen. For the things that are seen are transient, but the things that are unseen are eternal. Philippians 3:20-21. But our citizenship is in heaven, and from it we await a Savior, the Lord Jesus Christ, who will transform our lowly body to be like his glorious body, by the power that enables him even to subject all things to himself. Matthew 5:2-11. And he opened his mouth and taught them, saying, Blessed are the poor in spirit, for theirs is the kingdom of heaven. Blessed are those who mourn, for they shall be comforted. Blessed are the meek, for they shall inherit the earth. Blessed are those who hunger and thirst for righteousness, for they shall be satisfied. Blessed are the merciful, for they shall receive mercy. Blessed are the pure in heart, for they shall see God. Blessed are the peacemakers, for they shall be called sons of God. Blessed are those who are persecuted for righteousness' sake, for theirs is the kingdom of heaven. Blessed are you when others revile you and persecute you and utter all kinds of evil against you falsely on my account. Rejoice and be glad, for your reward is great in heaven, for so they persecuted the prophets who were before you. First John 4:4. Little children, you are from God and have overcome them, for he who is in you is greater than he who is in the world. Matthew 10:39-42. Whoever finds his life will lose it, and whoever loses his life for my sake will find it. Whoever receives you receives me, and whoever receives me receives him who sent me. The one who receives a prophet because he is a prophet will receive a prophet's reward, and the one who receives a righteous person because he is a righteous person will receive a righteous person's reward. And whoever gives one of these little ones even a cup of cold water because he is a disciple, truly I say to you, he will by no means lose his reward. Psalm 145:13-19. The Lord is faithful in all his words, and kind in all his works. The Lord upholds all who are falling, and raises up all who are bowed down. The eyes of all look to you, and you give them their food in due season. You open your hand, you satisfy the desire of every living thing. The Lord is righteous in all his ways, and kind in all his works. The Lord is near to all who call on him, to all who call on him in truth. He fulfills the desire of those who fear him. He also hears their cry and saves them. First Corinthians 10:13. No temptation has overtaken you that is not common to man. God is faithful,
and he will not let you be tempted beyond your ability. But with the temptation, he will also provide the way of escape, that you may be able to endure it. Second Peter 3:8-9. But do not overlook this one fact, beloved, that with the Lord one day is as 1,000 years, and 1,000 years as one day. The Lord is not slow to fulfill his promise, as some count slowness, but is patient toward you, not wishing that any should perish, but that all should reach repentance. Matthew 28:18-20. And Jesus came and said to them, "All authority in heaven and on earth has been given to me. Go therefore and make disciples of all nations, baptizing them in the name of the Father and of the Son and of the Holy Spirit, teaching them to observe all that I have commanded you. And behold, I am with you always, to the end of the age." Mark 16:15-18. And he said to them, "Go into all the world and proclaim the gospel to the whole creation. Whoever believes and is baptized will be saved, but whoever does not believe will be condemned. And these signs will accompany those who believe. In my name they will cast out demons, they will speak in new tongues, they will pick up serpents with their hands, and if they drink any deadly poison, it will not hurt them. They will lay their hands on the sick, and they will recover." Second Timothy 4:8. "Henceforth there is laid up for me the crown of righteousness, which the Lord, the righteous judge, will award me on that day. And not only to me, but also to all who have loved his appearing." First Corinthians 6:14. "And God raised the Lord, and will also raise us up by his power." Second Corinthians 4:14. "He who raised the Lord Jesus will raise us also with Jesus and bring us with you into his presence." James 1:12. "Blessed is the man who remains steadfast under trial, for when he has stood the test, he will receive the crown of life, which God has promised to those who love him." 1 Peter 4:1-2. "Since therefore Christ suffered in the flesh, arm yourselves with the same way of thinking. For whoever has suffered in the flesh has ceased from sin, so as to live for the rest of the time in the flesh, no longer for human passions, but for the will of God." First John 3:1-3. "See what kind of love the Father has given to us, that we should be called children of God, and so we are. The reason why the world does not know us is that it did not know him. Beloved, we are God's children now, and what we will be has not yet appeared. But we know that when he appears, we shall be like him, because we shall see him as he is. And everyone who thus hopes in him purifies himself as he is pure." 3:1-4. "If then you have been raised with Christ, seek the things that are above, where Christ is,
seated at the right hand of God. Set your minds on things that are above, not on things that are on earth. For you have died, and your life is hidden with Christ in God. When Christ, who is your life, appears, then you also will appear with him in glory. 2 Peter 3:13. But according to his promise, we are waiting for new heavens and a new earth in which righteousness dwells. John chapter 10, 9 through 11. I am the door. If anyone enters by me, he will be saved and will go in and out and find pasture. The thief comes only to steal and kill and destroy. I came that they may have life and have it abundantly. I am the good shepherd. The good shepherd lays down his life for the sheep. Romans chapter 6, 22 through 23. But now that you have been set free from sin and have become slaves of God, the fruit you get leads to sanctification, and its end, eternal life. For the wages of sin is death, but the free gift of God is eternal life in Christ Jesus our Lord. Numbers 23:19. God is not man that he should lie, or a son of man that he should change his mind. Has he said, and will he not do it? Or has he spoken, and will he not fulfill it? Psalm 121. I lift up my eyes to the hills. From where does my help come? My help comes from the Lord, who made heaven and earth. He will not let your foot be moved. He who keeps you will not slumber. Behold, he who keeps Israel will neither slumber nor sleep. The Lord is your keeper. The Lord is your shade on your right hand. The sun shall not strike you by day, nor the moon by night. The Lord will keep you from all evil. He will keep your life. The Lord will keep your going out and your coming in from this time forth and forevermore. Psalm 1, 1 through 3. Blessed is the man who walks not in the counsel of the wicked, nor stands in the way of sinners, nor sits in the seat of scoffers. But his delight is in the law of the Lord, and on his law he meditates day and night. He is like a tree planted by streams of water that yields its fruit in its season, and its leaf does not wither. In all that he does, he prospers.

Romans chapter 1, 16 through 17. For I am not ashamed of the gospel, for it is the power of God for salvation to everyone who believes, to the Jew first and also to the Greek. For in it the righteousness of God is revealed from faith for faith. As it is written, the righteous shall live by faith. Second Corinthians chapter 1, 3 through 5. Blessed be the God and Father of our Lord Jesus Christ, the Father of mercies and God of all comfort, who comforts us in all our affliction, so that we may be able to comfort those who are in any affliction with the comfort with which we ourselves are comforted by God. For as we share abundantly in Christ's sufferings, so through Christ we share abundantly in comfort too. Second Corinthians chapter 5, verse 17. Therefore, if anyone is in Christ, he is a new creation. The old has passed away. Behold, the new has come. John chapter 10, 27 through 30. My sheep hear my voice, and I know them, and they follow me. I give them eternal life, and they will never perish, and no one will snatch them out of my hand. My Father, who has given them to me, is greater than all, and no one is able to snatch them out of the Father's hand. I and the Father are one. Acts chapter 1, 7 through 8. It is not for you to know times or seasons that the Father has fixed by his own authority, but you will receive power when the Holy Spirit comes upon you, and you will be my witnesses in Jerusalem and in all Judea and Samaria and to the end of the earth. 2 Corinthians chapter 1, 20 through 22. For all the promises of God find their yes in him. That is why it is through him that we utter our amen to God for his glory. And it is God who establishes us with you in Christ, and has anointed us, and who has also put his seal on us, and given us his Spirit in our hearts as a guarantee. Acts chapter 2, 38 through 39. And Peter said to them, repent and be baptized, every one of you, in the name of Jesus Christ, for the forgiveness of your sins. And you will receive the gift of the Holy Spirit. For the promise is for you and for your children, and for all who are far off, everyone whom the Lord our God calls to himself. Deuteronomy 26, 17 through 19. You have declared today that the Lord is your God, and that you will walk in his ways, and keep his statutes and his commandments and his rules, and will obey his voice. And the Lord has declared today that you are a people for his treasured possession, as he has promised you, and that you are to keep all his commandments, and that he will set you in praise and in fame and in honor high above all nations that he has made, and that you shall be a people holy to the Lord your God, as he promised. Hebrews chapter 10, 19 through 23. Therefore, brothers,
Since we have confidence to enter the holy places by the blood of Jesus, by the new and living way that he opened for us through the curtain, that is through his flesh, and since we have a great priest over the house of God, let us draw near with a true heart in full assurance of faith, with our hearts sprinkled clean from an evil conscience and our bodies washed with pure water. Let us hold fast the confession of our hope without wavering, for he who promised is faithful. Exodus 14, 13 through 14. And Moses said to the people, "Fear not, stand firm, and see the salvation of the Lord, which he will work for you today. For the Egyptians whom you see today, you shall never see again. The Lord will fight for you, and you have only to be silent." Isaiah 43, 1 through 3. "But now, thus says the Lord, he who created you, O Jacob, he who formed you, O Israel, fear not, for I have redeemed you. I have called you by name. You are mine. When you pass through the waters, I will be with you, and through the rivers, they shall not overwhelm you. When you walk through fire, you shall not be burned, and the flame shall not consume you. For I am the Lord your God, the Holy One of Israel, your Savior." Isaiah 54:10. "For the mountains may depart, and the hills be removed, but my steadfast love shall not depart from you, and my covenant of peace shall not be removed, says the Lord, who has compassion on you." Isaiah 54, 13 and 14. "All your children shall be taught by the Lord, and great shall be the peace of your children. In righteousness you shall be established. You shall be far from oppression, for you shall not fear, and from terror, for it shall not come near you. And great shall be the peace of your children. In righteousness you shall be established. You shall be far from oppression, for you shall not fear, and from terror, for it shall not come near you." Isaiah 54, 13 through 14. "No weapon that is fashioned against you shall succeed, and you shall refute every tongue that rises against you in judgment. This is the heritage of the servants of the Lord, and their vindication from me, declares the Lord." Isaiah 58, 6 through 12. "Is not this the fast that I choose? To loose the bonds of wickedness, to undo the straps of the yoke, to let the oppressed go free, and to break every yoke? Is it not to share your bread with the hungry and bring the homeless poor into your house? When you see the naked, to cover him, and not to hide yourself from your own flesh? Then shall your light break forth like the dawn, and your healing shall spring up speedily. Your righteousness shall go before you. The glory of the Lord shall be your rear guard. Then you shall call, and the Lord will answer. You shall cry, and he will say, 'Here I am.' If you take away the yoke from your midst,
the pointing of the finger and speaking wickedness. If you pour yourself out for the hungry and satisfy the desire of the afflicted, then shall your light rise in the darkness and your gloom be as the noonday. And the Lord will guide you continually and satisfy your desire in scorched places and make your bones strong. And you shall be like a watered garden, like a spring of water whose waters do not fail. And your ancient ruins shall be rebuilt. You shall raise up the foundations of many generations. You shall be called the repairer of the breach, the restorer of streets to dwell in. James 1:2-5. Count it all joy, my brothers, when you meet trials of various kinds. For you know that the testing of your faith produces steadfastness. And let steadfastness have its full effect, that you may be perfect and complete, lacking in nothing. If any of you lacks wisdom, let him ask God, who gives generously to all without reproach, and it will be given him. James 4:7-8, and verse 10. Submit yourselves therefore to God. Resist the devil, and he will flee from you. Draw near to God, and he will draw near to you. Humble yourselves before the Lord, and he will exalt you. First John 1:9. If we confess our sins, he is faithful and just to forgive us our sins and to cleanse us from all unrighteousness. 2 Chronicles 7:14-16. If my people who are called by my name humble themselves and pray and seek my face and turn from their wicked ways, then I will hear from heaven and will forgive their sin and heal their land. Now my eyes will be open and my ears attentive to the prayer that is made in this place. For now I have chosen and consecrated this house, that my name may be there forever. My eyes and my heart will be there for all time. Deuteronomy 31:6-8. Be strong and courageous. Do not fear or be in dread of them, for it is the Lord your God who goes with you. He will not leave you or forsake you. Then Moses summoned Joshua and said to him in the sight of all Israel, be strong and courageous. For you shall go with this people into the land that the Lord has sworn to their fathers to give them, and you shall put them in possession of it. It is the Lord who goes before you. He will be with you. He will not leave you or forsake you. Do not fear or be dismayed. Jeremiah 29:11-14. For I know the plans I have for you, declares the Lord. Plans for welfare and not for evil, to give you a future and a hope. Then you will call upon me and come and pray to me, and I will hear you. You will seek me and find me, when you seek me with all your heart. I will be found by you, declares the Lord. John 3:16-17.
For God so loved the world that he gave his only Son, that whoever believes in him should not perish, but have eternal life. For God did not send his Son into the world to condemn the world, but in order that the world might be saved through him. John chapter 8, 34 through 36. Jesus answered them, "Truly, truly, I say to you, everyone who practices sin is a slave to sin. The slave does not remain in the house forever. The Son remains forever. So if the Son sets you free, you will be free indeed." Malachi chapter 3, 10 through 12. "Bring the full tithe into the storehouse, that there may be food in my house. And thereby put me to the test, says the Lord of hosts, if I will not open the windows of heaven for you and pour down for you a blessing until there is no more need. I will rebuke the devourer for you, so that it will not destroy the fruits of your soil. And your vine in the field shall not fail to bear, says the Lord of hosts. Then all nations will call you blessed, for you will be a land of delight, says the Lord of hosts." Mark chapter 11, 22 through 26. And Jesus answered them, "Have faith in God. Truly I say to you, whoever says to this mountain, 'Be taken up and thrown into the sea,' and does not doubt in his heart, but believes that what he says will come to pass, it will be done for him. Therefore I tell you, whatever you ask in prayer, believe that you have received it, and it will be yours. And whenever you stand praying, forgive if you have anything against anyone, so that your Father also who is in heaven may forgive you your trespasses.

Joshua chapter 1, 6 through 9. Be strong and courageous, for you shall cause this people to inherit the land that I swore to their fathers to give them. Only be strong and very courageous, being careful to do according to all the law that Moses, my servant, commanded you. Do not turn from it to the right hand or to the left, that you may have good success wherever you go. This book of the law shall not depart from your mouth, but you shall meditate on it day and night, so that you may be careful to do according to all that is written in it. For then you will make your way prosperous, and then you will have good success. Have I not commanded you? Be strong and courageous. Do not be frightened, and do not be dismayed, for the Lord your God is with you wherever you go. Philippians chapter 4, 19 through 20. And my God will supply every need of yours according to his riches and glory in Christ Jesus. To our God and Father be glory forever and ever. Amen. Psalm chapter 37, 3 through 11. Trust in the Lord and do good. Dwell in the land and befriend faithfulness. Delight yourself in the Lord, and he will give you the desires of your heart. Commit your way to the Lord. Trust in him, and he will act. He will bring forth your righteousness as the light, and your justice as the noonday. Be still before the Lord, and wait patiently for him. Fret not yourself over the one who prospers in his way, over the man who carries out evil devices. Refrain from anger and forsake wrath. Fret not yourself. It tends only to evil. For the evildoers shall be cut off, but those who wait for the Lord shall inherit the land. In just a little while, the wicked will be no more. Though you look carefully at his place, he will not be there. But the meek shall inherit the land and delight themselves in abundant. But the meek shall inherit the land and delight themselves in abundant peace.

Revelation chapter 2, 5 through 7. Remember therefore from where you have fallen. Repent and do the works you did at first. If not, I will come to you and remove your lampstand from its place, unless you repent. Yet this you have. You hate the works of the Nicolaitans, which I also hate. He who has an ear, let him hear what the Spirit says to the churches. To the one who conquers, I will grant to eat of the tree of life, which is in the paradise of God. Revelation chapter 2, 10 through 11. Be faithful unto death, and I will give you the crown of life. He who has an ear, let him hear what the Spirit says to the churches. The one who conquers will not be hurt by the second death. Revelation chapter 2, verse 17. He who has an ear, let him hear what the Spirit says to the churches. To the one who conquers, I will give some of the hidden manna. And I will give him a white stone with a new name written on the stone that no one knows except the one who receives it. Revelation chapter 2, 26 through 29. The one who conquers and who keeps my works until the end, to him I will give authority over the nations, and he will rule them with a rod of iron, as when earthen pots are broken in pieces, even as I myself have received authority from my Father, and I will give him the morning star. He who has an ear, let him hear what the Spirit says to the churches. Revelation chapter 3, verse 5. The one who conquers will be clothed thus in white garments, and I will never blot out his name from the book of life. I will confess his name before my Father and before his angels. He who has an ear, let him hear what the Spirit says to the churches. Revelation chapter 3, 10 through 13. Because you have kept my word about patient endurance, I will keep you from the hour of trial that is coming on the whole world to try those who dwell on the earth. I am coming soon. Hold fast what you have, so that no one may seize your crown. The one who conquers, I will make him a pillar in the temple of my God. Never shall he go out of it. And I will write on him the name of my God and the name of the city of my God, the New Jerusalem, which comes down from my God out of heaven, and my own new name. He who has an ear, let him hear what the Spirit says to the churches. Revelation chapter 3, 20 through 22. Behold, I stand at the door and knock. If anyone hears my voice and opens the door, I will come in to him and eat with him, and he with me. The one who conquers, I will grant him to sit with me on my throne, as I also conquered and sat down with my Father on his throne. He who has an ear, let him hear what the Spirit says to the churches.

1 Peter chapter 3, 10 through 12. Whoever desires to love life and see good days, let him keep his tongue from evil and his lips from speaking deceit. Let him turn away from evil and do good. Let him seek peace and pursue it. For the eyes of the Lord are on the righteous, and his ears are open to their prayer. But the face of the Lord is against those who do evil. Philippians chapter 4, 4 through 9. Rejoice in the Lord always. Again, I will say, rejoice. Let your reasonableness be known to everyone. The Lord is at hand. Do not be anxious about anything, but in everything, by prayer and supplication, with thanksgiving, let your requests be known to God. And the peace of God, which surpasses all understanding, will guard your hearts and your minds in Christ Jesus. Finally, brothers, whatever is true, whatever is honorable, whatever is just, whatever is pure, whatever is lovely, whatever is commendable, if there is any excellence, if there is anything worthy of praise, think about these things. What you have learned and received and heard and seen in me, practice these things, and the God of peace will be with you. Psalm chapter 34, 15 through 19. The eyes of the Lord are toward the righteous, and his ears toward their cry. The face of the Lord is against those who do evil, to cut off the memory of them from the earth. When the righteous cry for help, the Lord hears and delivers them out of all their troubles. The Lord is near to the brokenhearted and saves the crushed in spirit. Many are the afflictions of the righteous, but the Lord delivers him out of them all. Jeremiah chapter 33, 2 through 3. Thus says the Lord who made the earth, the Lord who formed it to establish it. The Lord is his name. Call to me and I will answer you and will tell you great and hidden things that you have not known. Jeremiah chapter 33, verse 6. Behold, I will bring it health and cure, and I will cure them, and I will reveal to them abundance of peace and truth. Isaiah 41, 10 through 13. Fear not, for I am with you. Be not dismayed, for I am your God. I will strengthen you. I will help you. I will uphold you with my righteous right hand. Behold, all who are incensed against you shall be put to shame and confounded. Those who strive against you shall be as nothing and shall perish. You shall seek those who contend with you, but you shall not find them. Those who war against you shall be as nothing at all. For I, the Lord your God, hold your right hand. It is I who say to you, fear not. I am the one who helps you. Isaiah 40, 27 through 31. Why do you say, O Jacob,
and speak, O Israel. My way is hidden from the Lord, and my right is disregarded by my God. Have you not known? Have you not heard? The Lord is the everlasting God, the creator of the ends of the earth. He does not faint or grow weary. His understanding is unsearchable. He gives power to the faint, and to him who has no might, he increases strength. Even youths shall faint and be weary, and young men shall fall exhausted. But they who wait for the Lord shall renew their strength. They shall mount up with wings like eagles. They shall run and not be weary. They shall walk and not faint. Matthew chapter 11, 28 through 30. Come to me, all who labor and are heavily burdened, and I will give you rest. Take my yoke upon you and learn from me, for I am gentle and humble in heart, and you will find rest for your souls. For my yoke is easy and my burden is light. Psalm 91. He who dwells in the secret place of the Most High will rest in the shadow of the Almighty. I will say of Yahweh, He is my refuge and my fortress, my God in whom I trust. For He will deliver you from the snare of the fowler and from the deadly pestilence. He will cover you with His feathers. Under His wings you will take refuge. His faithfulness is your shield and rampart. You shall not be afraid of the terror by night, nor of the arrow that flies by day, nor of the pestilence that walks in darkness, nor of the destruction that wastes at noonday. 1,000 may fall at your side, and 10,000 at your right hand, but it will not come near you. You will only look with your eyes and see the recompense of the wicked. Because you have made Yahweh your refuge and the Most High your dwelling place, no evil shall happen to you. Neither shall any plague come near your dwelling. For He will put His angels in charge of you to guard you in all your ways. They will bear you up in their hands so that you won't dash your foot against a stone. You will tread on the lion and the cobra. You will trample the young lion and the serpent underfoot. Because He has set His love on me, therefore I will deliver him. I will set him on high because he has known my name. He will call on me and I will answer him. I will be with him in trouble. I will deliver him and honor him. I will satisfy him with long life and show him my salvation. Romans chapter 8, 16 through 18. The Spirit Himself testifies with our spirit that we are children of God. And if children, then heirs, heirs of God, and joint heirs with Christ, if indeed we suffer with Him, that we may also be glorified with Him. For I consider that the sufferings of this present time are not worthy to be compared with the glory which will be revealed toward us. John chapter 14, 25 through 27. These things I have spoken to you while I am still with you. But the Helper, the Holy Spirit, whom the Father will send in my name, He will teach you all things and bring to your remembrance all that I have said to you. Peace I leave with you.
My peace I give to you. Not as the world gives do I give to you. Let not your hearts be troubled, neither let them be afraid. Romans chapter 5, 1 through 5. Therefore, since we have been justified by faith, we have peace with God through our Lord Jesus Christ. Through him, we have also obtained access by faith into this grace in which we stand. And we rejoice in hope of the glory of God. Not only that, but we rejoice in our sufferings, knowing that suffering produces endurance, and endurance produces character, and character produces hope. And hope does not put us to shame, because God's love has been poured into our hearts through the Holy Spirit who has been given to us. Second Corinthians chapter 13, verse 11. Finally, brothers, rejoice, aim for restoration, comfort one another, agree with one another, live in peace, and the God of love and peace will be with you. Isaiah chapter 53, verse 5. But he was wounded for our transgressions. He was crushed for our iniquities. Upon him was the chastisement that brought us peace, and with his stripes we are healed. Psalm chapter 37, verse 37. Mark the blameless and behold the upright, for there is a future for the man of peace. Hebrews chapter 12, verse 11. For the moment, all discipline seems painful rather than pleasant. But later, it yields the peaceful fruit of righteousness to those who have been trained by it. Matthew chapter 6, 25 through 33. Therefore I tell you, do not be anxious about your life, what you will eat or what you will drink, nor about your body, what you will put on. Is not life more than food, and the body more than clothing? Look at the birds of the air. They neither sow nor reap, nor gather into barns, and yet your heavenly Father feeds them. Are you not of more value than they? And which of you, by being anxious, can add a single hour to his span of life? And why are you anxious about clothing? Consider the lilies of the field, how they grow. They neither toil nor spin. Yet I tell you, even Solomon, in all his glory, was not arrayed like one of these. But if God so clothes the grass of the field, which today is alive and tomorrow is thrown into the oven, will he not much more clothe you, O you of little faith? Therefore, do not be anxious, saying, what shall we eat, or what shall we drink, or what shall we wear? For the Gentiles seek after these things, and your heavenly Father knows that you need them all. But seek first the kingdom of God and his righteousness, and all these things will be added to you.

Psalm chapter 126, 5 through 6. Those who sow in tears shall reap with shouts of joy. He who goes out weeping, bearing the seed for sowing, shall come home with shouts of joy, bringing his sheaves with him. Psalm 16, 5 through 11. The Lord is my chosen portion and my cup. You hold my lot. The lines have fallen for me in pleasant places. Indeed, I have a beautiful inheritance. I bless the Lord who gives me counsel. In the night also my heart instructs me. I have set the Lord always before me. Because he is at my right hand, I shall not be shaken. Therefore my heart is glad, and my whole being rejoices. My flesh also dwells secure. For you will not abandon my soul to Sheol, or let your Holy One see corruption. You make known to me the path of life. In your presence there's fullness of joy. At your right hand are pleasures forevermore. John 16:33. I have said these things to you, that in me you may have peace. In the world you will have tribulation, but take heart. I have overcome the world. First Peter chapter 5, 6 through 7. Humble yourselves, therefore, under the mighty hand of God, so that at the proper time he may exalt you, casting all your anxieties on him, because he cares for you.

Lamentations 3:22-23. The steadfast love of the Lord never ceases. His mercies never come to an end. They are new every morning. Great is your faithfulness.

Psalm 32, 7 and 10. You are a hiding place for me. You preserve me from trouble. You surround me with shouts of deliverance. Many are the sorrows of the wicked, but steadfast love surrounds the one who trusts in the Lord. Jeremiah 17, 7 through 8. Blessed is the man who trusts in the Lord, whose trust is the Lord. He is like a tree planted by water that sends out its roots by the stream and does not fear when heat comes, for its leaves remain green and is not anxious in the year of drought, for it does not cease to bear fruit. Romans 8, 26 through 30. Likewise, the Spirit helps us in our weakness, for we do not know what to pray for as we ought. But the Spirit Himself intercedes for us with groanings too deep for words. And He who searches hearts knows what is the mind of the Spirit, because the Spirit intercedes for the saints according to the will of God. And we know that for those who love God, all things work together for good, for those who are called according to His purpose. For those whom He foreknew, He also predestined to be conformed to the image of His Son, in order that He might be the firstborn among many brothers. And those whom He predestined, He also called. And those whom He called, He also justified. And those whom He justified, He also glorified. Romans chapter 8, 35 through 39. Who shall separate us from the love of Christ? Shall tribulation, or distress, or persecution, or famine, or nakedness, or danger, or sword? As it is written, for your sake we are being killed all day long. We are regarded as sheep to be slaughtered. No, in all these things we are more than conquerors through Him who loved us. For I am sure that neither death nor life, nor angels nor rulers, nor things present, nor things to come, nor powers, nor height, nor depth, nor anything else in all creation will be able to separate us from the love of God in Christ Jesus our Lord. Romans 10, 9 through 13. If you confess with your mouth that Jesus is Lord, and believe in your heart that God raised Him from the dead, you will be saved. For with the heart one believes and is justified, and with the mouth one confesses and is saved. For the Scripture says, everyone who believes in Him will not be put to shame. For there is no distinction between Jew and Greek. For the same Lord is Lord of all, bestowing His riches on all who call on Him. For everyone who calls on the name of the Lord will be saved. Psalm chapter 9, 9 through 12. The Lord is a stronghold for the oppressed, a stronghold in times of trouble. And those who know your name put their trust in you. For you, O Lord, have not forsaken those who seek you.
sing praises to the Lord, who sits enthroned in Zion. Tell among the peoples his deeds, for he who avenges blood is mindful of them. He does not forget the cry of the afflicted. Proverbs 3:1-12. My son, do not forget my teaching, but let your heart keep my commands. For length of days and years of life and peace they will add to you. Let not steadfast love and faithfulness forsake you. Bind them around your neck. Write them on the tablet of your heart. So you will find favor and good success in the sight of God and man. Trust in the Lord with all your heart, and do not lean on your own understanding. In all your ways, acknowledge him, and he will make straight your paths. Be not wise in your own eyes. Fear the Lord, and turn away from evil. It will be healing to your flesh and refreshment to your bones. Honor the Lord with your wealth and with the first fruits of all your produce. Then your barns will be filled with plenty, and your vats will be bursting with wine. My son, do not despise the Lord's discipline, or be weary of his reproof. For the Lord reproves him who he loves, as a father the son in whom he delights. James 5:13-16. Is anyone among you suffering? Let him pray. Is anyone cheerful? Let him sing praise. Is anyone among you sick? Let him call for the elders of the church, and let them pray over him, anointing him with oil in the name of the Lord. And the prayer of faith will save the one who is sick, and the Lord will raise him up. And if he has committed sins, he will be forgiven. Therefore, confess your sins to one another, and pray for one another that you may be healed. The prayer of a righteous person has great power as it is working. Matthew 7:7-11. Ask, and it will be given to you. Seek, and you will find. Knock, and it will be opened to you. For everyone who asks receives, and the one who seeks finds, and to the one who knocks it will be opened. Or which one of you, if his son asks him for bread, will give him a stone? Or if he asks for a fish, will give him a serpent? If you then, who are evil, know how to give good gifts to your children, how much more will your Father who is in heaven give good things to those who ask him? Psalm 103:1-12. Bless the Lord, O my soul, and all that is within me. Bless his holy name. Bless the Lord, O my soul, and forget not all his benefits, who forgives all your iniquity, who heals all your diseases, who redeems your life from the pit, who crowns you with steadfast love and mercy, who satisfies you with good so that your youth is renewed like the eagles. The Lord works righteousness and justice for all who are oppressed. He made known his ways to Moses,
his acts to the people of Israel. The Lord is merciful and gracious, slow to anger and abounding in steadfast love. He will not always chide, nor will he keep his anger forever. He does not deal with us according to our sins, nor repay us according to our iniquities. For as high as the heavens are above the earth, so great is his steadfast love toward those who fear him. As far as the east is from the west, so far does he remove our transgressions from us. As a father shows compassion to his children, so the Lord shows compassion to those who fear him. Psalm 107, 13 through 16. Then they cried to the Lord in their trouble, and he delivered them from their distress. He brought them out of darkness and the shadow of death, and burst their bonds apart. Let them thank the Lord for his steadfast love, for his wondrous works to the children of man. For he shatters the doors of bronze and cuts into the bars of iron. John 14, 1 through 7. Let not your hearts be troubled. Believe in God. Believe also in me. In my Father's house are many rooms. If it were not so, would I have told you that I go to prepare a place for you? And if I go and prepare a place for you, I will come again and will take you to myself, that where I am, you may also be. And you know the way to where I am going. Thomas said to him, Lord, we do not know where you are going. How can we know the way? Jesus said to him, I am the way, and the truth, and the life. No one comes to the Father except through me. If you had known me, you would have known my Father also. From now on, you do know him and have seen him. John 14, 12 through 21. Truly, truly I say to you, whoever believes in me will also do the works that I do, and greater works than these will he do, because I am going to the Father. Whatever you ask in my name, this I will do, that the Father may be glorified in the Son. If you ask me anything in my name, I will do it. If you love me, you will keep my commandments. And I will ask the Father, and he will give you another helper to be with you forever, even the Spirit of truth, whom the world cannot receive because it neither sees him nor knows him. You know him, for he dwells with you and will be in you. I will not leave you as orphans. I will come to you. Yet a little while and the world will see me no more, but you will see me. Because I live, you also will live. In that day you will know that I am in my Father, and you in me, and I in you. Whoever has my commandments and keeps them, he it is who loves me. And he who loves me will be loved by my Father, and I will love him and manifest myself to him. Mark 10, 27 through 31. Jesus looked at them and said, with man it is impossible, but not with God. For all things are possible with God. Peter began to say to him, see, we have left everything and followed you.
Jesus said, "Truly, I say to you, there is no one who has left house or brothers or sisters or mother or father or children or lands for my sake and for the gospel, who will not receive 100-fold now in this time, houses and brothers and sisters and mothers and children and lands with persecutions, and in the age to come eternal life. But many who are first will be last, and the last will be first." Matthew 24:12-13. "And because lawlessness will be increased, the love of many will grow cold. But the one who endures to the end will be saved." John 15:1-11. "I am the true vine, and my Father is the vine dresser. Every branch in me that does not bear fruit, he takes away. And every branch that does bear fruit, he prunes, that it may bear more fruit. Already you are clean because of the word that I have spoken to you. Abide in me, and I in you. As the branch cannot bear fruit by itself, unless it abides in the vine, neither can you, unless you abide in me. I am the vine, you are the branches. Whoever abides in me and I in him, he it is that bears much fruit. For apart from me, you can do nothing. If anyone does not abide in me, he is thrown away like a branch and withers. And the branches are gathered, thrown into the fire and burned. If you abide in me and my words abide in you, ask whatever you wish and it will be done for you. By this my Father is glorified, that you bear much fruit and so prove to be my disciples. As the Father has loved me, so have I loved you. Abide in my love. If you keep my commandments, you will abide in my love, just as I have kept my Father's commandments and abide in his love. These things I have spoken to you, that my joy may be in you, and that your joy may be full." 2 Peter 1:3-11. "His divine power has granted to us all things that pertain to life and godliness, through the knowledge of him who called us to his own glory and excellence, by which he granted to us his precious and very great promises, so that through them you may become partakers of the divine nature, having escaped from the corruption that is in the world because of sinful desire. For this very reason, make every effort to supplement your faith with virtue, and virtue with knowledge, and knowledge with self-control, and self-control with steadfastness, and steadfastness with godliness, and godliness with brotherly affection, and brotherly affection with love. For if these qualities are yours and are increasing, they keep you from being ineffective or unfruitful in the knowledge of our Lord Jesus Christ. For whoever lacks these qualities is so nearsighted that he is blind, having forgotten that he was cleansed from his former sins. Therefore, brothers, be all the more diligent to confirm your calling and election. For if you practice these qualities, you will never fall. For in this way there will be richly provided for you an entrance into the eternal kingdom of our Lord and Savior Jesus Christ." Job 36:10-11. "He opens their ears to instruction and commands that they return from iniquity. If they listen and serve him, they complete their days in prosperity
in their years in pleasantness. Psalm 46, 1 through 7. God is our refuge and strength, a very present help in trouble. Therefore, we will not fear though the earth gives way, though the mountains be moved into the heart of the sea, though its waters roar and foam, though the mountains tremble at its swelling. There is a river whose streams make glad the city of God, the holy habitation of the Most High. God is in the midst of her. She shall not be moved. God will help her when morning dawns. The nations rage, the kingdoms totter. He utters his voice, the earth melts. The Lord of hosts is with us. The God of Jacob is our fortress. Romans chapter 6, 5 through 14. For if we have been united with him in a death like his, we shall certainly be united with him in a resurrection like his. We know that our old self was crucified with him in order that the body of sin might be brought to nothing, so that we would no longer be enslaved to sin. For one who has died has been set free from sin. Now, if we have died with Christ, we believe that we will also live with him. We know that Christ, being raised from the dead, will never die again. Death no longer has dominion over him. For the death he died to sin once for all. But the life he lives to God. So you also must consider yourselves dead to sin and alive to God in Christ Jesus. Let not sin, therefore, reign in your mortal body to make you obey its passions. Do not present your members to sin as instruments for unrighteousness, but present yourselves to God as those who have been brought from death to life, and your members to God as instruments for righteousness. For sin will have no dominion over you, since you are not under law, but under grace. Psalm 147, 1 through 6. Praise the Lord, for it is good to sing praises to our God, for it is pleasant, and a song of praise is fitting. The Lord builds up Jerusalem. He gathers the outcasts of Israel. He heals the brokenhearted and binds up their wounds. He determines the number of the stars. He gives to all of them their names. Great is our Lord, and abundant in power. His understanding is beyond measure. The Lord lifts up the humble. He casts the wicked to the ground. Revelation 21, 1 through 7. Then I saw a new heaven and a new earth, for the first heaven and the first earth had passed away, and the sea was no more. And I saw the holy city, New Jerusalem, coming down out of heaven from God, prepared as a bride adorned for her husband. And I heard a loud voice from the throne saying, "Behold, the dwelling place of God is with man. He will dwell with them, and they will be his people, and God himself will be with them as their God. He will wipe away every tear from their eyes, and death shall be no more. Neither shall there be mourning, nor crying, nor pain any more. For the former things have passed away."
And he who was seated on the throne said, "Behold, I am making all things new." Also he said, "Write this down, for these words are trustworthy and true." And he said to me, "It is done. I am the Alpha and the Omega, the beginning and the end. To the thirsty I will give from the spring of the water of life without payment. The one who conquers will have this heritage, and I will be his God, and he will be my son." Galatians 6:8-10. For the one who sows to his own flesh will from the flesh reap corruption. But the one who sows to the Spirit will from the Spirit reap eternal life. And let us not grow weary of doing good, for in due season we will reap if we do not give up. So then, as we have opportunity, let us do good to everyone, and especially to those who are of the household of faith. Psalm 138. I give you thanks, O Lord, with my whole heart. Before the gods I sing your praise. I bow down toward your holy temple and give thanks to your name for your steadfast love and your faithfulness. For you have exalted above all things your name and your word. On the day I called, you answered me. My strength of soul you increased. All the kings of the earth shall give you thanks, O Lord, for they have heard the words of your mouth, and they shall sing of the ways of the Lord, for great is the glory of the Lord. For though the Lord is high, he regards the lowly, but the haughty he knows from afar. Though I walk in the midst of trouble, you preserve my life. You stretch out your hand against the wrath of my enemies, and your right hand delivers me. The Lord will fulfill his purpose for me. Your steadfast love, O Lord, endures forever. Do not forsake the work of your hands. First John 2:24-25. Let what you heard from the beginning abide in you. If what you heard from the beginning abides in you, then you too will abide in the Son and in the Father. And this is the promise that he made to us: eternal life. John 6:47-51. Truly, truly I say to you, whoever believes has eternal life. I am the bread of life. Your fathers ate the manna in the wilderness, and they died. This is the bread that comes down from heaven, so that one may eat of it and not die. I am the living bread that came down from heaven. If anyone eats of this bread, he will live forever. And the bread that I will give for the life of the world is my flesh. Matthew 6:14-15. For if you forgive others their trespasses, your heavenly Father will also forgive you. But if you do not forgive others their trespasses, neither will your Father forgive your trespasses. Psalm 55:22. Cast your burden on the Lord, and he will sustain you.
He will never permit the righteous to be moved. Isaiah 52:12, for you shall not go out in haste, and you shall not go in flight. For the Lord will go before you, and the God of Israel will be your rear guard. Psalm 32:8, I will instruct you and teach you in the way you should go. I will counsel you with my eye upon you. Isaiah 30:18-21. Therefore the Lord waits to be gracious to you, and therefore he exalts himself to show mercy to you. For the Lord is a God of justice. Blessed are all those who wait for him. For a people shall dwell in Zion, in Jerusalem. You shall weep no more. He will surely be gracious to you at the sound of your cry. As soon as he hears it, he answers you. And though the Lord give you the bread of adversity and the water of affliction, yet your teacher will not hide himself anymore, but your eyes shall see your teacher, and your ears shall hear a word behind you saying, this is the way, walk in it, when you turn to the right or when you turn to the left. Philippians 1:6. And I am sure of this, that he who began a good work in you will bring it to completion at the day of Jesus Christ. Isaiah 26:3. You keep him in perfect peace whose mind is stayed on you, because he trusts in you. John 11:25-26. Jesus said to her, I am the resurrection and the life. Whoever believes in me, though he die, yet shall he live. And everyone who lives and believes in me shall never die. Second Corinthians 4:16-18. So we do not lose heart. Though our outward self is wasting away, our inner self is being renewed day by day. For this light momentary affliction is preparing for us an eternal weight of glory beyond all comparison. As we look not to the things that are seen, but to the things that are unseen. For the things that are seen are transient, but the things that are unseen are eternal. Philippians 3:20-21. But our citizenship is in heaven, and from it we await a Savior, the Lord Jesus Christ, who will transform our lowly body to be like his glorious body by the power that enables him even to subject all things to himself. Matthew 5:2-11. And he opened his mouth and taught them, saying, blessed are the poor in spirit, for theirs is the kingdom of heaven. Blessed are those who mourn, for they shall be comforted. Blessed are the meek, for they shall inherit the earth. Blessed are those who hunger and thirst for righteousness, for they shall be satisfied. Blessed are the merciful, for they shall receive mercy. Blessed are the pure in heart, for they shall see God.
Blessed are the peacemakers, for they shall be called sons of God. Blessed are those who are persecuted for righteousness' sake, for theirs is the kingdom of heaven. Blessed are you when others revile you and persecute you and utter all kinds of evil against you falsely on my account. Rejoice and be glad, for your reward is great in heaven, for so they persecuted the prophets who were before you. First John 4, verse 4. Little children, you are from God and have overcome them, for he who is in you is greater than he who is in the world. Matthew chapter 10, 39 through 42. Whoever finds his life will lose it, and whoever loses his life for my sake will find it. Whoever receives you receives me, and whoever receives me receives him who sent me. The one who receives a prophet because he is a prophet will receive a prophet's reward, and the one who receives a righteous person because he is a righteous person will receive a righteous person's reward. And whoever gives one of these little ones even a cup of cold water because he is a disciple, truly I say to you, he will by no means lose his reward. Psalm 145, 13 through 19. The Lord is faithful in all his... 13 through 19. The Lord is faithful in all his words, and kind in all his words.

on him, to all who call on him in truth. He fulfills the desire of those who fear him. He also hears their cry and saves them. First Corinthians 10, verse 13. No temptation has overtaken you that is not common to man. God is faithful, and he will not let you be tempted beyond your ability. But with the temptation, he will also provide the way of escape, that you may be able to endure it. Second Peter 3, 8 through 9. But do not overlook this one fact, beloved, that with the Lord one day is as 1,000 years, and 1,000 years as one day. The Lord is not slow to fulfill his promise, as some count slowness, but is patient toward you, not wishing that any should perish, but that all should reach repentance. Matthew 28, 18 through 20. And Jesus came and said to them, "All authority in heaven and on earth has been given to me. Go therefore and make disciples of all nations, baptizing them in the name of the Father and of the Son and of the Holy Spirit, teaching them to observe all that I have commanded you. And behold, I am with you always, to the end of the age." Mark 16, 15 through 18. And he said to them, "Go into all the world and proclaim the gospel to the whole creation. Whoever believes and is baptized will be saved. But whoever does not believe will be condemned. And these signs will accompany those who believe. In my name they will cast out demons. They will speak in new tongues. They will pick up serpents with their hands. And if they drink any deadly poison, it will not hurt them. They will lay their hands on the sick, and they will recover." Second Timothy chapter 4, verse 8. "Henceforth there is laid up for me the crown of righteousness, which the Lord, the righteous judge, will award me on that day. And not only to me, but also to all who have loved his appearing." First Corinthians 6, 14. "And God raised the Lord, and will also raise us up by his power." Second Corinthians 4, 14. "He who raised the Lord Jesus will raise us also with Jesus and bring us with you into his presence." James chapter 1, verse 12. "Blessed is the man who remains steadfast under trial, for when he has stood the test, he will receive the crown of life, which God has promised to those who love him." 1 Peter 4, 1 and 2. "Since therefore Christ suffered in the flesh, arm yourselves with the same way of thinking. For whoever has suffered in the flesh has ceased from sin, so as to live for the rest of the time in the flesh, no longer for human passions, but for the will of God." First John 3, 1 through 3. "See what kind of love the Father has given to us, that we should be called children of God. And so we are. The reason why the world does not know us is that it did not know him. Beloved, we are God's children now, and what we will be has not yet appeared. But we know that when he appears, we shall be like him,

because we shall see him as he is. And everyone who thus hopes in him purifies himself as he is pure. Colossians chapter 3, 1 through 4. If then you have been raised with Christ, seek the things that are above, where Christ is, seated at the right hand of God. Set your minds on things that are above, not on things that are on earth. For you have died, and your life is hidden with Christ in God. When Christ, who is your life, appears, then you also will appear with him in glory. 2 Peter 3:13. But according to his promise, we are waiting for new heavens and a new earth in which righteousness dwells. John chapter 10, 9 through 11. I am the door. If anyone enters by me, he will be saved and will go in and out and find pasture. The thief comes only to steal and kill and destroy. I came that they may have life and have it abundantly. I am the good shepherd. The good shepherd lays down his life for the sheep. Romans chapter 6, 22 through 23. But now that you have been set free from sin and have become slaves of God, the fruit you get leads to sanctification, and its end, eternal life. For the wages of sin is death, but the free gift of God is eternal life in Christ Jesus our Lord. Numbers 23:19. God is not man that he should lie, or a son of man that he should change his mind. Has he said, and will he not do it? Or has he spoken, and will he not fulfill it? Psalm 121. I lift up my eyes to the hills. From where does my help come? My help comes from the Lord, who made heaven and earth. He will not let your foot be moved. He who keeps you will not slumber. Behold, he who keeps Israel will neither slumber nor sleep. The Lord is your keeper. The Lord is your shade on your right hand. The sun shall not strike you by day, nor the moon by night. The Lord will keep you from all evil. He will keep your life. The Lord will keep your going out and your coming in from this time forth and forevermore. Psalm 1, 1 through 3. Blessed is the man who walks not in the counsel of the wicked, nor stands in the way of sinners, nor sits in the seat of scoffers. But his delight is in the law of the Lord, and on his law he meditates day and night. He is like a tree planted by streams of water that yields its fruit in its season, and its leaf does not wither. In all that he does, he prospers.

Romans chapter 1, 16 through 17. For I am not ashamed of the gospel, for it is the power of God for salvation to everyone who believes, to the Jew first and also to the Greek. For in it the righteousness of God is revealed from faith for faith. As it is written, the righteous shall live by faith. Second Corinthians chapter 1, 3 through 5. Blessed be the God and Father of our Lord Jesus Christ, the Father of mercies and God of all comfort, who comforts us in all our affliction, so that we may be able to comfort those who are in any affliction with the comfort with which we ourselves are comforted by God. For as we share abundantly in Christ's sufferings, so through Christ we share abundantly in comfort too. Second Corinthians chapter 5, verse 17. Therefore, if anyone is in Christ, he is a new creation. The old has passed away. Behold, the new has come. John chapter 10, 27 through 30. My sheep hear my voice, and I know them, and they follow me. I give them eternal life, and they will never perish, and no one will snatch them out of my hand. My Father, who has given them to me, is greater than all, and no one is able to snatch them out of the Father's hand. I and the Father are one. Acts chapter 1, 7 through 8. It is not for you to know times or seasons that the Father has fixed by his own authority. But you will receive power when the Holy Spirit comes upon you, and you will be my witnesses in Jerusalem and in all Judea and Samaria and to the end of the earth. 2 Corinthians chapter 1, 20 through 22. For all the promises of God find their yes in him. That is why it is through him that we utter our amen to God for his glory. And it is God who establishes us with you in Christ, and has anointed us, and who has also put his seal on us, and given us his Spirit in our hearts as a guarantee. Acts chapter 2, 38 through 39. And Peter said to them, repent and be baptized, every one of you, in the name of Jesus Christ, for the forgiveness of your sins. And you will receive the gift of the Holy Spirit. For the promise is for you and for your children, and for all who are far off, everyone whom the Lord our God calls to himself. Deuteronomy 26, 17 through 19. You have declared today that the Lord is your God, and that you will walk in his ways, and keep his statutes and his commandments and his rules, and will obey his voice. And the Lord has declared today that you are a people for his treasured possession, as he has promised you, and that you are to keep all his commandments, and that he will set you in praise and in fame and in honor high above all nations that he has made, and that you shall be a people holy to the Lord your God, as he promised. Hebrews chapter 10, 19 through 23. Therefore, brothers,
Since we have confidence to enter the holy places by the blood of Jesus, by the new and living way that he opened for us through the curtain, that is through his flesh, and since we have a great priest over the house of God, let us draw near with a true heart in full assurance of faith, with our hearts sprinkled clean from an evil conscience and our bodies washed with pure water. Let us hold fast the confession of our hope without wavering, for he who promised is faithful. Exodus 14:13-14. And Moses said to the people, "Fear not, stand firm, and see the salvation of the Lord, which he will work for you today. For the Egyptians whom you see today, you shall never see again. The Lord will fight for you, and you have only to be silent." Isaiah 43:1-3. "But now, thus says the Lord, he who created you, O Jacob, he who formed you, O Israel, fear not, for I have redeemed you. I have called you by name. You are mine. When you pass through the waters, I will be with you, and through the rivers, they shall not overwhelm you. When you walk through fire, you shall not be burned, and the flame shall not consume you. For I am the Lord your God, the Holy One of Israel, your Savior." Isaiah 54:10. "For the mountains may depart and the hills be removed, but my steadfast love shall not depart from you, and my covenant of peace shall not be removed, says the Lord, who has compassion on you." Isaiah 54:13-14. "All your children shall be taught by the Lord, and great shall be the peace of your children. In righteousness you shall be established. You shall be far from oppression, for you shall not fear, and from terror, for it shall not come near you. And great shall be the peace of your children. In righteousness you shall be established. You shall be far from oppression, for you shall not fear, and from terror, for it shall not come near you." Isaiah 54:13-14. "No weapon that is fashioned against you shall succeed, and you shall refute every tongue that rises against you in judgment. This is the heritage of the servants of the Lord, and their vindication from me, declares the Lord." Isaiah 58:6-12. "Is not this the fast that I choose? To loose the bonds of wickedness, to undo the straps of the yoke, to let the oppressed go free, and to break every yoke? Is it not to share your bread with the hungry and bring the homeless poor into your house? When you see the naked, to cover him, and not to hide yourself from your own flesh? Then shall your light break forth like the dawn, and your healing shall spring up speedily. Your righteousness shall go before you. The glory of the Lord shall be your rear guard. Then you shall call, and the Lord will answer. You shall cry, and he will say, 'Here I am.' If you take away the yoke from your midst,
the pointing of the finger and speaking wickedness. If you pour yourself out for the hungry and satisfy the desire of the afflicted, then shall your light rise in the darkness, and your gloom be as the noonday. And the Lord will guide you continually and satisfy your desire in scorched places and make your bones strong. And you shall be like a watered garden, like a spring of water whose waters do not fail. And your ancient ruins shall be rebuilt. You shall raise up the foundations of many generations. You shall be called the repairer of the breach, the restorer of streets to dwell in. James 1:2-5. Count it all joy, my brothers, when you meet trials of various kinds. For you know that the testing of your faith produces steadfastness. And let steadfastness have its full effect, that you may be perfect and complete, lacking in nothing. If any of you lacks wisdom, let him ask God, who gives generously to all without reproach, and it will be given him. James 4:7-8 and verse 10. Submit yourselves therefore to God. Resist the devil and he will flee from you. Draw near to God and he will draw near to you. Humble yourselves before the Lord and he will exalt you. First John 1:9. If we confess our sins, he is faithful and just to forgive us our sins and to cleanse us from all unrighteousness. 2 Chronicles 7:14-16. If my people who are called by my name humble themselves and pray and seek my face and turn from their wicked ways, then I will hear from heaven and will forgive their sin and heal their land. Now my eyes will be open and my ears attentive to the prayer that is made in this place. For now I have chosen and consecrated this house, that my name may be there forever. My eyes and my heart will be there for all time. Deuteronomy 31:6-8. Be strong and courageous. Do not fear or be in dread of them, for it is the Lord your God who goes with you. He will not leave you or forsake you. Then Moses summoned Joshua and said to him in the sight of all Israel, be strong and courageous. For you shall go with this people into the land that the Lord has sworn to their fathers to give them, and you shall put them in possession of it. It is the Lord who goes before you. He will be with you. He will not leave you or forsake you. Do not fear or be dismayed. Jeremiah 29:11-14. For I know the plans I have for you, declares the Lord. Plans for welfare and not for evil, to give you a future and a hope. Then you will call upon me and come and pray to me, and I will hear you. You will seek me and find me, when you seek me with all your heart. I will be found by you, declares the Lord. John 3:16-17.
For God so loved the world that he gave his only Son, that whoever believes in him should not perish, but have eternal life. For God did not send his Son into the world to condemn the world, but in order that the world might be saved through him. John chapter 8, 34 through 36. Jesus answered them, "Truly, truly I say to you, everyone who practices sin is a slave to sin. The slave does not remain in the house forever. The Son remains forever. So if the Son sets you free, you will be free indeed." Malachi chapter 3, 10 through 12. "Bring the full tithe into the storehouse, that there may be food in my house, and thereby put me to the test, says the Lord of hosts, if I will not open the windows of heaven for you and pour down for you a blessing until there is no more need. I will rebuke the devourer for you, so that it will not destroy the fruits of your soil, and your vine in the field shall not fail to bear, says the Lord of hosts. Then all nations will call you blessed, for you will be a land of delight, says the Lord of hosts." Mark chapter 11, 22 through 26. And Jesus answered them, "Have faith in God. Truly I say to you, whoever says to this mountain, 'Be taken up and thrown into the sea,' and does not doubt in his heart, but believes that what he says will come to pass, it will be done for him. Therefore I tell you, whatever you ask in prayer, believe that you have received it, and it will be yours. And whenever you stand praying, forgive if you have anything against anyone, so that your Father also who is in heaven may forgive you your trespasses.

Joshua chapter 1, 6 through 9. Be strong and courageous, for you shall cause this people to inherit the land that I swore to their fathers to give them. Only be strong and very courageous, being careful to do according to all the law that Moses, my servant, commanded you. Do not turn from it to the right hand or to the left, that you may have good success wherever you go. This book of the law shall not depart from your mouth, but you shall meditate on it day and night, so that you may be careful to do according to all that is written in it. For then you will make your way prosperous, and then you will have good success. Have I not commanded you? Be strong and courageous. Do not be frightened, and do not be dismayed, for the Lord your God is with you wherever you go. Philippians chapter 4, 19 through 20. And my God will supply every need of yours according to his riches and glory in Christ Jesus. To our God and Father be glory forever and ever. Amen. Psalm chapter 37, 3 through 11. Trust in the Lord and do good. Dwell in the land and befriend faithfulness. Delight yourself in the Lord, and he will give you the desires of your heart. Commit your way to the Lord. Trust in him, and he will act. He will bring forth your righteousness as the light, and your justice as the noonday. Be still before the Lord, and wait patiently for him. Fret not yourself over the one who prospers in his way, over the man who carries out evil devices. Refrain from anger and forsake wrath. Fret not yourself. It tends only to evil. For the evildoers shall be cut off, but those who wait for the Lord shall inherit the land. In just a little while, the wicked will be no more. Though you look carefully at his place, he will not be there. But the meek shall inherit the land and delight themselves in abundant peace. Psalm chapter 50, 14 through 15. Offer to God a sacrifice of thanksgiving and perform your vows to the Most High and call upon me in the day of trouble. I will deliver you and you shall glorify me.

Revelation chapter 2, 5 through 7. Remember therefore from where you have fallen. Repent and do the works you did at first. If not, I will come to you and remove your lampstand from its place, unless you repent. Yet this you have. You hate the works of the Nicolaitans, which I also hate. He who has an ear, let him hear what the Spirit says to the churches. To the one who conquers, I will grant to eat of the tree of life, which is in the paradise of God. Revelation chapter 2, 10 through 11. Be faithful unto death, and I will give you the crown of life. He who has an ear, let him hear what the Spirit says to the churches. The one who conquers will not be hurt by the second death. Revelation chapter 2, verse 17. He who has an ear, let him hear what the Spirit says to the churches. To the one who conquers, I will give some of the hidden manna, and I will give him a white stone with a new name written on the stone that no one knows except the one who receives it. Revelation chapter 2, 26 through 29. The one who conquers and who keeps my works until the end, to him I will give authority over the nations, and he will rule them with a rod of iron, as when earthen pots are broken in pieces, even as I myself have received authority from my Father, and I will give him the morning star. He who has an ear, let him hear what the Spirit says to the churches. Revelation chapter 3, verse 5. The one who conquers will be clothed thus in white garments, and I will never blot out his name from the book of life. I will confess his name before my Father and before his angels. He who has an ear, let him hear what the Spirit says to the churches. Revelation chapter 3, 10 through 13. Because you have kept my word about patient endurance, I will keep you from the hour of trial that is coming on the whole world to try those who dwell on the earth. I am coming soon. Hold fast what you have, so that no one may seize your crown. The one who conquers, I will make him a pillar in the temple of my God. Never shall he go out of it. And I will write on him the name of my God and the name of the city of my God, the New Jerusalem, which comes down from my God out of heaven, and my own new name. He who has an ear, let him hear what the Spirit says to the churches. Revelation chapter 3, 20 through 22. Behold, I stand at the door and knock. If anyone hears my voice and opens the door, I will come in to him and eat with him, and he with me. The one who conquers, I will grant him to sit with me on my throne, as I also conquered and sat down with my Father on his throne. He who has an ear, let him hear what the Spirit says to the churches. First Peter chapter 3, 10 through 12. Who
Whoever desires to love life and see good days, let him keep his tongue from evil and his lips from speaking deceit. Let him turn away from evil and do good. Let him seek peace and pursue it. For the eyes of the Lord are on the righteous, and his ears are open to their prayer. But the face of the Lord is against those who do evil. Philippians chapter 4, 4 through 9. Rejoice in the Lord always. Again, I will say, rejoice. Let your reasonableness be known to everyone. The Lord is at hand. Do not be anxious about anything, but in everything, by prayer and supplication, with thanksgiving, let your requests be known to God. And the peace of God, which surpasses all understanding, will guard your hearts and your minds in Christ Jesus. Finally, brothers, whatever is true, whatever is honorable, whatever is just, whatever is pure, whatever is lovely, whatever is commendable, if there is any excellence, if there is anything worthy of praise, think about these things. What you have learned and received and heard and seen in me, practice these things, and the God of peace will be with you. Psalm chapter 34, 15 through 19. The eyes of the Lord are toward the righteous, and his ears toward their cry. The face of the Lord is against those who do evil, to cut off the memory of them from the earth. When the righteous cry for help, the Lord hears and delivers them out of all their troubles. The Lord is near to the brokenhearted and saves the crushed in spirit. Many are the afflictions of the righteous, but the Lord delivers him out of them all. Jeremiah chapter 33, 2 through 3. Thus says the Lord who made the earth, the Lord who formed it to establish it. The Lord is his name. Call to me and I will answer you and will tell you great and hidden things that you have not known. Jeremiah chapter 33, verse 6. Behold, I will bring it health and cure, and I will cure them, and I will reveal to them abundance of peace and truth. Isaiah 41, 10 through 13. Fear not, for I am with you. Be not dismayed, for I am your God. I will strengthen you. I will help you. I will uphold you with my righteous right hand. Behold, all who are incensed against you shall be put to shame and confounded. Those who strive against you shall be as nothing and shall perish. You shall seek those who contend with you, but you shall not find them. Those who war against you shall be as nothing at all. For I, the Lord your God, hold your right hand. It is I who say to you, fear not. I am the one who helps you. Isaiah 40, 27 through 31. Why do you say, O Jacob, and speak, O Israel, my way is hidden from the Lord,
and my right is disregarded by my God. Have you not known? Have you not heard? The Lord is the everlasting God, the creator of the ends of the earth. He does not faint or grow weary. His understanding is unsearchable. He gives power to the faint, and to him who has no might, he increases strength. Even youths shall faint and be weary, and young men shall fall exhausted. But they who wait for the Lord shall renew their strength. They shall mount up with wings like eagles. They shall run and not be weary. They shall walk and not faint. Matthew chapter 11, 28 through 30. Come to me, all who labor and are heavily burdened, and I will give you rest. Take my yoke upon you and learn from me, for I am gentle and humble in heart, and you will find rest for your souls. For my yoke is easy and my burden is light. Psalm 91. He who dwells in the secret place of the Most High will rest in the shadow of the Almighty. I will say of Yahweh, He is my refuge and my fortress, my God in whom I trust. For He will deliver you from the snare of the fowler and from the deadly pestilence. He will cover you with His feathers. Under His wings you will take refuge. His faithfulness is your shield and rampart. You shall not be afraid of the terror by night, nor of the arrow that flies by day, nor of the pestilence that walks in darkness, nor of the destruction that wastes at noonday. 1,000 may fall at your side, and 10,000 at your right hand, but it will not come near you. You will only look with your eyes and see the recompense of the wicked. Because you have made Yahweh your refuge and the Most High your dwelling place, no evil shall happen to you, neither shall any plague come near your dwelling. For He will put His angels in charge of you to guard you in all your ways. They will bear you up in their hands so that you won't dash your foot against a stone. You will tread on the lion and the cobra. You will trample the young lion and the serpent underfoot. Because He has set His love on me, therefore I will deliver him. I will set him on high because he has known my name. He will call on me and I will answer him. I will be with him in trouble. I will deliver him and honor him. I will satisfy him with long life and show him my salvation. Romans chapter 8, 16 through 18. The Spirit Himself testifies with our spirit that we are children of God. And if children, then heirs, heirs of God, and joint heirs with Christ, if indeed we suffer with Him, that we may also be glorified with Him. For I consider that the sufferings of this present time are not worthy to be compared with the glory which will be revealed toward us. John chapter 14, 25 through 27. These things I have spoken to you while I am still with you. But the Helper, the Holy Spirit, whom the Father will send in my name, He will teach you all things and bring to your remembrance all that I have said to you. Peace I leave with you. My peace I give to you.
Not as the world gives do I give to you. Let not your hearts be troubled, neither let them be afraid. Romans chapter 5, 1 through 5. Therefore, since we have been justified by faith, we have peace with God through our Lord Jesus Christ. Through him, we have also obtained access by faith into this grace in which we stand, and we rejoice in hope of the glory of God. Not only that, but we rejoice in our sufferings, knowing that suffering produces endurance, and endurance produces character, and character produces hope, and hope does not put us to shame, because God's love has been poured into our hearts through the Holy Spirit who has been given to us. Second Corinthians chapter 13, verse 11. Finally, brothers, rejoice. Aim for restoration. Comfort one another. Agree with one another. Live in peace, and the God of love and peace will be with you. Isaiah chapter 53, verse 5. But he was wounded for our transgressions. He was crushed for our iniquities. Upon him was the chastisement that brought us peace, and with his stripes we are healed. Psalm chapter 37, verse 37. Mark the blameless and behold the upright, for there is a future for the man of peace. Hebrews chapter 12, verse 11. For the moment, all discipline seems painful rather than pleasant, but later it yields the peaceful fruit of righteousness to those who have been trained by it. Matthew chapter 6, 25 through 33. Therefore I tell you, do not be anxious about your life, what you will eat or what you will drink, nor about your body, what you will put on. Is not life more than food, and the body more than clothing? Look at the birds of the air. They neither sow nor reap, nor gather into barns, and yet your heavenly Father feeds them. Are you not of more value than they? And which of you, by being anxious, can add a single hour to his span of life? And why are you anxious about clothing? Consider the lilies of the field, how they grow. They neither toil nor spin. Yet I tell you, even Solomon in all his glory was not arrayed like one of these. But if God so clothes the grass of the field, which today is alive and tomorrow is thrown into the oven, will he not much more clothe you? O you of little faith. Therefore, do not be anxious, saying, what shall we eat, or what shall we drink, or what shall we wear? For the Gentiles seek after these things, and your heavenly Father knows that you need them all. But seek first the kingdom of God and his righteousness, and all these things will be added to you.

Psalm chapter 126, 5 through 6. Those who sow in tears shall reap with shouts of joy. He who goes out weeping, bearing the seed for sowing, shall come home with shouts of joy, bringing his sheaves with him. Psalm 16, 5 through 11. The Lord is my chosen portion and my cup. You hold my lot. The lines have fallen for me in pleasant places. Indeed, I have a beautiful inheritance. I bless the Lord who gives me counsel. In the night also my heart instructs me. I have set the Lord always before me. Because he is at my right hand, I shall not be shaken. Therefore my heart is glad, and my whole being rejoices. My flesh also dwells secure. For you will not abandon my soul to Sheol, or let your Holy One see corruption. You make known to me the path of life. In your presence there's fullness of joy. At your right hand are pleasures forevermore. John 16:33. I have said these things to you, that in me you may have peace. In the world you will have tribulation, but take heart. I have overcome the world. First Peter chapter 5, 6 through 7. Humble yourselves, therefore, under the mighty hand of God, so that at the proper time he may exalt you, casting all your anxieties on him, because he cares for you.

Lamentations 3:22-23. The steadfast love of the Lord never ceases. His mercies never come to an end. They are new every morning. Great is your faithfulness. Psalm 32:7-10. You are a hiding place for me. You preserve me from trouble. You surround me with shouts of deliverance. Many are the sorrows of the wicked, but steadfast love surrounds the one who trusts in the Lord. Jeremiah 17:7-8. Blessed is the man who trusts in the Lord, whose trust is the Lord. He is like a tree planted by water that sends out its roots by the stream and does not fear when heat comes, for its leaves remain green and is not anxious in the year of drought. For it does not cease to bear fruit. Romans 8:26-30. Likewise, the Spirit helps us in our weakness, for we do not know what to pray for as we ought, but the Spirit Himself intercedes for us with groanings too deep for words. And he who searches hearts knows what is the mind of the Spirit, because the Spirit intercedes for the saints according to the will of God. And we know that for those who love God, all things work together for good, for those who are called according to his purpose. For those whom he foreknew, he also predestined to be conformed to the image of his Son, in order that he might be the firstborn among many brothers. And those whom he predestined, he also called. And those whom he called, he also justified. And those whom he justified, he also glorified. Romans chapter 8:35-39. Who shall separate us from the love of Christ? Shall tribulation, or distress, or persecution, or famine, or nakedness, or danger, or sword? As it is written, for your sake we are being killed all day long. We are regarded as sheep to be slaughtered. No, in all these things we are more than conquerors, through him who loved us. For I am sure that neither death nor life, nor angels nor rulers, nor things present nor things to come, nor powers, nor height nor depth, nor anything else in all creation will be able to separate us from the love of God in Christ Jesus our Lord. Romans 10:9-13. If you confess with your mouth that Jesus is Lord, and believe in your heart that God raised him from the dead, you will be saved. For with the heart one believes and is justified, and with the mouth one confesses and is saved. For the scripture says, everyone who believes in him will not be put to shame. For there is no distinction between Jew and Greek, for the same Lord is Lord of all, bestowing his riches on all who call on him. For everyone who calls on the name of the Lord
will be saved. Psalm chapter 9:9-12. The Lord is a stronghold for the oppressed, a stronghold in times of trouble. And those who know your name put their trust in you. For you, O Lord, have not forsaken those who seek you. Sing praises to the Lord, who sits enthroned in Zion. Tell among the peoples his deeds. For he who avenges blood is mindful of them. He does not forget the cry of the afflicted. Proverbs 3:1-12. My son, do not forget my teaching, but let your heart keep my commands. For length of days and years of life and peace they will add to you. Let not steadfast love and faithfulness forsake you. Bind them around your steadfast love and faithfulness forsake you. Bind them around your neck. Write them on the tablet.

away from evil. It will be healing to your flesh and refreshment to your bones. Honor the Lord with your wealth and with the first fruits of all your produce. Then your barns will be filled with plenty, and your vats will be bursting with wine. My son, do not despise the Lord's discipline, or be weary of his reproof. For the Lord reproves him who he loves, as a father the son in whom he delights. James 5:13-16. Is anyone among you suffering? Let him pray. Is anyone cheerful? Let him sing praise. Is anyone among you sick? Let him call for the elders of the church, and let them pray over him, anointing him with oil in the name of the Lord. And the prayer of faith will save the one who is sick, and the Lord will raise him up. And if he has committed sins, he will be forgiven. Therefore, confess your sins to one another and pray for one another that you may be healed. The prayer of a righteous person has great power as it is working. Matthew 7:7-11. Ask, and it will be given to you. Seek, and you will find. Knock, and it will be opened to you. For everyone who asks receives, and the one who seeks finds, and to the one who knocks it will be opened. Or which one of you, if his son asks him for bread, will give him a stone? Or if he asks for a fish, will give him a serpent? If you then, who are evil, know how to give good gifts to your children, how much more will your Father who is in heaven give good things to those who ask him? Psalm 103:1-12. Bless the Lord, O my soul, and all that is within me. Bless his holy name. Bless the Lord, O my soul, and forget not all his benefits, who forgives all your iniquity, who heals all your diseases, who redeems your life from the pit, who crowns you with steadfast love and mercy, who satisfies you with good so that your youth is renewed like the eagles. The Lord works righteousness and justice for all who are oppressed. He made known his ways to Moses, his acts to the people of Israel. The Lord is merciful and gracious, slow to anger and abounding in steadfast love. He will not always chide, nor will he keep his anger forever. He does not deal with us according to our sins, nor repay us according to our iniquities. For as high as the heavens are above the earth, so great is his steadfast love toward those who fear him. As far as the east is from the west, so far does he remove our transgressions from us. As a father shows compassion to his children, so the Lord shows compassion to those who fear him. Psalm 107:13-16. Then they cried to the Lord in their trouble, and he delivered them from their distress. He brought them out of darkness and the shadow of death, and burst their bonds apart. Let them thank the Lord for his steadfast love, for his wondrous works.

to the children of man. For he shatters the doors of bronze and cuts into the bars of iron. John 14:1-7. Let not your hearts be troubled. Believe in God. Believe also in me. In my Father's house are many rooms. If it were not so, would I have told you that I go to prepare a place for you? And if I go and prepare a place for you, I will come again and will take you to myself, that where I am you may also be. And you know the way to where I am going. Thomas said to him, Lord, we do not know where you are going. How can we know the way? Jesus said to him, I am the way, and the truth, and the life. No one comes to the Father except through me. If you had known me, you would have known my Father also. From now on, you do know him and have seen him. John 14:12-21. Truly, truly I say to you, whoever believes in me will also do the works that I do, and greater works than these will he do, because I am going to the Father. Whatever you ask in my name, this I will do, that the Father may be glorified in the Son. If you ask me anything in my name, I will do it. If you love me, you will keep my commandments. And I will ask the Father, and he will give you another helper to be with you forever, even the Spirit of truth, whom the world cannot receive because it neither sees him nor knows him. You know him, for he dwells with you and will be in you. I will not leave you as orphans. I will come to you. Yet a little while and the world will see me no more. But you will see me. Because I live, you also will live. In that day you will know that I am in my Father, and you in me, and I in you. Whoever has my commandments and keeps them, he it is who loves me. And he who loves me will be loved by my Father, and I will love him and manifest myself to him. Mark 10:27-31. Jesus looked at them and said, with man it is impossible, but not with God. For all things are possible with God. Peter began to say to him, see, we have left everything and followed you. Jesus said, truly, I say to you, there is no one who has left house or brothers or sisters or mother or father or children or lands for my sake and for the gospel, who will not receive 100-fold now in this time, houses and brothers and sisters and mothers and children and lands, with persecutions, and in the age to come, eternal life. But many who are first will be last, and the last will be first. Matthew 24:12-13. And because lawlessness will be increased, the love of many will grow cold. But the one who endures to the end will be saved. John 15:1-11. I am the true vine, and my Father is the vine dresser. Every branch in me that does not bear fruit, he takes away, and every branch that
does bear fruit, he prunes, that it may bear more fruit. Already you are clean because of the word that I have spoken to you. Abide in me, and I in you. As the branch cannot bear fruit by itself, unless it abides in the vine, neither can you, unless you abide in me. I am the vine, you are the branches. Whoever abides in me, and I in him, he it is that bears much fruit. For apart from me, you can do nothing. If anyone does not abide in me, he is thrown away like a branch and withers, and the branches are gathered, thrown into the fire, and burned. If you abide in me, and my words abide in you, ask whatever you wish, and it will be done for you. By this my Father is glorified, that you bear much fruit, and so prove to be my disciples. As the Father has loved me, so have I loved you. Abide in my love. If you keep my commandments, you will abide in my love, just as I have kept my Father's commandments and abide in his love. These things I have spoken to you, that my joy may be in you, and that your joy may be full. 2 Peter 1, 3-11. His divine power has granted to us all things that pertain to life and godliness, through the knowledge of him who called us to his own glory and excellence, by which he granted to us his precious and very great promises, so that through them you may become partakers of the divine nature, having escaped from the corruption that is in the world because of sinful desire. For this very reason, make every effort to supplement your faith with virtue, and virtue with knowledge, and knowledge with self-control, and self-control with steadfastness, and steadfastness with godliness, and godliness with brotherly affection, and brotherly affection with love. For if these qualities are yours and are increasing, they keep you from being ineffective or unfruitful in the knowledge of our Lord Jesus Christ. For whoever lacks these qualities is so nearsighted that he is blind, having forgotten that he was cleansed from his former sins. Therefore, brothers, be all the more diligent to confirm your calling and election. For if you practice these qualities, you will never fall. For in this way there will be richly provided for you an entrance into the eternal kingdom of our Lord and Savior, Jesus Christ. Job 36:10-11. He opens their ears to instruction and commands that they return from iniquity. If they listen and serve him, they complete their days in prosperity and their years in pleasantness. Psalm 46:1-7. God is our refuge and strength, a very present help in trouble. Therefore we will not fear though the earth gives way, though the mountains be moved into the heart of the sea, though its waters roar and foam, though the mountains tremble at its swelling. There is a river whose streams make glad the city of God, the holy habitation of the Most High. God is in the midst of her. She shall not be moved. God will help her when morning dawns. The nations rage, the kingdoms totter. He utters his voice, the earth melts. The Lord of hosts is with us. The God of Jacob is our fortress. Romans 6:5-14. For if we have been united with him in a death like his,
we shall certainly be united with him in a resurrection like his. We know that our old self was crucified with him in order that the body of sin might be brought to nothing, so that we would no longer be enslaved to sin. For one who has died has been set free from sin. Now, if we have died with Christ, we believe that we will also live with him. We know that Christ, being raised from the dead, will never die again. Death no longer has dominion over him. For the death he died to sin once for all. But the life he lives to God. So you also must consider yourselves dead to sin and alive to God in Christ Jesus. Let not sin, therefore, reign in your mortal body to make you obey its passions. Do not present your members to sin as instruments for unrighteousness, but present yourselves to God as those who have been brought from death to life, and your members to God as instruments for righteousness. For sin will have no dominion over you, since you are not under law, but under grace. Psalm 147, 1 through 6. Praise the Lord, for it is good to sing praises to our God, for it is pleasant, and a song of praise is fitting. The Lord builds up Jerusalem. He gathers the outcasts of Israel. He heals the brokenhearted and binds up their wounds. He determines the number of the stars. He gives to all of them their names. Great is our Lord, and abundant in power. His understanding is beyond measure. The Lord lifts up the humble. He casts the wicked to the ground. Revelation 21:1-7. Then I saw a new heaven and a new earth, for the first heaven and the first earth had passed away, and the sea was no more. And I saw the holy city, New Jerusalem, coming down out of heaven from God, prepared as a bride adorned for her husband. And I heard a loud voice from the throne saying, Behold, the dwelling place of God is with man. He will dwell with them, and they will be his people, and God himself will be with them as their God. He will wipe away every tear from their eyes, and death shall be no more. Neither shall there be mourning, nor crying, nor pain anymore. For the former things have passed away. And he who was seated on the throne said, Behold, I am making all things new. Also he said, Write this down, for these words are trustworthy and true. And he said to me, It is done. I am the Alpha and the Omega, the beginning and the end. To the thirsty I will give from the spring of the water of life, without payment. The one who conquers will have this heritage, and I will be his God, and he will be my son. Galatians 6:8-10. For the one who sows to his own flesh will from the flesh reap corruption. But the one who sows to the Spirit will from the Spirit reap eternal life. And let us not grow weary of doing good, for in due season we will reap if we do not give up. So then, as we have opportunity, let us do good to everyone, and especially to those who are of the household of faith.
Psalm 138. I give you thanks, O Lord, with my whole heart. Before the gods, I sing your praise. I bow down toward your holy temple and give thanks to your name for your steadfast love and your faithfulness. For you have exalted above all things your name and your word. On the day I called, you answered me. My strength of soul you increased. All the kings of the earth shall give you thanks, O Lord, for they have heard the words of your mouth, and they shall sing of the ways of the Lord, for great is the glory of the Lord. For though the Lord is high, he regards the lowly, but the haughty he knows from afar. Though I walk in the midst of trouble, you preserve my life. You stretch out your hand against the wrath of my enemies, and your right hand delivers me. The Lord will fulfill his purpose for me. Your steadfast love, O Lord, endures forever. Do not forsake the work of your hands. First John 2, 24-25. Let what you heard from the beginning abide in you. If what you heard from the beginning abides in you, then you too will abide in the Son and in the Father. And this is the promise that he made to us: eternal life. John chapter 6, 47 through 51. Truly, truly I say to you, whoever believes has eternal life. I am the bread of life. Your fathers ate the manna in the wilderness, and they died. This is the bread that comes down from heaven, so that one may eat of it and not die. I am the living bread that came down from heaven. If anyone eats of this bread, he will live forever. And the bread that I will give for the life of the world is my flesh. Matthew 6, 14-15. For if you forgive others their trespasses, your heavenly Father will also forgive you. But if you do not forgive others their trespasses, neither will your Father forgive your trespasses. Psalm 55:22. Cast your burden on the Lord, and he will sustain you. He will never permit the righteous to be moved. Isaiah 52:12. For you shall not go out in haste, and you shall not go in flight. For the Lord will go before you, and the God of Israel will be your rear guard. Psalm 32:8. I will instruct you and teach you in the way you should go. I will counsel you with my eye upon you. Isaiah 30:18-21. Therefore the Lord waits to be gracious to you, and therefore he exalts himself to show mercy to you. For the Lord is a God of justice. Blessed are all those who wait for him. For a people shall dwell in Zion, in Jerusalem. You shall weep no more. He will surely be gracious to you at the sound of your cry. As soon as he hears it, he answers you. And though the Lord give you the bread of adversity and the water of affliction, yet your teacher will not hide himself anymore, but your eyes shall see your teacher.
and your ears shall hear a word behind you saying, this is the way, walk in it, when you turn to the right or when you turn to the left. Philippians chapter 1, verse 6. And I am sure of this, that he who began a good work in you will bring it to completion at the day of Jesus Christ. Isaiah 26, verse 3. You keep him in perfect peace, whose mind is stayed on you, because he trusts in you. John chapter 11, 25 through 26. Jesus said to her, I am the resurrection and the life. Whoever believes in me, though he die, yet shall he live. And everyone who lives and believes in me shall never die. Second Corinthians 4, 16 through 18. So we do not lose heart. Though our outward self is wasting away, our inner self is being renewed day by day. For this light momentary affliction is preparing for us an eternal weight of glory beyond all comparison. As we look not to the things that are seen, but to the things that are unseen. For the things that are seen are transient, but the things that are unseen are eternal. Philippians 3, 20 through 21. But our citizenship is in heaven, and from it we await a Savior, the Lord Jesus Christ, who will transform our lowly body to be like his glorious body by the power that enables him even to subject all things to himself. Matthew 5, 2 through 11. And he opened his mouth and taught them, saying, blessed are the poor in spirit, for theirs is the kingdom of heaven. Blessed are those who mourn, for they shall be comforted. Blessed are the meek, for they shall inherit the earth. Blessed are those who hunger and thirst for righteousness, for they shall be satisfied. Blessed are the merciful, for they shall receive mercy. Blessed are the pure in heart, for they shall see God. Blessed are the peacemakers, for they shall be called sons of God. Blessed are those who are persecuted for righteousness' sake, for theirs is the kingdom of heaven. Blessed are you when others revile you and persecute you and utter all kinds of evil against you falsely on my account. Rejoice and be glad, for your reward is great in heaven, for so they persecuted the prophets who were before you. First John 4, verse 4. Little children, you are from God and have overcome them. For he who is in you is greater than he who is in the world. Matthew chapter 10, 39 through 42. Whoever finds his life will lose it, and whoever loses his life for my sake will find it. Whoever receives you receives me, and whoever receives me receives him who sent me. The one who receives a prophet because he is a prophet will receive a prophet's reward. And the one who receives a righteous person
because he is a righteous person, will receive a righteous person's reward. And whoever gives one of these little ones even a cup of cold water, because he is a disciple, truly I say to you, he will by no means lose his reward. Psalm 145, 13 through 19. The Lord is faithful in all his words, and kind in all his works. The Lord upholds all who are falling, and raises up all who are bowed down. The eyes of all look to you, and you give them their food in due season. You open your hand, you satisfy the desire of every living thing. The Lord is righteous in all his ways and kind in all his works. The Lord is near to all who call on him, to all who call on him in truth. He fulfills the desire of those who fear him. He also hears their cry and saves them. First Corinthians 10, verse 13. No temptation has overtaken you that is not common to man. God is faithful, and he will not let you be tempted beyond your ability. But with the temptation, he will also provide the way of escape, that you may be able to endure it. Second Peter 3:8-9. But do not overlook this one fact, beloved, that with the Lord one day is as 1,000 years, and 1,000 years as one day. The Lord is not slow to fulfill his promise, as some count slowness, but is patient toward you, not wishing that any should perish, but that all should reach repentance.

To be healthy in your physical body, you need to eat clean. As in the natural, so it is in the spiritual. You might ask, well, how do I eat clean to be spiritually healthy? Well, you have to consume the Word of God. You have to eat the Word of God. The more you consume the Word of God, the healthier you will become. So the Bible holds so much revelation, and it is fascinating to read about the personalities of historical individuals right in the Bible. Revelation instructed a prophet to eat the Bible, eat the whole roll, and it will be sweet in your mouth and bitter in your belly. The term bitter in his belly refers to that type of purgative that cleans an individual out. It is not only about your approach to reading and studying the Bible, but also your perspective that will allow a purging out of carnal things and transforming your mind, thus changing the terrain and trajectory of your life. So read the Word of God as if your life depends on it, because it really does. Welcome to our next installment number 4. I'm praying that you're getting something out of this series. I know I am, and it's challenging me. I found it very, very exciting. I want to jump directly into our text today. It's found in the book of Revelation, chapter 10, verses 9 to 11. And then I'm going to just braid that with Luke 4 and 4. Revelation 10, 9 to 11, it says, "And I went unto the angel and said unto him, Give me the little book. And he said unto me, Take it and eat it up, and it shall make thy belly bitter, but it shall be in thy mouth sweet as honey. And I took the little book out of the angel's hand and ate it up, and it was in my mouth sweet as honey. And as soon as I had eaten it, my belly was bitter." It's almost like it had this purgative effect on this prophet. And verse number 11, it says, "And he said unto me, Thou must prophesy again before many people and nations and tongues and kings." Jesus said in Luke 4 and 4, "It is written that man shall not live by bread alone, but by every word of God." And so when you're reading the scripture, it's actually having an effect on your spirit and ultimately your entire life. And if there's anything in your spirit or your soul or even in your mind that is contrary to God's original plan and purpose for your life, that will, you know, lead you to compromise God's purpose and plan for your life and compromise at the level of your core values, anything that behavior or thought, anything such as a paradigm, the Word of God has this purgative effect. It'll purge you of those things so that you're left with a pure life. So the Word of God is important, ingesting it, eating it, consuming it. You are what you eat. When you think about the Bible, I want you to think about the Bible as a library that is comprising 66 books, all of them designed specifically for your spiritual health and your spiritual nutrition. So that means that the more you read the Word of God, the healthier you become spiritually, and the less you read the Word of God, the more emaciated you're going to become and weak you're going to become spiritually. So there's a scripture that says, "Be strong in the Lord and in the power of his might." And a part of his power is the Word of God. The Word of God is really, really powerful. And by studying the Word of God, it's going to help you to maximize your potential, to fulfill purpose. It's going to give you the ability to live holistically, live a clean life. We talk about clean eating. Well, the Bible, reading the book Bible, is clean eating. You eat clean because you want to stay healthy, as it is in the natural, so it is in the spiritual. You not only want to live a healthy, holistic life, but when you consume the Word of God, when you eat the Word of God, it helps you to progress, succeed, and prosper, and then live as God's earthly representative here on earth. So think of the Bible as a collection of writings from a variety of different authors or writers at different times, at different seasons, at different epochs of history. So if you're a history buff,
you'll definitely get something out of the Bible. If you're a philosophical individual or scientific or theologian, you definitely are going to get something out of the Bible because it was written during different epochs of history. And not only was it written during different epochs of history, it's accentuated by the superpowers that you read about. You read about the superpower of Egypt and the superpower of Greece and the superpower of Rome with all the Roman emperors. You read all of that in your regular history books, and they're all a part of the background or the context of many of these writings. I mean, you know, I was just studying the life of Napoleon the Great, who was a protege of Aristotle. And Napoleon the Great, he conquers all of these lands. And he, you know, when you read about it, a lot of times we think of the Bible as this book that is just ancient and it doesn't have any relevance. But then you read about Napoleon the Great and him conquering this Persian Empire. But then you read the book of Esther, which is set in the Persian Empire. And so there's so much relevance to reading the Word of God because it is not just about the human history, but it's accentuated by these superpowers that we read about and these magnificent minds and philosophers. And, you know, their lives were lived during the life of many of the characters that we read about in the Bible. And in some ways, it's easy to approach the Bible by understanding that, listen, these are actual historical figures, many of which, if you read in a regular history book, you'll find their names mentioned. If you go back in time, you'll find many of these people that we read about in the Bible mentioned. And so it's worth reading the Bible in chunks rather than trying to read the whole Bible at once. Read it like it's 66 books. I consume on an average a book a week, on an average. There's sometimes I get through two books, a lot of different subjects I'll read on and meditate on. But if I read a book a week, that means if it's 66 books in the Bible, even if I wanted to take a book of the Bible and focus on that book in a week, I can read the whole Bible in 66 weeks or just over a year. Some of the books of the Bible are short. Some of them are just one chapter. So it's possible that you can read several of the books in 1 week. But the Bible is not just this ancient book written by these spiritual sages. It has spiritual relevance as it gives us a glimpse into human progress, and it gives us a unique perspective on history itself. And so when you're reading the Bible, you are really bolstering yourself, not just in terms of your spiritual growth, but even academically, intellectually, philosophically, and not just spiritually. Reading the Bible, again, I'm using that word, is simplex. It's simple when you understand that the Bible is about the king and his kingdom and his children. And it's simplex because, you know, from Genesis to Revelation, it's really about Jesus and the personality of Jesus and what he brings to the world, holding all things together. But the complexity is driven not so much about the wording, because we have a lot of different versions that you can read nowadays. You don't need to read the King James Version, your grandma's version. There are other modern day versions that are written that, like the Message and NIV and the New American Standard. There's so many versions, the Passion Bible. There's so many versions that you can read, but when you're reading it, it's not so much about the words, it's about how intricate it is. Because it weaves history and culture and the proclivity of human beings not to want to respond in a positive way to God's law. And it's got so many different moving parts to it. So when you read the Bible, it's life-giving. You're going to consume it, eat the book. But you consume it because
when you read it, I think you should approach it from this perspective, that if when you're reading the Bible, read it like your life depends on it. And then arrive at the point after you finish reading it that it really does, and it truly does. So when you're reading the Bible, big picture here, you're going to peer into the first five books called the Pentateuch. And there you're going to find the fingerprint of God on every page. In the first book, it was authored by Moses, and it gives some powerful instructions. You know, when you get to Genesis and Exodus and Leviticus and Deuteronomy, and if you want to sort of jump over a couple of the pages, if you read Deuteronomy 11, 18 to 28, fantastic. It talks about what you should do when you read the Bible, how you should study the Word of God, how it should be a daily activity. And it just gives this beautiful poetic language when it says, take my words and lay it up in your heart and in your soul and bind it for the a sign upon your hand, that they may be as frontlets between your eyes, and you shall teach them to your children and speak of them when thou sittest down in the house and when thou walkest in the way and when you lay down, when you rise up, and write them upon the doorposts and the house and the gates. And it just goes on. And then it says that your days may be multiplied and the days of your children in the land, which the Lord sware to your fathers. And I love it, because one of the statements that I said is that you should read the Bible as if your life depends on it, because it truly does. And I'm only echoing what one of the authors said, the author by the name of Moses said about the book. So when you're reading it, read the entire Bible and post its promises on your mirror. Put the promises on your mirror. Read the first book of the Bible, Genesis, and you will understand the Creator. Read the last book of the Bible, straight to the final benediction, and you'll see the Creator's signature. If you lean in the books of the prophets, you'll begin to understand and know God. If you read Proverbs, you will be able to apply His wisdom in all areas of your life. If you read the Psalm, you're able to use those verses to either shape your worship, or even use it to construct and engineer and craft your prayers. When you read Ecclesiastes, you can apply the principles to your everyday life. You can hide them in your heart, you know, so that you do not sin against God. And then you've got the New Testament. When you read the first four books, I call them like Matthew, Mark, Luke, and John. They're like these paternal spiritual brothers. You read Acts of the Apostle, and you read it with passion, because if you do, you're going to find God in every chapter, every verse. You're going to see that miracles on demand is possible for this day and age. I encourage you to download the 66 books of this library on your smart devices. This is not only going to make you smart, it's going to make you intelligent, because you'll have the mind of God at your disposal. So you want to be able to squeeze the instructions, the wisdoms, the strategies out. You know, when life throws you a lemon, you make lemonade. Well, this is the best lemonade ever, because it would turn your lemon-like life into lemonade. So the scripture says that you should eat this scroll, because Proverbs 3:8 says, it shall be health to your navel and marrow to your bones. Read the entire Bible from cover to cover, because it's going to shed light on a whole lot of things that you would otherwise not know that it's there. Here is just something that I was researching the other day, and I found this research that was done by the Center for Bible Engagement concerning the effects that happen when you engage with scripture on a weekly basis. So they polled just under 500,000 scripture on a weekly basis. So they polled just under 500,000 of the general population in the

blip on the map. There was this heartbeat, like something was starting to happen. But four times a week, it literally spiked off the chart. You would expect 1, 2, and 3 that there would be something. But it was just like this little gradually going up. But when a person read the Bible four times a week, it spiked. It went off the chart. And this is exciting because when we engage in scriptures four times a week, this is what they found out from their research. Feeling lonely dropped 30%. Anger issues dropped 32%. Bitterness in relationship dropped 40%. Alcoholism dropped 57%. Feeling spiritually stagnant dropped 60%. Viewing pornography dropped 61%. Sharing your faith jumped 200%. And discipling others jumped 230%. Something happens when you read the Word of God and you push yourself to read it more than four times a day. You literally will begin to shape history. You will change the terrain of your destiny. You will affect changes from generation to generation, not just in your life, in your family's life, in your husband's life, your children's life, in the community. Everywhere you have spheres of influence, just reading the Bible changes things because it changes people. Scripture says, Hebrews 4:12, if you're writing this down, for the word of God is living and powerful, sharper than any two-edged sword. Isaiah 55:11, so shall my word be that goeth forth out of my mouth. It shall not return to me void, but it shall accomplish that which I please, and it shall prosper in the thing which I sent. And so we want to jump just a little deeper into why reading the Word of God is important. But if you can just keep in your mind that scripture, so shall my word be that cometh forth out of my mouth. It says it shall prosper in the thing whereto I sent it. We're going to fast forward in a few minutes and we're going to go book by book, starting with Genesis. And you're going to see that word coming to life. But why read the Word of God? The Word of God will save you. The Word of God will sanctify you. The Word of God will satisfy you. The Word of God will deliver you. It will heal you. It will guide you. It will encourage you. It will give you life strategies. The Word of God is your roadmap. The Word of God will give you power to overcome satanic attacks. The Word of God will mature you in all areas of your life, not just spiritually, but all areas of your life. The Word of God will help you to grow in faith. The Word will give you hope. The Word of God will give you freedom. The Word of God will not only liberate you, but it will sanctify you and make you holy. The Word of God is a way by which you can know God. The Word of God is the way by which you can know yourself. The Word of God will make you a wise person. The Word of God will bring success in every area of your life, everything that you do. This book of the law shall not depart of your mouth, but you shall meditate on it day and night. This is in the book of Joshua chapter 1, verse 8. You're going to make your way prosperous and you're going to have good success. You read the word because of the value. It will help you to hear the voice of God. It will help you to know the voice of God. It will help you to gauge your spiritual growth as you compare your life with the word of God. It will teach you humility. It will teach you leadership. It will make you powerful because it'll give you the ability to engage successfully in spiritual warfare. It will, even in your weakness, it will give you strength. It'll give you the mind of God. It will reveal the mind of God. It will reveal the will of God. It will reinforce the promises of God. God's word has the power to revive you. It has the power to restore you. It has the power to create. It has the power to prohibit. It has the power to preserve you. It has the power to
help you to revere and honor God and everything that

that God stands for. The Bible is just powerful. And all of us should be a part of this revolution. I believe that in this season, one of the tools that God is going to use to prosper this world is going to be the Word of God. And so it is today. Eat the Word of God, for therein you will find not only nourishment for your soul, but a tool by which you can be an agent of change. Let's continue on the journey of exploring the Bible. As you begin to read, I want you to look at the Bible as a library that holds 66 books. With each book giving you this power-packed life lesson, which you can apply to your life, you'll find that you're going to grow and mature in the things of the Lord and every area of your life. Each book serves as a roadmap that can direct your path. The Bible is simplex when we understand what the Bible is about, which is the King and His kingdom. That takes the mystery out of reading the Bible and makes it simple. It's complex in context because it intricately weaves biographies in and out of epochs of history. So when you read the Bible, keep that in mind. Today, we're going to meet in a library called the Bible. So in Revelation, this prophet was told by God, you've got to eat the book. So what I want to do now is go book to book to book or book by book and just share with you my perspective and just a few highlights that will make it more interesting for you as you make Bible reading and Bible study a part of your everyday discipline, your activities. So we've established that the Bible is a book within itself. So when the prophet was instructed, eat the book, eat this little book, eat it, consume it. It's going to be sweet in your mouth, bitter in your belly. Well, this book is the Bible because the Bible comes from this Latin word, book. It's Biblia, which is translated book. And so we know little books, eat this little book. It could have been one of the scrolls that was written on Revelation. It could have been the Psalms. It could have been Proverbs. Eat one of the small books. So if you see the Bible as a library and each one of these 66 books as a little book that makes up the big book, now you can understand how relevant that particular scripture is. In the book of Genesis, and I'm going to go book by book, if you consider the book of Genesis as a book of beginnings or how to begin again or how to start from scratch, any one of those will work. And if you are starting a business, if you are starting a marriage, if you are starting a ministry, how do you start from scratch? You can extrapolate a lot of principles out of it. So the book of Genesis answers these big questions. How did the world begin? It answers the question of, is it creation or Big Bang? It also answers the question of what is the purpose of life? Is there a God? How does God relate to the world? Where did the nation of Israel come from? It answers a lot of questions about life on planet Earth. It reveals to us what it looked like back in those days. And to tell you the truth, when I read the stories of the Bible, they strangely resemble stories that I hear every single day. Stories that I hear from of the news, people that I coach or counsel or mentor. It sounds like I'm reliving stories of the Bible because it's a human story. It's stories that have human interest. It's fascinating to me. And if you read it from the context of human struggle and human history, and you look at it from the perspective of these precipitating circumstances and how individuals
are pointed towards God just because of their circumstances. It shows us struggles and triumphs and war and peace and sibling rivalry. It shows us about what happens when you have trouble in marriage and when you have infertility. Long before there was infertility drugs, God was healing the wombs of a woman by the name of Sarah. So you have these amazing biographies that resembles our lives, that resembles modern time. And there are 9 distinct incidences and personalities that I want to just extrapolate. Of course, there are many, many more, but I just want to highlight this. In Genesis 1-2, you've got the great creation story. You've got Adam and Eve in probation in the Garden of Eden, them trying to figure out what it means to be human. You've got the power of the spoken word, mindset mastery, where God said to Adam, be fruitful, multiply, replenish, subdue, have dominion, work or be productive and live healthily. And he gives him these 7 components of dominion. And then he throws them in a world that was beautiful, that was abundant, but it had problems. And the first thing he did to tap into his potential was really to solve problems. So problems give rise to the exposure of potential. And so you have this Garden of Eden, which is this kind of life incubator where humanity would be tested at the level of their innovation and creative abilities and practice the principles of dominion before being released to spread Eden throughout the world. So before there was the church, the synagogue, marriage, and family, there was this enemy that hit society at its hardest point, and that is at the point of relationship. We see the relationship with man and God put in jeopardy, the relationship with husband and wife, the relationship between brothers, and then eventually the relationship between tribes being struck by the enemy and hit at its hardest. And then we can jump over and we see the story of Adam and Eve, and then Adam and Eve's 2 sons, Cain and Abel. And then you're looking at what does it take to please God, and how do you actually rise to levels of influence? So we see Abel being this influencer and Cain being jealous of the success of his brother and killing his brother. And so we see the effects of jealousy and envy come into play. Then you jump over to Genesis 6-8. You see Noah, and this is a story of innovation and branding. This is a story where I call the example of a disruptor. And then he disrupts industry. We go into a new normal. And how do you actually navigate the new normal? And this is why this story is so important. You navigate the new normal through innovation. And so this is a period of innovation, where the playing field, literally in our generation, the playing field has been leveled. We're all on the same playing field. Every individual, every company, every industry, every country, every government, and how you emerge from this season of time is how your life is going to go for the next 10 years or for the next decade. And this is why innovation is important. We should be in a time of innovation, pushing humanity forward. We've had this hard reset. How do you begin again? How do you start over from scratch? You start over by this innovation process. And just to give you a soundbite, innovation, what innovation is the creative process of extracting value from an idea. So that means that you have to be an ideas generator. And we know that as human beings, we are ideas generating machines. We have nothing but ideas. And you use those ideas to develop products, goods, services, patents, models, methods,
businesses, strategies, with the goal of creating something that will push humanity forward, that would influence change in your industry, and that will please the end user, your customer, your client, or any external stakeholder that you might have. And they're going to use this innovative process, product that you bring to the table, or the goods or the services to consume, to enjoy, and exploit them for their personal use or their private use or their corporate use, so that they can have success or achievement in some area of their life. They want to achieve a dream or a goal or a vision. What does that look like? They want to be thinner or smaller. They want to be more beautiful. They want to work faster. They want to have a better company. They want to have better dress, better clothes, faster transportation. And this is where innovation is a front and center stage. So you think of Steve Jobs, you think of Elon Musk, these great innovators. And this, when you think of the Steve Jobs and the Elon Musk in that time, I would think of right away Noah. And then you have the next in book of Genesis. Noah has these children, Shem, Ham, and Japheth. Shem means name, and this is a lesson on branding. Ham means passion. This is how you have to approach your life, the importance of being on fire, having passion for everything that you do. And then Japheth means open. In order for you to succeed in the new normal, you have to have an open mind. It means that you have to forget those things which are behind and press towards those things which are ahead of you. That's Philippians 3:13. The next highlight in this book is Genesis 11. This speaks of the Tower of Babel. This is the power of creativity. Creativity is innate in all of us. You can look at a little child and see that creativity is something that we're born with. It gives you the ability to tap into the genius of God. It's the faculty of the mind that you're using. And this is what really sets us apart from all other animals. So the Tower of Babel is about the power of creativity, of which every human being is a creator. We create our futures. The future doesn't come from out there. The future is in here. Creative people are tinkerers. They wonder what would happen if, and they keep thinking. They are out of the box thinkers. Creative people explore truth and they explore boundaries because they're boundary defiers. Creative people are trailblazers. They are like these explorers. You have two types of people. They're pioneers. They're settlers. And most people are settlers. Very few people are pioneers. But in this season, what the world is looking for, they're looking for new explorers, new trailblazers, and new pioneers. The third area, the third personality is Abraham. I guess if you do Abraham, you do Abraham and Sarah. Very powerful. They're both mentioned in Hebrews 11, and this is about the power of greatness. God speaks to him in Genesis chapter 12, verse 1 to 4 in particular. Of course, he's speaking to him throughout his life. But then he says, look, I'm going to make you great. I'm going to give you a great name. This is the power of branding. God literally branding him long before branding individual brands was a money-making activity. You see God saying, I'm going to make you a brand. In other words, when you have personal branding, you become like a Chanel or Louis Vuitton or Gucci, where you live as an individual, but you die as an institution. And this is where you have Abraham. We are now seeds of Abraham because of this branding activity. He lived as this individual, but now generations later, we are seed of Abraham. Therefore, we can name drop in the realm of the spirit. It's exciting when God said, I'm going to make you a great nation. I'm going to bless you. I'm going to make your name great, and you will be a blessing. And so the whole idea of greatness, or being an influencer, or being a power broker, is so that you can use your wealth, your intelligence, your influence to bless others. The next is
that we want to look at is Genesis 26. Abraham has this son named Isaac. And to me, Isaac is a story of progress and prosperity. So you read this amazing story in Genesis 26 about there being a famine in the land. He plants the seed and then, you know, he becomes this great man, this wealthy man as a result of him going against the grain. Many other power-broking nations was in this economic downturn. And though the economy was a beer, it wasn't a great economy, he goes into the same economy and he actually defies it and he becomes wealthy. So where all these nations never could benefit from this unhealthy, tired, sluggish economy, God gives him the revelation of the power of the seed, and he plants the seed, and then all kinds of doors begins to open, not without struggle. It talks about the nations that push them into destiny. And so what you're going through may not feel good, but it has the ability to become a catalyst that pushes you into your greatness and pushes you into wealth and pushes you into your destiny. The next story is Genesis 24, 34 to 41, 36 to 40 to 43. Beautiful story of Esau. When we hear the story of Esau, it's usually against the story of Jacob. You have this bad boy, you have the good boy, but you know, Jacob received the blessing of the Lord, and yet he did not maximize his potential. His brother Esau, although he struggled with anger, unforgiveness, eventually he comes on his own. He begins to recognize, hey, I don't need to compete with my brother. And then he took a lemon and made lemonade. So it's beautiful. It's a beautiful story how he missed his blessing, but yet his father gave him a blessing. It wasn't the one that he wanted, but he gave it his blessing. He took that lemon, turned it into lemonade. And then the story talks about how he raises these dukes, and each of them were dukes of these independent states. So he gets himself together. And sometimes in our family, you might have family preferences. You might have all kinds of things that go wrong. But I say, just let it go. And no matter how you are treated, you can change the direction of your destiny just by changing the narrative of your history. How you see your past, how you tell your story. You are not a victim of circumstances. All things do work together for good. The next story is the story of Jacob, and he was a businessman and an entrepreneur, and he goes and he leaves this ill-paying job. He disrupts this industry, and he introduces biotech. There's so much that was going on with that story, and it's so beautiful. I think if I titled that particular section of the Bible where it talks about Jacob and him applying these principles of engineering and life science to genetically modify animals, he produced that long before there's the modern day GMOs, because he genetically modifies these cattle. And it's fantastic because, you know, I thought this is a story of what it takes to launch out in the deep, what it takes to launch a new business or to a new ministry or a new idea or a new product. And it simply takes faith in God, but also faith in yourself. And I can go on and on about this, but I got to jump over and talk about Joseph in the book of Genesis. He was this great economic engineer. And Psalm 105, verse 17 to 22, you can read that in your own time. And it really shows the hand of God. When you read the story, it's a sad story. You know, it seems like he's going from one bad experience to another. But in each incident, you see what is being exposed. That's the integrity of his character. And so now he becomes this economic engineer. He engineers this new economic system, changes this sector, and changes the entire system. So it's not just an industry shift, it's a systemic shift. And God uses him to do that. And long before there was bitcoins
and blockchain and NFTs and cryptocurrency and metaverse and the Internet of Things and the DeFi, decentralized finances, and the CBDC, the central bank digital currency, which is a new conversation right now. But the CBDC, you're going to hear a lot of that in the days to come. Before there was Web 3.0, Industry 4.0, there was Joseph. And I believe that we have a lot of modern day Josephs now, and we're going to see some great things happening. So the book of Genesis has these major themes, major personality. God is our creator and sustainer. God's pursuit of man, man's pursuit of God, the restoration of man back to his rightful place. You see that all playing out. And then covenants. It's a book of covenants. God making covenant with man and God making covenant with the universe. And traditionally, this book has been ascribed to Moses, that he actually penned and wrote the book of Genesis. I'm jumping into the next book, which is Exodus. And I call this book, The Miracle of Moving On, or God's Got You. So this is a book about incubation, birthing, deliverance. It's a book on how to overcome bondage, how to overcome restrictions, how to overcome limitations, how to leave your past behind. It's a book of God taking slaves and turning them into this nation and delivering them and the special relationship that he has with them. Again, this book was written by Moses. So Exodus lays this amazing foundational theology in which God reveals himself by a name, I Am. And it reveals his attributes, his redemption, his character, his nature, his desires, his standards, his laws, and how he wants to be worshipped. It's all contained in this book. You have this incident on Sinai, where he cuts covenant with this nation. It talks about the beginning of the priesthood of Israel, the role of a prophet. It's got all these ancient covenant relationships between God and his people, and then how to administrate a nation. All of this reveals a lot. It reveals God is the God of history, that he's not just sitting outside, but he's shaping and molding history as he shapes and molds the character of man. So you have these personalities at play. You've got God, then there's Pharaoh, then the Egyptians, then there's Moses and Aaron and his mother and father and brothers, and this amazing story. And just from out of the book of Exodus, we have Disney doing the Prince of Egypt. Way back, you had movies being written because there's so much drama in it. And I can see, you know, other movies being written and performed, and just with this book in New York City, you know, in the theater, you have Joseph coat of many colors, and that toured the whole world. And so these stories are powerful stories, and they've been materials for poetry, for poems, for books and movies and Broadway plays, because it's about deliverance. It's about the underdogs and how they come out. And it's about how, you know, people that are under despotic governance and how just through praying they can be delivered. And those of you may be listening to this and you feel the oppression in your home or the oppression in your city, and you're praying hard and you're wondering, God, do you hear me? God hears you. And if you would just study the book of Exodus, you will have so much hope and so much encouragement. But I want to highlight two specific incidences. One of them is the plagues. So you're going to hear about the judgment of Egypt.
this superpower that oppressed another nation. And God swoops in and he releases these plagues, and these are judgments that is on a nation, and it's a judgment of plagues. You can find it starting in Exodus chapter 6 and chapter 7 and 8 and 9 and 10. And then finally, chapter 11, and it talks about these 10 plagues. And these 10 plagues were judgments over the Egyptian god. So if you want to take quick notes now, you have the judgment where the Nile turns into blood, and it's the judgment of the Egyptian god Hapi, H-A-P-I. They weren't too happy after God judged them. Then there's the judgment of frogs, Heket. This was the god or the goddesses of fertility. It was depicted as the head of a frog. So God sends these frogs in to let them know that there is a god that is bigger and stronger than your frogs, or this goddess of fertility with the head of a frog. Then there was the lice or gnats, and this was judgment on a god by the name of Geb, G-E-B. Yeah. And so it was a judgment, and Aaron waved his staff over the dust of the earth, and there arose these lice and gnats. So now you can understand why Disney absolutely loves this book. You have the flies, which is Capri, is the god of creation. Then it came the livestock, which was a judgment on Hathor, which is the goddess of love and protection. And the livestock, of course, this god was represented as the head of a cow. Then you have the boils, which was a judgment on the goddess of medicine called Isis. And God sent boils that could not be healed. And then there were hail. And this is the goddess of the sky, or Nut, N-U-T. And this is why God sends hail and fire from above that is very destructive. And then there's the locust. This is the god of storms and disorder. And this is Seth. And God sent this storm cloud of locusts that destroyed their food supply. And then there was darkness, Ra. This is this famous Egyptian god of the sun, which God darkened for 3 days while sustaining light in the land of Goshen, where God became their light. And then finally, there's the firstborn death. Pharaoh had actually set himself up to be worshipped as a god, and his firstborn died, so there would be no succession. And so you have the Ten Commandments. But beyond the Ten Commandments, you read the Ten Judgments. And then you go into the Ten Commandments. And the Ten Commandments is really, really exciting. You could read about it. You could Google it anywhere. It's found in Exodus 20 verses 1 to 17. It reads that you should have no other God before me. You shall not make any graven images or bow yourself down to serve them. Don't take the Lord thy God's name in vain. Then you remember the Sabbath, and it goes on with the Ten Commandments. Honor your father and mother. Don't steal from your neighbors. Don't kill. Don't take your neighbor's wife or commit adultery and things like that. But I was Googling the Ten Commandments, and I came across the Hillbillies Ten Commandments, where they actually took the Ten Commandments and then they wrote it like hillbillies say it. And this was actually posted on the wall at Cross Trails Church in Harlan, Kentucky. And it's called the Hillbillies Ten Commandments. It's just ten Commandments made easy. And this is how they say it. Just one God. Honor your mom and pa. No telling tales or gossiping. Get yourself to Sunday service. Put nothing before God. No fooling around with another fella's gal. No killing. Watch your mouth. Don't take what ain't yours. Don't be hankering for your buddy's stuff. But I dug a little deeper, and I found something. The Ten Commandments in Ebonics. And this is hilarious. So I'm going to try to do it. I'm not good in speaking Ebonics, but I'm going to do
the best I can. So here's the Ten Commandments in Ebonics. I'm your God, so don't play me. 2, don't be making no hood ornaments or charms out of me or like me. 3, don't be calling my name for no reason. Put some respect on my name. Put some respect on my name. Put some respect on my name. Put some respect on my name. Put some respect on my name. So that's that one. That's 3. Don't be calling my name for no reason. Put some respect on my name. 4, y'all better be in church on Sunday and not just Sundays when it's Mother's Day, Easter, or Christmas. 5, don't diss or cuss out your mama. And if you know your daddy and who your daddy is, don't diss him either. 6, don't be going around on a drive-by. 7, stick to your own shorty, boo. 8, don't be borrowing stuff and not give it back. 9, don't be snitching on another man. 10, don't be eyeing your homie's spot, your crib, the stuff, the bag, the gig, the ride, or your homie's woman. And that's the Ten Commandments. This book is about laws, is about how to govern a nation. And then it talks about, worshiping God. And it places the worship of God front and center stage, because this is where God instructs Moses to actually build a temple so that the presence of God was the center attention in the nation. And then God would make that nation prosperous. 3 is the book of Leviticus. This is a book of growing strong in the things of the Lord through practicing his presence. Again, this is a book that was authored by Moses. And this is a great book. The buck stops here. And Leviticus receives his name from this Septuagint, the pre-Christian Greek translation of the Old Testament. That means that it relates to the Levites. So with this book, you're going to see a whole lot of thing about being holy, the Levites, Aaron, the Levitical priesthood. It talks about some of the holy days, the year of Jubilee, the Day of Atonement. And the big thing is worshiping God and you being holy and approaching God with holiness. So in this particular book, he's saying that you cannot come into my presence if you've touched dead things like dead body fluids, things like mold, and you had to be purified before you entered into the presence of God. And if you entered into the presence of God and you weren't purified, you were killed. So it's just a lesson on holiness. How do you approach a holy God? You approach the holy God by being holy yourself. So this book talks about the 5 main offerings, the burnt offering, the grain, fellowship, sin, guilt offering, and a couple of other additional regulations for offering. You see the installation of the ministry of Aaron and his sons. You see this big ordination service going on with Aaron and his sons and the ministry of the priests. And you see a couple of people dying. And then what God calls clean and how to purify after a childbirth, how to deal with skin diseases, mildew, and things like this, basically to stay clean. And then we have the introduction of the annual Day of Atonement. And then it goes on about how to live a holy life, the eating of blood that was prohibited, unlawful sexual relationships, and all of the regulations for the priests. Is just a book on how to be holy. The next book is Numbers. And this is about spiritual maturity. So this is a life lesson where they go from just this toddling nation and they're entering into spiritual adolescence. This is where Israel fails and they roam around the wilderness for 40 years. But it's a beautiful story about mentorship, because you see this mentorship relationship between Moses and his protege, Joshua. And Joshua was such a great protege. And in 40 years, God had actually taken a slave through a process, just through mentorship. So he went from
being a slave, to a spy, to a soldier, to a servant leader, and then to a sovereign leader. He became the first prime minister of a new nation in their new land beyond the walls of Jericho. So Numbers, if I gave it a title, it's called A Long Way Home. And God doesn't waste anything about your life. Sometimes people take the short way. There's sometimes people take the long way. But once God gets you there, I tell you, everything is going to be all right at the end. So don't give up. Keep trusting God, even if God takes you the long way home. The next book after that, so we've done Genesis, Exodus, Leviticus, Numbers. Now we're in the book of Deuteronomy, Deuter 2. So that means this is the second time you're going to hear some things. And it's really a recap lesson, lessons that you learned in the book of Numbers. And this is Moses giving Israel instructions. And then, you know, Deuteronomy, this is the last time you're going to see Moses. He gives his farewell speech. It's fantastic. And then he gives this blessing on the tribe. And then you see the death of Moses and the succession of Joshua that takes you to chapter number 34. There's a lot of scripture that's there that you could pull out the promises. But one of my favorites is Deuteronomy 28, 1 to 14. Besides, it's a whole series of others. But this is one of the blessings that was pronounced on Israel, and I'm pronouncing the same blessing on you. And I'll just give you just a recap. It's a blessing that says that you're going to be overwhelmed with blessings, that you're going to have stress-free living. You're not going to need a happy hour. Your whole life will be happy. That God will give you parental success. You're going to raise up strong, healthy, successful children. God's going to give you real estate. He's going to increase your investment portfolio. He's going to give you debt-free vehicles, cars, SUVs, airplanes. He's going to increase your checking account. Your savings account will never be overdrawn. He's going to make you happy going to work and happy coming back from work without any incidences or accidents. You're going to have supernatural sweatless victory. You're going to live financially independent. You're going to be guaranteed success. You're going to live righteous. You're going to have abundance. You'll never be broke another day in your life. You'll have innovation. God will give you Wall Street friendly, globally scalable businesses. You'll proliferate and increase in your network. And God is going to make you CEO, CFO, COO, CIO, governors, presidents, mayors, heads of states, and all of that just by following him as well as obeying him. The next book is the book of Joshua. And I call this a book, Empowered for Success. Most of it is about the leadership of Joshua, taking them into the promised land. And then this book really is about how property was divided up. It's about the conquest, the capturing of the promise or the vision. It's about how God delivers even people that are on the fence. In this instance, we're introduced to Rahab, who literally lived on a wall. And so you have the entrance to the land, this exciting conquest, the crossing of Jordan, the victory at Jericho, this covenant, and then they start divvying up the land until you get to the epilogue. And the epilogue, the tribal unity, they vow their loyalty to the Lord. And then, of course, like the ending of the previous book with the death of Moses, in chapter 24, I think it is, verses 29 to 32, you have the death and burial of Joshua and also Eleazar. We're introduced to the book of Judges now.
And this is about breaking cycles. So in the book of Judges, you're introduced to all these judges. They go off wandering, doing their own thing. They get into bondage. God raises up a deliverer. They're fine. They say, we're going to do better the next time. Then they fall into bondage again, and then God raises up a deliverer. So it's a book on how to break cycles. So the first judge is Othniel. So Othniel, it means God's force is strong as a lion. So that's Othniel. He's the nephew of Caleb. Caleb is one of the 12 spies. That's the first judge. The second judge is Ehud, which means where's the glory? Where's the glory? And he was left-handed and he brutally kills the king of the Moabites. So it was interesting. The second one, Ehud, very strong and very powerful. Then the third is Shamgar, meaning sword. So God raises up this guy that's as sharp as a sword. And the Bible said in the days of Shamgar, son of Anath, in the days of Jael, the highways were abandoned. Travelers took to winding paths because there was so much crime on the highways. So then they developed these paths to avoid the crime. And Shamgar shows up at that particular time. And you can read the story of Shamgar. It's really fascinating. In the days of Shamgar, son of Anath, in the days of Jael, the highways were abandoned. Really fascinating when you read about that. After Shamgar, of course, they go into bondage again. God raises up another judge, and this judge is called Deborah. She's this prophetess, and she's this judge. She's this anomaly, and her name means honeybee. She's a married woman, but she's powerful. She's married to this man by the name of Lapidoth, and you see this power couple. In scriptures, you see a whole lot of power couple, but I love this one because he had his own and she had her own. And here you see a combination of both influence and dominion working hand in hand. She serves after Ehud. But the Bible said Ehud did evil, and then God raises up this woman. And I always say God will never send a man to do a woman's job. And Deborah was the first legal counsel to the military. And she also served as a military head, raised up soldiers, and mentored Barak, who was a military soldier. And he led about 10,000 soldiers and slaughtered Caesarea in this battle. But then you see this supporting actress. You had this supporting actor, which is Barak, and then you have this supporting actress, Jael, and she takes this tent peg and drives it through the head, and she's the fulfillment of Deborah's prophecy. So that's the story of Deborah. Then you've got Gideon. He's one of the best known outside of Samson because he was this reluctant leader, and God raises him up, and his name means you are a slasher or hacker. And you could read his story in Judges chapter 6. And he's just a fascinating study for leadership, reluctant leader. He would be more of a phlegmatic leader if you look at the types of personality styles of leaders. He would be a phlegmatic one. So God uses him. He's the guy that you read about that uses the fleece for a test. God, if the fleece is wet or and the grass is dry, or if the fleece is dry and the grass is wet, that's when I know I have confirmation from you. And a lot of people live their lives like that. There were those that live their lives in such a way that they have a relationship with God that they always can recognize his voice. And there are others that need confirmation after confirmation after confirmation. And that would be a Gideon. Then the next one is Tola. Tola means scarlet worm. And it sounds bad, but it's not, because the worm that sacrifices his life in giving birth also stains the bark of a tree.
and that red blood would be scraped off, and then it would be used to dye materials, you know. And when you read in the Bible how Tola rose to save Israel, I love that. And it talked about the level of his sacrifice. So Tola is the one that was a minor judge, and he led Israel for about 23 years. He came from the tribe of Issachar. So his grandfather's name was Dodo, and his name was Tola. So the next one was Jair. So Jair means he that is enlightened, he will diffuse light. He's the descendant of Manasseh. He becomes this judge. And after Jair is Jephthah. A lot of people know Jephthah because he made a vow with God. God, if you help me to win this battle, whatever comes out of the front door of my house when I arrive home, I'll give that to you. And it happened to be his daughter. It's an interesting story because his father has this one night stand with this prostitute, and she gets pregnant, and then she doesn't want the child. So his father, who was married, takes Jephthah on, and his half brothers, you know, it speaks a lot about his adopted mother, who would take the child of someone that your husband had messed around with and raised them. So Jephthah was this actual half-brother, but his half-brothers found out who he was, gave him a hard time. He enters this gang. He's a part of gang violence. And he's this big gang banger. And he finds God, or God finds him and pulls him out of the gang, and he becomes a judge. So this is sort of like, you know, the story that looks like it could possibly end up in death and him being ignoble. And then he ends up being this very noble person because of the plan that God has for his life. And this is an encouragement for every woman or every father whose child is in the gang, or if your child has been in prison, or even you, even if you've been the black sheep of your family, you know, as you read the stories in the book of Judges, specifically as it relates to Jephthah, I'm praying that God would speak to your heart and that he would show you your purpose and your assignment. No matter how bad your story starts, you can always have a good ending. The next judge was Ibzan. Ibzan is this amazing judge. His name is their whiteness, literally their tin as white. So it's very interesting name, and God uses him again. And some scholars believe that, you know, as you read the Judges, it's intended to demonstrate how God produced leaders out of each tribe of Israel. This was some of the judges. So Ibzan is a judge from the tribe of Asher. And it doesn't tell us a whole lot about him, but we know because it doesn't tell us a whole lot about it. It could be that God is just painting a picture that there's leadership in every community, that every family, he's going to raise up some leader in every community. No matter what the community is like, he's going to raise up a leader out of every country, every state, out of every parish. And that might be you. So as you're reading the book of Judges, maybe God is saying, I want to use you in your nation. And I want you to pray through this book as you're studying this book. The next name is Elon, not Elon Musk, but Elon. And before there was an Elon Musk, there was Elon the judge. He came from the tribe of Zebulun. And there's only a few sentences. Actually, we only get about two sentences about him, but it's enough for him to make history. So he's a judge. He played, I think, a military leadership. And it was a time of peace, you know, and his name means oak. It's a type of tree that's very, very strong. And so we have Abdon, number 11, which is a minor judge, Abdon, and his name is
means service or servile, or someone who provides service. And another way that we can look at him is as a servant leader. So God raises up servant leaders out of everyone. And the whole point of leadership is to serve your people. A lot of scholars believe that Abdon actually was very, very wealthy because his family owned 7 donkeys. So owning 7 donkeys back in those days simply means that you had a large family, you had to feed them. Thus, he was very, very wealthy. So he came from a prominent family and a place of wealth, but yet he was able to humble himself as a servant leader. Again, he comes from the tribe of Asher. And then, of course, the most famous of all is Samson, and his name means like the sun. So this is probably one of the beloved outside of Deborah, but one of the most beloved judges. You hear so many sermons about him. He was impulsive. He was lustful. He had this love for Philistine women. You know, you're going to read the story of how he had a bad hair day, literally. And he has this bad haircut. He loses his strength. But in the end, the story is so beautiful. He did such a great work at the end of his life, where he brought the house down, literally, and destroyed his enemies. And so Samson is a story of greatness, but how arrogancy can bring the strongest man down. At the end of his life, he was able to trust God again, grew his hair back, and connect with his original purpose. And there you have the story of Judges. There's a whole lot of other stories that go on, but because the book is named Judges, it's going to be about judges. The next book is the book of Ruth. And I call this a book where you find your field of favors. It's a story of this woman who loses her husband. And a few years before, her mother-in-law loses her husband, and her sister-in-law loses her husband. And it's the story of sister survivors and how she finds her field of favor. It's a great book. It's a great study. And it's a great study of women of virtue and character and dignity, and how you can win without sleeping your way to the top, literally. She marries a very wealthy man, and who dies a day after she marries, and she inherits everything. And of course, Jesus is seen there as the kinsman redeemer. The next is the book of 1 Samuel. And this is a book, it's interesting. What happens when you think the grass is greener on the other side? So this whole nation says, oh, all the other gods, all the other nations have kings, and we just have you, God. Why can't we have a king? So God gave them the desires of their heart. And then you read the story of how the nation struggled after that. So the book of 1 Samuel, the prophet Samuel is raised up, and then he's a king maker. And then you also are introduced to the story of David, a very interesting story. Goliath is this terrorist, and he shows up. He's threatening the entire nation and threatens their God. And then David shows up. In modern day vernacular, he says to Goliath, so you want a bamba? You want to chill with the big boys? Now you're done, run kitty kitty and run kata kata. You know that story, whatever it is. And then no fit for the drink cup. And then, you know, this is what basically the song is all about. So David says, you want a bamba? You want to chill with the big boys? And then slays him. And so this book is about the tale of two kings. One who was good looking, had everything going for himself, but suffered from insecurity. And another one similar who suffered from insecurity. But the difference between the two is one relied on themselves and operated from insecurities,
and the others took their insecurities to God and relied on God. Both of them were insecure, but one relied on God and the other relied on himself. He was driven by a need to be seen. He was driven by his insecurity. So he suffered from what I call the imposter syndrome. And that was Saul. First Kings is the next book. This is the 11th book, and we're halfway there for tonight's lesson. And if you need to take a break, take a pause, go get some water, or you could take a pause and then you could pick it back up tomorrow. But I want to just continue on, and it won't be long after this. The next book is First Kings. This book is about how to lead with integrity. So the kingdom of Israel has a time of peace and prosperity under King Solomon. But afterwards, there's this split between Rehoboam and Jeroboam, and you have the two lines of kings turning away from God, these two lines. Nobody knows who wrote the book, but this is basically how the book of First Kings is written. And you see Solomon, one of the most powerful, wealthiest kings ever. And then, you know, also in the book of First Kings, you've got another story going on, and it's the story of Elijah and how he's challenging the gods that Israel is worshiping. Second Kings is about a power shift. So second, Israel is worshiping. Second Kings is about a power shift. So Second Kings continues this saga

northern kingdom, and then you have, you know, Isaiah and other prophets actually prophesying Judah's sin that would be punished by this Babylonian conquest. And when you get into the book of Daniel, you can see Daniel being human, part of human trafficking ring. And you get to the book of Daniel, but we'll get to the book of Daniel in a minute. And this is when you look at Second Kings and, you know, again, in everything, God is remaining faithful. And you have the pending conquest of Babylon, and, you know, you have Jeremiah prophesying, you know, the 70 years that he's prophesying in Jeremiah 29:10, and then 29:11, Jeremiah said, I know the plans I think towards you, plans of good, not of evil, to bring you to your expected end. So this is how these books are interlocking. Then you have First Chronicles. This is a brief history of Israel from Adam to David. It culminates with David and the commissioning of the temple of God in Jerusalem. This book historically has been attributed to Ezra. So this would have been one of the books Ezra wrote. So this book of First Chronicles is very interesting. First and Second Chronicles was originally one book, but they broke it up into two books. So it focuses primarily on the history of Judah, the southern kingdom. And you know, there's the southern kingdom and the northern. It really focuses on the southern kingdom, Judah. And it begins with this genealogy, and it emphasizes David and Solomon, and then it just chronicles, and it moves through, hence the First Chronicles, a chronicle. You're chronicling these episodes. So First Chronicles, like I said, was probably written by Ezra. He authored a couple of other books, but probably Ezra. So you've got in First Chronicles, everybody knows this, the prayer of Jabez from out of the second book of Chronicles, Second Chronicles 4:10. So in the book of First Chronicles, chapter 12, 32, it's prominent because it talks about the sons of Issachar and the children of Issachar, which were men that had understanding of times to know what Israel ought to do. So we know those two prominent scriptures that is quoted and preached about a lot. And you will find that in the book of Chronicles. And so, you know, First Chronicles, Second Chronicles, you've got all of these things going on, and you've got so many activities that is recorded in these two books. And it's fascinating to read. So if you're reading the first book of Chronicles, read it along with the second book of Chronicles. And you have these prayer, if my people, which are called by my name, will humble themselves and pray. That is in the books of Chronicles. Then we're jumping into Ezra, the book of Ezra. So the book of Ezra, written by Ezra, begins where the second book of Chronicles ends. And it begins with a Persian king, Cyrus, that had been sent, exiles led by Zerubbabel back to Jerusalem in 538. Persia had been defeated by Babylon in 539. So, he was a king that actually supported Israel. Ezra was, one of the prophets that had prophesied many things, but Ezra actually preached God's word and led the people to repentance. So Ezra succeeded because God's hand was upon him. You will see it in Ezra 7:6, in verse 9, 28, chapter 8, 18, verse 22 and 31. So the hand of God was upon him. And through Ezra, God shows his power, but his faithfulness, that he's a covenant keeping and a covenant making God, and that he was able to move in spite of the proclivities of his people. He was going to keep his covenant with them. So in the book of Ezra,
Israel is rebuilding the temple.

people in Jerusalem. And there's this scribe named Ezra who teaches the people to love God again and to obey God's word again. Then you have the book of Nehemiah. We know the book of Nehemiah. Ezra is about building this temple and just encouraging the people to love God and return to God. And because of God's faithfulness and that he's a covenant making, keeping God. Then you have the next book, which is Nehemiah. And I call this book, How to Succeed in 52 Days, because he was able to rebuild the walls around the city in 52 days. What a nation couldn't do in 70 years, he did it in 52 days. And so we know that this is around 445 BC, somewhere there. The Persian king Artaxerxes sends Nehemiah, who's an Israelite, who is his trusted official, and sends him to help to rebuild the walls of Jericho. And you see all of the attack on Nehemiah, but Nehemiah being steadfast. And Nehemiah, I think, served twice as governor. So not just once, he served twice as governor, but in serving as governor, he also served the Lord and he served his people and he built the wall. The next book is the book of Esther. And I call this the new face of power. And so there's this plot in this book. And this whole nation is plotting and planning the extinction of an entire nation. So you see this Holocaust that is about to happen. And God raises up this woman who was an orphan and she marries a king. And then she uses her influence with the king to save her entire people from being executed. And she thwarted off a Holocaust. So this is this Jew living in Persia, but yet defying the odds. Number 18 is about Job. And I call this a book, How to Bounce Back After a Setback. So you have this satanic attack that's going on of this righteous man, Job. Job can figure out, why is this happening to me? He lost his family, lost his children, lost his name, lost his health, lost everything, even the confidence of his friends. His friend is arguing, maybe you've done this terrible thing, maybe God is judging you. So it's all about answering the question, why does bad things happen to good people? And I still don't know. There's no particular answer. All we know is he says, I know my Redeemer liveth. And then at the end, he bounces back and God gives him twice as much as he had in before. Why? Because he never judged God, he never lost his faith in the integrity of God. The next book is Psalms. And you're talking about Super Soul Sunday. There's Super Soul Monday, Super Soul Tuesday, Super Soul Wednesday, Super Soul Thursday, Super Soul Friday, Super Soul Saturday, and Super Soul Sunday. This is a collection of about 150 songs written by several different people. Usually everybody thinks that only David wrote the Psalms, but there's all kinds of writers. David writes the vast majority of it. But there's Asaph who wrote it, Korah who wrote songs, Solomon wrote some songs, Moses wrote some songs, Ethan wrote some songs, but he wrote the vast majority of them. And then you have about 50 of the Psalms. They call them orphan Psalms because it's not credited to any author. But these are songs, and Psalms that are written, and you can use this to worship. Like I said, you can use the Psalms to shape your prayers in. After the book of Psalms, you have Proverbs, which is wisdom for winning at life. These are a collection of saying. Of course, the author is Solomon and a few other wise men. They write Proverbs, and it's Proverbs for practical living. The next book is, after Proverbs,
is Ecclesiastes, and this is about the meaning of life. It's a philosophical book. It explores life and life meaning, and it's just a reflection of someone that is philosophizing and trying to figure out life. And then I want to throw in just this last book, The Songs of Solomon. Why? Because it's a book of songs, and it's the songs in the key of life, or songs in the key of love. This is a book about how to make love last. It's a book of love songs. So there you have it. And I want you to return for our next installment so we could take a look at some of the other books of the Bible.

Let's pray. Our Father and our God, we give you praise and honor and glory for this day. This is the day that you have made. We are rejoicing and we are glad in it. I pray, Father, for the anointing that makes preaching and teaching easy. I thank you, Father, because we sense your presence right now. Holy Spirit, we know that you are in the midst of us. And even as we are dealing with the concept of destiny, Father, I pray that you would think through my mind, speak through my lips. Let there be none of me, all of you. Give me clarity in my communication. Give me the ability to articulate what you have laid on your heart for this day. And even as I share, let our destinies come into alignment with your original plan and purpose. We give you praise for what we will walk away with, for the practical truth that is hidden therein in the word. And Father, for the great testimonies that we will hear, and we decree and declare that already our lives are being altered, already our lives have been changed. We thank you for the breakthrough in every area. In Jesus' name, amen. Amen. Tonight, you're going to want to take copious notes. I believe that God is really going to bless you. You're really going to feel the anointing of God in this season. If you would just take out your Bibles with me, we're going directly into the Word of God, Hebrews chapter 11, verse 8 to 10. Hebrews 11, verse 8 to 10. And we're going to marry that with John chapter 14, verse 2 to 3. And it's very interesting, even as we begin to talk about destiny, there's not a lot of people who really understand the whole concept of destiny. And so we're going to take our time and lay line upon line, precept upon precept. In our last teaching, we discovered that destiny was directly associated with the decision that we make. It's associated with the choices that you make, and that destiny is ever changing because we are dynamic individuals. We also learn the different components of destiny, that is not just one, but you have a financial destiny, a personal destiny, relational destiny, and it's all encompassing when it comes to destiny. But tonight we want to dig very deep and look at an individual by the name of Abraham. I love Hebrews. Hebrews is written about individuals that not only made history, but they shaped history. And I believe in our generation, we've got history makers and history shapers as well. And we cannot talk about history makers except we introduce, of course, the personality of Abraham. The Bible calls him just the father of faith because that's basically who he was. And so when we talk about destiny, we have great vision and we have great dreams and aspirations, but it's going to take a lot of faith on our part in order to quantum leap into that realm where God has promised to prosper us and help us to be successful. And so the scripture says in Hebrews chapter 11, verse 8 to 10, the scripture says, by faith, Abraham, when he was called to go out into a place which he should after receive for an inheritance, obeyed. In other words, God is going to give you some instructions. And in that instructions, it's going to require obedience from you. Now, when it comes to obeying God, it's not always going to be easy and it's not always going to be convenient. And when God gives you instructions, sometimes it will inconvenience the people that are the closest to you. And it's a decision that we have to make every single day, whether we are going to obey God in his instructions or whether we are going to just stick with the clutter of the common folk who don't understand that attached to the obedience of God is a blessing. And so God has a blessed future for you. God has a blessed destiny for you. I like that. Someone was excited about that. But God has a blessed future for you. He hasn't orchestrated a future filled with curses. He has orchestrated a future filled with amazing, tremendous blessing. How many of you believe that?
I believe that it is my destiny to be blessed. The Bible says that he has already blessed us with all spiritual blessings in heavenly places. So that means that the whole spirit realm is pregnant with blessings. And I'm decreeing and declaring that this is the season that you're going to tap into those blessings. He obeyed God. And the Bible said he obeyed God and he went out, not knowing whether he went. There are some instructions that God is going to give you that is going to be on a needs-to-know basis. It's going to take you putting one foot in front of the other. The Bible said he went not knowing whether he went. By faith he sojourned in the land of promise as in a strange country, dwelling in a tabernacle with Isaac and Jacob, the heirs with him of the same promise. For he looked for a city which had foundation, whose builder and maker is God. And I love the fact that it says that where God led him was strange. Now, this is important because we are talking about two things. We are talking about you moving through time in a terrain that you understand, but you moving in the spirit and navigating a terrain that doesn't make sense to the natural mind. And so obedience doesn't mean that you always understand what God is doing, but you trust him in the process. And most of us have to understand that we're living during a time where God is converting Christians into believers. And one of the toughest things that a pastor has to do is to be able to be a part of a process that actually converts Christians into believers, where you're able to say, I believe God. Now, let's braid this particular text. The scripture said that he was called to go out into a place. John 14, chapter 2, John 14, verse number 2 to 3. John 14, verse number 2 to 3. The scripture says that God has a specific place for each one of us. Abraham was called to go to a place. And this scripture says that God has a place for each one of us. Let's look at this, and I'm going to read it from out of the NAS version, the New American Standard Version Bible. It says, in my Father's house are many dwelling places. If it were not so, I would have told you. For I go to prepare a place for you. And if I go and prepare a place for you, I will come again and receive you to myself, that where I am, there you may be also. Now, in the King James Version, it says, in my Father's house are many mansions. If it was not so, I would have told you. I go to prepare a place for you. And where I go, if I go to prepare a place for you, I will come again and receive you to myself. Now, this is very important. We are in a dispensation of grace. Will you not agree? This is the dispensation of grace. So dispensation tells you that it's a process where grace will be dispensed. So that means that wherever you end up in your life, God has a grace that he wants to dispense that will keep you there, that will cause you to be processed there, that will cause you to progress there, that will cause you to prosper there, and that will cause you to succeed there. This dispensation of grace, I believe we are not tapping into the grace that is made available to us because we don't understand how powerful of a dispensation we are living in. Now, if God has a place for you, God has a grace for you. He has a space for you. He has a race for you. That means you've got to be able to find that place, get in that space. You've got to run your race as you access the grace. I'm decreeing and declaring that God is opening up your spirit, that he's giving you an understanding of how to access the grace for where you are right now. No matter where that
place is, whether that place is spiritual, whether that place is financial, whether that space is relational, wherever you are in any space during any time of your life, sometimes God is going to lead us to a place which seems as if it is diametrically opposed to his will. But when you get there, you've got to trust God there. Now, in our text, we are introduced to the history maker Abraham, who was the firstborn of Terah. His father was named Terah. He was the heir to the best part of his father's bequeathed inheritance. Abraham's, therefore, his natural inclination would have been to love his family, to take care of his father during his golden years, and to perpetuate the family heritage. He was an cold person. He was a loving person. He had a tender heart towards people and towards his family. We know that because he often postured himself as an intercessor to intercede for his family. We see how he negotiated with God in order to save a city because his family member lived in that city. When he discovered that God was going to destroy the city, we see how he was tender even for his adult relatives, where he would stand in the gap and say, God, you cannot destroy this city, because if it's just 40 righteous and 30 righteous or 20 righteous. He navigated and negotiated down with God because he knew that his nephew and his nephew's family would have been destroyed. Here is a man of tenderness. Here is a man that loved God, but he was not a cold person, but a loving person. And Abraham also was a man of integrity. And so God tested his heart and gave him a test that went against his nature and went against his culture and went against his tradition. And this was a test of faith. When we talk about your destiny, we are talking about you being able to understand the ways of God, to be able to understand that you too are going to be tested. You're going to be tested for your commitment to God. You're going to be tested for your love for God. You're going to be tested in the area of character. You're going to be tested in the area of integrity. And my question to you today, are you going to pass the test? Our destinies will often take us into unknown territories where we will have to trust the leading of the Spirit of God. In Genesis 12, if we go back to where God, hallelujah, had a conversation with Abraham that changed his life. The Bible said that when God had spoken to Abraham, he had spoken unto him in a way where he gave him instructions. So if you would go with me to Genesis chapter 12, and if you would open your Bible, let's examine this conversation God is having with him. Genesis chapter 12. The Bible said, now the Lord had said unto Abraham, get thee out of thy country and from thy kindred and from thy father's house unto a land that I will show you, and I will make of thee a great nation, and I will bless thee and make thy name great, and thou shalt be a blessing, and I will bless them that bless thee and curse them that curse thee, and in thee shall all the families of the earth be blessed. So Abraham departed as the Lord had spoken unto him. Now it's imperative to understand that when God speaks to you, the only person that can give you a confirmation of what God said to you is God himself. And the problem that the average Christian has is this, that they are seeking a confirmation from people that don't even converse with God on a day-to-day basis. And so our destinies are being altered, and it's being misaligned on a day-to-day basis because we are conferring with the wrong folk.
And it's time for you to restore your relationship back to God and begin to seek Him for the instructions that He has for you. Because whoever controls the flow of information into your ear controls your destiny. You've got to be careful who you're stopping on the way towards fulfilling the original plan and purpose for God, for that God has for your life. You've got to be careful who you stop to ask for direction. Because if people don't have directions for their lives, trust me, they don't have directions to give you for your life. So we've read in your hearing, Genesis chapter 12, Abraham has a destiny-altering conversation with God, who instructs him to leave the familiar. In other words, go away from what you are familiar with. Now, there is a term here for this process, and the term is lach lacha. And it's easy to understand if you think of foot lacha, you can think of lach lacha, right? Lach lacha. And it's literally translated, go find yourself or go discover a better version of yourself. It has the connotation of when he said, I want you to leave and go to a place where I'm leading you to, he was throwing him into a process which would introduce who he is to who God will one day make him into. In other words, he was walking to himself. When we talk about destiny, destiny is walking to yourself. And here's the caveat. Never allow who you are sabotage who you have the potential to become. And we love the familiar and we get over familiar with our strategies, with our life strategies, until we almost fight with God when it comes to giving up our strategy. And so sometimes God has to allow a crisis moment to get our attention, to let us know that he's referring not to your resume, but to a vision that he has for your life. Listen, your resume is not as strong as vision. And so if God is speaking to you about vision, things that he wants to do for you in the future, that means that he's going to give you an option as to whether or not you're going to be in the process that helps you to discover who you really are. And so the process lock-locker is also a discovery of the hidden potential that lies dormant in you. And most of us are comfortable with who we wear and who we are, but we are not comfortable with who we possibly could be. This literally means that there comes a time in your life where God is going to begin to challenge you to address your life strategies. Because a lot of us want certain things, but our life strategy is diametrically opposed to it. And we can get so comfortable because of a paradigm that we have that needs to be shifted. So going to find yourself, that means every day, in every way, your life is changing daily. And a lot of people are unconscious of it because they walk like robots. They walk like automatons where they're automated. But you are not an automaton. You are not a robot. Every single day, God is going to, or has wired you mentally, emotionally, and spiritually to objectively, to deliberately, to spiritually respond to what is going on around you so that you are not a victim of circumstance and a product of your environment. That means your destiny is ever unfolding. And as you journey through life, it will take you places that literally are designed
designed to bring the best out of you. Your destiny is a place called there. At any given moment, at in any given day, it's where you end up. There is always filled with unlimited potentiality and possibility for a brighter and a greater future. While you are there, the quality of your thoughts, the strength of your spirit, your commitment to God in your soul, and the choices you make based on the options presented to you all determine the next step that you take, the next project you engage in, the next relationship you forge, and the next thing that you accomplish. You're there. God told Abraham, go to a place that I'm calling there. He said, when you get there, I'm going to let you know that you're there, but keep on moving. In other words, there's never a day where you are fully there until you die. But that means that today, this is your destiny. And then tomorrow, you make another decision because you could have decided to take your husband or your wife out for dinner, and being with your wife at dinner rather than at a Bible study would have been your destiny. Your destiny is determined by a decision that you make. And you've got to understand that there is never a moment in your life that you are not presented options. That means that you have to shift your spirit into gear, and there should never be a time that you lose connection with God, because God wants to instruct you on a moment by moment, day by day basis to keep you in alignment, hallelujah, and on course so that you end up where you need to be next year this time. 2 years from this day, 3 years from this day, 5 years from this day, 20 years from this day, 30 years from this day. And listen, one minor adjustment which might take you off course by a nano or by a small centimeter, hallelujah, has the potential to have you off course by thousands of miles 10 years from now, 20 years from now. And just like an astronaut has to adjust, hallelujah, adjust the levers or whatever they're doing in the spaceship, because there are storms, and there are storms that are out there in outer space that can throw them off ever so slightly, but then it can cause them to totally miss planet Earth on the return. I decree and declare you will no longer miss any opportunities that God has for you, because you find yourself in the wrong place, in the wrong relationship, in the wrong space. I decree that God is altering, hallelujah, your ability right now to make the right decisions for your life, whether you're in the midst of a crisis or in the midst of a transition or in the midst of one of your greatest challenges. I decree that you will understand that you are a decision-making, a human being, and God has wired you to make decisions. You don't have to feel as if you are a victim of circumstances, because life just does not make sense. Things feel like they're out of control. And I've discovered that just because it feels like it's out of control with you, it doesn't mean that it's out of God's control. Because when things feel like it's out of control, I believe that God is in control. Your place, hallelujah, is a place. This is what we are talking about when we are talking about destiny. It's where you end up. It's where you end up emotionally. It's where you end up spiritually. It's where you end up financially. It's where you end up domestically. It's where you end up professionally as a result of a series of decisions that you made yesterday. That means that you are 100%
responsible for where you are going to end up tomorrow. You no longer can blame it on a demon. You can no longer blame it on a deacon. You no longer can blame it on your demon-possessed supervisor. It is now your responsibility. Father, hallelujah, we decree and declare that you are releasing the grace right now, and that we are readjusting, hallelujah, our mindset. Father, we are trusting you, and this is a decision that we are making, that no matter where we are spiritually, where we are emotionally, where we are professionally, where we are domestically, no matter where we are now shifting our spirit into gear. You know the way that we take, that after, Father, we have been tried and through the fire, we are going to come out as pure gold. Your place called there is where you end up at any given moment, and your there is always pregnant. Time becomes your womb. Your state of mind, your emotions, and the quality of your thoughts determine what you make happen with any particular moment, in any particular circumstance, in any particular situation. I want to give you an example of this. When God placed Adam in the Garden of Eden, the Garden of Eden was that place or called there. There was a pleasure spot. There was no wars. There was no debt. There was no economic downturn. There was no terrorism. There was no bills. There was no mortgage. There was no divorce. There was no abuse. There was no addiction. There was no perversion. And God placed him in the midst of this amazing place. But this place became his place called there. And there he made a decision to ignore a spiritual law, hallelujah, of God, that God had put in place to bless him. And that decision that he chose to ignore, hallelujah, not only altered his destiny, but it altered the destiny of the entire human race. The world shifted. We shifted dispensationally. That one act, that one decision, that one choice that he made took us from the dispensation of innocence into the dispensation of consciousness. In other words, one simple act had the ability to change humanity's operating system. In other words, we call that the butterfly effect. In other words, everything that you do, everything that you say is not only affecting your destiny, it's affecting the destiny of all humanity. This is why you've got to be conscious as a Christian, because God wants you to affect positive change. You are the light of the world. You are a city set on the hill that cannot be hid. And it is your destiny to be a leader. God said it is your destiny to be the head and not the tail, to be first and not last, but you get to choose whether you are the head or the tail, whether you are first or last, because God has made you a free moral agent. He has made you a destiny making machine. He has given you the ability to make decisions. That decision, hallelujah, when Adam was in his place, altered humanity's operating system, and how we operate as human beings was altered permanently. But thanks be to God for the second Adam, where scripture said that I came to seek and to save that which was lost, not who which was lost, because he was the lamb slain before the foundation of the world. But he came to restore what we lost through Adam in the Garden of Eden.
And today, likewise, we find ourselves in a variety of circumstances that alters our lives, that changes our destiny. But I want to tell you, you don't have to sit up with regret. You don't have to look back and say, I should have did this and I could have done that. You cannot go back to the beginning to begin again. But what you can do now, you could start now to have a new ending. I'm decreeing and declaring that no matter how this year started with you, I decree you're going to end this year strong. Something good is about to happen to you. Your destiny is about to be altered. Reading through the Bible, I discovered how destiny is actually formed. And we all know the story of Joseph. He was born into a family of 12, and he suffered at the hands of his brothers, who were jealous of the favor given to him by God and their father. He was thrown in a pit, and then he was taken to Egypt, and he found more favor with his new boss. But he rises to a place of prominence and influence as CEO over the entire conglomerate that his boss had set up. But his boss's wife accused him of attempted rape, which landed him in Potiphar's prison. This is the place where his life changed, because he could have been bitter. He could have talked about what his family did not do. He could have talked about what his father never saved him from. He could have talked about his demon possessor's boss wife. He could have talked about how nobody was with him. But when he found himself in that place called there, that place called there changed his destiny, because it was in Potiphar's prison. This place became the place of supernatural promotion for him, because in all of this, he maintained his credibility, he maintained his integrity, and he never allowed what people were doing to him make him lose his cool. He never allowed them to determine his destiny. He stood upright before God and he sought God. Hallelujah. And God helped him, that in the midst of the most adverse circumstances, he was honing his skill. He was refining his gift. He was refining his character. So people thought of him as being an overnight success, but he had to go to sleep many nights without the support of family. He had to go to sleep many nights with a reputation that didn't belong to him. He had to go to sleep with satanic stigmatization that was placed upon him, but he trusted God, and his meteoric rise to power is nothing short of divine. God took him from the prison to being a prime minister, and it happened overnight. Some of you are going through. You're going through in your family. You are going through in the workplace, and it seems as if people have got you wrong. Have you ever been in a relationship where people got you wrong? They called you arrogant when you weren't. They called you stingy when you weren't. They called you by name. But you are in a place in God where God is testing your character. He's testing your perseverance. You've got to be like Job. In all of this, he did not accuse God falsely. He said, though they slay me, yet will I trust in you. Have you ever had an experience that didn't make any kind of sense? And there's a lot of people that are giving up. They are giving up on God. They are giving up on their destiny. They are giving up on their future. But I decree and declare that no matter what you are going through, you are going to stand in the midst and say, I trust you, God. I don't know why this is happening to me.

joyful, always abounding in the work of the Lord. For as much as I know, hallelujah, my labor is not in vain. Every moment, in every way, every day, your destiny is being formed as God takes you through the process. Lach lacha. Go to yourself. Find out what you're really made of. Find out what you're really made of. You're more than a conqueror. But how would you know that you're more than a conqueror if you never had to conquer anything? If you never had to battle anything? And there were so many people that are battling. They're battling all kinds of hardship. I can imagine Joseph with no one that was familiar in an unfamiliar territory. I can imagine the nights and the days. But what he did during those lonely moments was to prepare himself for the inevitable success in the future. Genesis 50 verse 14 to 22 says this. And Joseph returned into Egypt, he and his brethren, and all that went up with him to bury his father after he had buried his father. When Joseph's brethren saw that their father was dead, they said, Joseph, will peradventure hate us? You see, people always want to project onto you what is in their heart. So they're fearful of Joseph, not because of Joseph, but because of the hidden iniquity in their own heart. Don't fight fire with fire. Be like David. Find your place in worship. Had David thrown the javelin after Saul threw the javelin at him, he would have become. Had David thrown the javelin that Saul threw at him, he would have become just like Saul. But he found a place of solace in worship. You see, your worship is your greatest testimony. We're not talking about what you do behind the four walls of a church. That's convenient. And you understand that your work is your worship. And that whatever you do, you're not doing it for your boss. You're not doing it for your supervisor. You're doing it as unto God. Verse number 16, Genesis 50, verse 16, he said, they sent a messenger unto Joseph saying, thy father did commend before he died, saying, so shall you say to Joseph, forgive, I pray thee now, and the trespass of thy brother and their sin, for they did unto thee evil. And now we pray thee, forgive the trespass of thy servants of God, of the God of thy father. And Joseph wept when they spake unto him. And his brethren also went and fell down before his face. And they said, behold, we be thy servant. Joseph's dream finally comes to pass. Everything that you're going through is because your dream is going to come to pass. And God is testing you. Lock, locka. Through this test, go discover who you really are. Find out the stuff you're made of. You're not as weak as you think. You're stronger than you think. You're more powerful than you think. You're more strategic than you can ever imagine. But you wouldn't know until God takes you to that place. Joseph said unto them, fear not, for I am in the place of God. I'm in the place. This is my destiny. One day, you're going to be able to send a thank you note to everyone that hurt you, everyone that sabotaged you, everyone that undermined you. And you're going to say thank you. I didn't know that what you were doing was a part of the process. I feel the anointing of God. And some of you are getting delivered.
because you can forgive people. You know, people ask me about growing up in a single parent home with my father. My father had seven of us. There were seven of us. And at the end of the seventh child, left my mother, remarried, and had two more children, and forgot that we existed. So people ask me about that. I just tell them, you don't miss what you never had. And every single day, I'm grateful. I'm grateful because in his absence, I discovered how strong I was and how intelligent I was. Because at 8, I started my own business. At 12, I was financially responsible for myself. And I've been paying my bills since I was 8 years old. So you know, at this age now that I'm 21, a bill doesn't frighten me, honey. It only brings the billionaire out of me. I can look back without regret. I don't cry about my past. There's nothing to cry for. Why? Because I'm in a place in God. I'm able to stand here and give you principles. I'm able to talk to the world and give the world principles. I'm able to be on a telephone conversation today with Oxford University. I'm able to advise. Why? Because I understand.

principle of prosperity, and I could look back at my lock-up process and then just thank God for an absent father. He was missing in action for a reason. So you can dump me anywhere in this world, and you could take everything from me, because I know what it's like to grow up with nothing. But give me 1 year. Like Whitney said, give me one moment in time. Each one of us have our stories. But the narrative of your past doesn't have to become the story of your future. You can take your life off of stutter. So many of us have a cycle where God is giving us an opportunity. And we hear it. And I'm grateful to be able to do life with you. Because my assignment is to get you from here to there. And boy, am I excited about it, because we got some millionaires here today. We've got some history makers here today. We've got some line crossers here today. We've got some entrepreneurs here today. We've got some industry leaders here today. We've got some innovators here today. We've got some people that are the head and not the tail here today. Lock-a, go discover who you really are. Stop blaming everything on the devil. No matter what you are going through, you got to find your place in God. And each one of us have to journey. And we have to be able to say, though my outward man perish, yet day by day, my spirit man is being renewed. It's not where you end up in the natural. It's where you end up in the spiritual. You see, the realms that we want, the realms of power, the realms of influence, the realms of prosperity, the realms of success is spiritual. You can have a title but no influence. This is what happened with David. This is what Saul had the title. David had the power. This is what happened with Esther and Nebuchadnezzar. He had the title, but she had the power. And so just because you don't have the title doesn't mean that you don't have the power. This is what happened with Daniel and Nebuchadnezzar. Daniel had the power. Nothing moved in Babylon unless his footprint or thumbprint was on it. And it didn't matter what they were doing through legislation. He could go up in the realm of the spirit and overrule it and override it. And they didn't even know what hit him. This is the place that God wants us to be. Some of us have the tendency to undermine our greatness and our future destiny because we don't understand the ways of God. Isaiah 55 and 8. For my thoughts are not your thoughts, neither my ways, your ways, my ways, says the Lord. We've got to understand that there's a way that seemed right unto man, but the end thereof is death. The end thereof is judgment. So that word way, another word for way, is the word strategy. So my strategies are not your strategies. God said, through Jesus Christ, I come that you may have life and have it more abundantly. So that through Jesus Christ, I come that you may have life and have it more abundantly. So that means that once you have that revelation,

is a place of power, where the elements of this earth no longer have control over you, but you have control over it. Let's bring this to a comfortable place where we can stop. Let's go back to Genesis. We'll talk a little bit more about this. In our text, we see God testing Abraham. From this point, that point, straight through to Genesis 18. So if you want to see what his laklaka, his process is that gets him to that place in God, you can read Genesis chapter 12 to Genesis chapter 18, and you can see every area where he was tested. God told him, this test is going to require you to leave something and someone. The question is your destiny important enough for you to leave where you are? Scripture said, leave your country, leave your family, leave your father's house. Your country, your family, your father's house. Your country, your family, your father's house. What does that mean? Your country has to do with systems and environments and customs and language and cultures and traditions and laws and mores and opportunity. This is important. You've got this opportunity, but sometimes you walk away from a good opportunity to a great opportunity. From a good opportunity to a better. When I left Bermuda, I was born in Bermuda, and when I left Bermuda, I didn't leave and come to the United States of America for a better life. I had a better life. I was running the country. I had money. I had status. I had influence. I was well-connected around the world with other movers and shakers and history makers. I had tea with the Queen of England, celebrated one of her son's birthdays with him. I dined with the sister. So I knew all the who's who in the United States of America back then, went to breakfasts, dinners. So I was well connected. But when God said to me, I want you to walk away from what I've given you. In other words, I've given you the desires of your heart. Walk away from it. Everybody thought I was crazy. But I discovered something. I would have been influential in my country, but not influential in the world. I would have been popular in my country, but not popular. So God had a bigger stage for me. So walk away. Walk away from what you know is familiar. The things that are working for you. Walk away from the opportunities. Turn your back on it. And it's easier said than done. Because sometimes God will have you walk away from something that is actually working. Walk away from something that is actually causing you to be successful. Walk away from that. And that's hard. Now, those of you that are married, keep your boo. God ain't telling you leave that. He ain't saved. You weren't saved when. Don't go home and say, God just spoke to me through Dr. Trim. I got a better opportunity. Deacon Spaghetti, he looks better than you. He speaks in tongues and he prays. No, that ain't God. That's the devil. Turn to your neighbor and say, shut it down. I'm a covenant woman. If I ever caught covenant with you, I will never walk away from you. You can walk away from me, but I'm going with you. You'll get that tomorrow. Because I'm a covenant woman. I don't abandon covenantal contracts. So if you have a crazy moment where you're gone and then you come back, I'm right here. I never went anywhere. I'm good. You crazy. I'm in my right mind. But God said, I want you to leave. And this is going to be important because we are kingdom people.

Probably leave a cliffhanger. Leave your country, leave the systems, environments, customs, language, cultures, tradition, laws, mores, and opportunities. When I left Bermuda, I left success, influence, power, and I came to the United States of America that had different cultures, and I came here legally, that had different cultures. I didn't sneak across the border. I came on Delta Airlines. Why did he say countries? Because this molded his existing paradigm. And where God was going to take him into a position of power, God had to give him a new paradigm. We don't know how powerful Babylon is until we get saved. Because Babylon is not going to let you go. You want to go, but Babylon ain't going to let you go. Because Babylon wants the best and the brightest. And I'm going to show you what Babylon has done to the church. Leave your country. Leave your family. This is your social system, your support system, your heritage that's coming from you, your immediate and extended family. I was the only one living in the United States of America. No family. No established anything. Lach lacha. Go find yourself. You've got greater potential. You've got books inside of you. Businesses inside of you. You've got ministry inside of you. You've got companies inside of you. You've got foundations inside of you. Go find out what your potential is. You've got a CEO inside of you. You've got an innovator inside of you. You've got a billionaire inside of you. Go discover everything that you are. And you're going to be tested every way. And you can always go back. I can always go back. Because there were times that were rough and tough. And I kept getting, if you don't want to stay there, we have a job for you. I fired my job and I went to work for God. Said, leave your family, leave your support system, leave your identity, people that know you, people that have your DNA. And then leave your father's house. That's your inheritance. That's something that's guaranteed. And then I want you to go to a land that I'm going to show you. In other words, walk to yourself. Leave from where you are and discover who you really are. Discover my original plan and purpose for your life. Don't let culture define it. Don't let your family define it. Don't let your environment define it. Don't let your neighborhood. Don't let your past. Don't let your community. Don't let your resume define it. Get rid of your resume. Get you a vision. God said, if you do that, I will bless you. You know what that means? I'm going to alter the very strata that you're living in. Glory to God. God said to Abraham, I just want you to leave the structures that created your current paradigm. Because I'm going to give you a new paradigm. Move away from the familiar. Move away from the usual. Move away from the normal. Move away from the standard. Move away from what's typical. Move away from what's common. Move away from what's customary. Move away from what's habitual. Move away from what's everyday. Move away from what's regular. Move away from what's routine. Move away from the ordinary. Move away from the average. Move away from the normal. Move away from the run of the mill, the standard,
the typical, the middle of the road, the conventional. Move away from the unremarkable. Move away from stuff that lacks luster. Move away from the life where you have nothing to write home about. Move away from the bland. Move away from the mundane. Move away from the humdrum. Move away from the colorless. Move away from the commonplace. And I'm going to take you to a land that is opposite. I'm going to take you from to a dimension that is opposite. You are going to live in the realm of the extraordinary. You are going to live in the realm of the exceptional. You are going to live in the realm of the remarkable. You are going to live in the realm of the extraordinary. You are going to live in the realm of the unexpected. You are going to live in the realm of the surprising. Every day you're going to have a surprise. You are going to live in the realm of the out of the ordinary. You are going to live in a realm of the extraordinary. You are going to live in the realm of the exciting. You are going to live in a realm that is memorial. You are going to live in the realm that is noteworthy. But you got to leave, and the decision is yours. Get thee out of the country. The structures that created your paradigm through socialization, culturalization, education, and through relational constellations, and from your kindred, move away from your relational constellation and your environment and your father's house. Move away from the spirit of inheritance, what you inherited from your family. It's interesting. All of this has to be severed. All of us like the familiar, and we like to go back. But there ain't no going back. Go to a land that I'm going to show you. In other words, God was saying, I'm going to take you into a new spiritual, social, economic, and spiritual realm. A new level or a new class to which people are assigned according to their social status, their education, and income. In other words, I'm going to change your social status. I'm going to change your education. I'm going to change your income. In other words, he was inviting him first to make the mental journey before it was manifested in his life. 2 Corinthians 10, 3 to 6. For though we walk in the flesh, we do not war after the flesh. For the weapons of your warfare are not carnal, but mighty through God to the pulling down of strongholds, casting down imagination, every high thing that exalts itself against the knowledge of God, and bringing into captivity every thought to the obedience of Christ. Now, this is what it's simply saying is this. If you notice that when we go into spiritual warfare, we don't ever look at this text for its stratification. So if you look at a rock has stratification. So when you blow up one section of the rock, you got another strata. Then you blow up another section, it's like a big mountain, then there's another strata. So mentally, through socialization, through your family dynamics, through your education, all of these things, it contributed to your current paradigm. And this journey was one that would give him a paradigm shift. That means that he would be tested, and one stratification of his paradigm would be eliminated. Then he would be tested again, and another stratification would be eliminated until the whole structure collapsed and he had a completely new paradigm. The stratifications, pulling down strongholds, boom. Next stratification, casting down imagination, boom. The next stratification, every high thing that lifts itself against the knowledge of God, boom. The next stratification, your thought life, bring into captivity your thought life, boom. There's the four stratifications, and you're going to be tested in every area. When God told Abraham to leave the familiar, he was referring to the multi-layered cultural, mental, economic, psychological, social, spiritual structures
the recall paradigm within his mind that was erected by virtue of the fact that he had become a product of his environment. And God wanted to change his mental model. The message of the kingdom drives transformational change that starts at the level of the mind. Let this mind be in you, which is also in Christ Jesus. I beseech you, therefore, brethren, by the mercies of God, that you present your body a living sacrifice, wholly acceptable unto God, which is your mental, your reasonable service. And be not conformed to this world, because the world will mold and shape your mental paradigm until you're totally misaligned with the plans and purposes of God, and you end up in a place that you say, where am I? This is not what I had in mind. I didn't think that at 50 I'll be here. I didn't think at 60 I'll be here. And there are so many people that look back in their life and they say, if only I had made better decisions. But thank God you don't have to live with regret, because the years that the cankerworm, palmerworm, caterpillar destroyed, he's going to restore those years. So today I decree your destiny is coming back into alignment with God's original plan and purpose for your life. And that today is a defining moment, because today is a day that you get to begin again. Your life is going to be put on reset. And tomorrow, about this time, things are going to begin to change for you. And they're going to change for the best. They're going to change for the best. You got some decisions that you've got to make. Destiny is not a matter of chance. It's a matter of choice. It's attached to the decisions that you make. And this is your destiny now, listening to me. Why? Because you made a decision. You could have went to a movie. You could have been eating chicken wings at Wingstop. And that would have been your destiny. But today you decided to hang out with us in the 4-point broadcast, because we're teaching you that changing your destiny doesn't require a miracle. It just requires a decision. And if you don't like where you are today, you're one decision from being somewhere else. It's as simple as that. In Jesus' name, let's pray. How many of you would say, Dr. Shrim, I was really challenged today, and I'm beginning to get an understanding of what destiny is all about. It's starting to make sense. Our Father God, we thank you for each individual that is listening to this teaching. We thank you, Father, for strategy that you will bring us and give us, that you would give us a greater understanding of the ways of God, that you would teach us like you taught Abraham, like you taught Joseph. Many of the other biographies that we have read and that we have admired, I pray, Father, that this moment will change our destiny. Teach us how to listen to you and hear you. Let us not be victims of circumstance. Let us not play the victim card or blame game and projecting our own insecurities onto others. But let us just stop and say, it is what it is. It ain't where it ain't. I'm here because of decisions that I made. Give us a vision of where we can be. And then, Father, give us an opportunity and give us the courage
to find ourselves, to go to ourselves, and to discover the great potential that you have hidden inside of us. For thine is the kingdom, and the power, and the glory forever and ever.

The most exciting, earth-shaking event the earth has seen since the birth of Jesus Christ in Bethlehem's manger is about to happen. It is the rapture of the church of Jesus Christ. It is imminent. What is the rapture? St. Paul puts pen to parchment in 1 Thessalonians 4, verse 16. And Paul writes, "For the Lord himself shall descend from heaven with a shout, with the voice of the archangel and the trump of God. And the dead in Christ shall rise first. Then we which are alive and remain shall be caught up together in the clouds of heaven. And so shall we be with the Lord in the air. And so shall we be with the Lord." Matthew 24:30, "And then shall appear the sign of the Son of Man in heaven, and they shall see the Son of Man coming in the clouds of heaven with power and great glory." Acts 1:11, "Ye men of Galilee," the angels talking to the disciples when Jesus was taken into heaven, "Ye men of Galilee, why stand you here gazing into the heavens? This same Jesus," say that with me, "this same Jesus shall come again in like manner as you have seen him go." What does "in like manner" mean? It means you saw him physically, you saw him literally go into heaven, and that's just how you're going to see him come back. Put these verses together and you have this picture. Jesus Christ, the Prince of Glory, appears in the clouds of heaven as lightning flashes from east to west. The trump of God shall sound, announcing the appearance of royalty, because Jesus Christ is the Prince of Peace. He is the King of Kings. He is the Lord of all lords, and that trumpet is for him. The voice of the archangel shall summon the righteous from their graves. All over the earth, graves will explode as the occupants sail into the heavens. Marble mausoleums will topple as the bodies of the resurrected saints of God fly into heaven to be with the Lord. Cars are going to be parked out here beside 1604, hopefully bumper to bumper, and highways on planet Earth will be there. The cars will be running with the drivers and the occupants strangely missing. Homes of believers will have the dishes on the table, the food is on the stove, but the occupants of that home who are believers will instantly go to be to the marriage supper of the Lamb. This church and the churches of the world are going to be packed with weeping, sobbing, hysterical people. They'll be screaming, "The Lord has come and we are left behind," to go through the hell of the great tribulation. I'm going to describe this because some of you are going to be here. Your options when that happens is to denounce Christ and receive the mark of the beast in your right hand or forehead. And when you do, you lose your soul. The other option is to have your head cut off and then be a part of the eternal kingdom and the resurrection that happens then. Think about that. It's so easy to receive Jesus and go to heaven. Think about it. Just beyond the clouds, the saints of God are going to be gathering home. From the east to the west, the north to the south, they shall come 10,000 times 10,000 and thousands of thousands, John writes. That's the biblical phraseology for millions of people that are uncountable. God himself is going to wipe away the tears from every eye. There will be no parting. There will be no more suffering. There will be no more pain. There will be no more death or sorrow. There will be no more disease. You're going to a city where the roses never fade, where the word goodbye has never been spoken. For the former things have passed away. Even so, come Lord Jesus. Give him praise in the house of God. We're going to the greatest family fiesta you've ever been to.
My father and mother are there. My grandparents are there. Hundreds of church members are there. Each of you have precious relatives and friends that are waiting for you just inside the eastern gate. They're wearing crowns and dazzling white robes of righteousness, and they're ready to celebrate the marriage supper of the Lamb that will last for 7 years. That's quite a party. We're going to receive crowns of life. There are five kinds of crowns mentioned in the scripture: the crown of life, the crown of glory, the crown of righteousness, the soul winner's crown, the martyr's crown. You'll be able to look at a person's crown exactly like a military insignia and tell what they did and how well they did it when we get to heaven. We're going to sit at the wedding feast prepared for the bride of Christ, the church triumphant. This is the bride without spot or wrinkle. This is the bride that was purchased by the blood of Jesus Christ on the old rugged cross outside of Jerusalem. This is the bride that has been victorious over the powers and principalities of darkness for 2,000 years. This is the bride of the pure in heart, the bride that are the peacemakers, those that were persecuted for the name of Jesus Christ. This is the kingdom of God, and of that kingdom there shall be no end. We are going to reign forever and forever and forever and forever. Shout hallelujah, brother. The King is coming in all of his power. The Bible says, watch and pray that you be counted worthy to escape those things that are coming upon the earth. Question, if you don't believe in the rapture as described in the Bible, where people rise to meet the Lord in the air, how are you going to know when the real Jesus gets here? Fact, anyone can stand on the Mount of Olives and say, I'm Jesus. Hey, I've had Jesus show up at the back door here. I've had people show up saying they're Elijah, they're John the Baptist. This is a great place to work. You never know who's coming here. How are you going to know? Anyone can stand on the Mount of Olives and say, I'm Jesus. Anyone can put on a white robe. Anyone can claim to be a descendant of King David. Anyone can have his followers crown him as the King of Kings of the New Israel on the Temple Mount in Jerusalem. Anyone can surgically have scars put in their hands. The false prophet of the Antichrist is going to be able to make a statue speak. Don't you know there will be people say, oh, this has to be of God. He's making this stone image speak. He will have an awesome supernatural power given to him by Satan himself. The Bible says that. So God has scripturally installed a fail-safe mechanism that is so staggering in supernatural power, so earth-shattering, that not even Satan can imitate it, much less duplicate it. That fail-safe system is the rapture of the Church of Jesus Christ. Let's press it further. Satan has always tried to imitate what God does. He cannot duplicate it, so he imitates it. When Moses went into the court of Pharaoh, he threw his stick down and it became a serpent. And so Jannes and Jambres, who were warlocks for Pharaoh, came out and threw theirs down and they became serpents. Moses' serpents consumed those two serpents. And there the theological debate was settled. But there was an imitation in a supernatural dimension. The Antichrist imitates Jesus Christ. In chapter 6 of Revelation, the Antichrist comes riding on a white horse. Why? Because in the second coming, Jesus is going to be riding a white horse in Revelation 19. The Antichrist is going to be shot in the head. The Bible says, recovering miraculously. He is emulating the death and the resurrection of Jesus Christ. On the cross, Jesus defeated death, hell, and the grave. The rapture is Christ's celebration over the grave. It is the ultimate humiliation of Satan. That's why he hates the doctrine of the rapture.
That's why no one in America is preaching about this. How will I know when the real Jesus gets here? Not by what I read in the New York Times. Not by what some liberal theologian has said. Not by some charismatic personality standing on the Mount of Olives in a white sheet saying, "I'm the King of the Jews." I'll know it's the real Jesus when my body sails through the air, past the Milky Way, a million miles a minute, when I stand in his presence with my brand new disease-proof body. That's the rapture I'm looking for. And then the critics of the rapture say, "You people are escapists. You say the word rapture does not appear in the biblical text. The Bible is a book of concepts and of word pictures. So simple, the Bible says that a fool cannot err therein." I didn't say that. The Bible said that. Word pictures, let me give you a case. The word homosexual does not appear in the Bible text either. But the concept is clearly expressed by God himself in Leviticus 20:13. People often say, "Well, that's the law of Moses." You're dead wrong. God Almighty gave it to Moses and Moses wrote it down. It's the law of God. And here's the picture. If a man lies with a male as he lies with a woman, both of them have committed an abomination. They shall surely be put to death. End of quote. That's God's law. Point. The Bible text does not use the word homosexual, but anyone can get the picture. The biblical text does not have the word Trinity. But over and over, it refers to the Father, the Son, and the Holy Spirit. The concept is very clear. Critics say the rapture teaching is nothing but escapism. You people are trying to escape from the real world. The fact is, the rapture is no more escapism from the world than salvation is escapism from hell itself. I gladly tell you, Jesus Christ is my Lord and Savior. I am not ashamed of the gospel of Jesus Christ. Heaven is my home. God is my Father. Christ is my Savior. The Holy Spirit is my guide. And I'm thrilled out of my ever-loving mind that I'm going to heaven and not through the tribulation. If that's escapism, hallelujah, bring it on. Rapture is no more escapism than divine healing is escapism from sickness. Fact, environmentalists want to escape pollution. Fact, peace movements want to escape from war. Fact, Americans would like to escape from Congress and fake news. That would be wonderful. The Bible teaches us to prepare for escape. Luke 21:36, quote, "Watch therefore and pray always that you be counted worthy to escape those things that are coming upon the earth." He means the tribulation. Hebrews 2:3, "How shall we escape if we neglect so great a salvation?" If you refuse to simply accept Jesus, you're going through the tribulation. What are we going to escape? Walk with me through the pages of Revelation. There are going to be 7 seals, 7 trumpets, and 7 vials. 21 global disasters in 7 years. 1/3 of all the vegetation in the earth is going to be burned up by the sun. It will cause crops to be burned and global hunger. The sun and the moon are going to be darkened for long periods of time because Satan is the prince of darkness. The gates of hell are going to be open and hordes of locusts, John says the size of a horse, are going to come upon the earth and they'll sting men like a scorpion. That pain will last for 5 months. Men are going to beg God to let them die, but God will refuse to let them die. There will be a worldwide famine. You're now seeing the beginning of that across the face of the earth.
World war is going to be so bloody that the blood of those killed in battle, the blood will flow for 200 miles to the bit of the horse in the valley of Jezreel, Israel. That's called the Battle of Armageddon. Every person on earth is going to be covered at one point in time with great festering boils. The seven seas of earth are going to turn to blood. How's that going to happen? Oil spills will be created by great earthquakes. And every river and every stream and every ocean will be like blood. This is the plague of Egypt. That's already happened. All the fish will die, producing more famine and mind-breaking thirst. The sun is going to scorch the earth and men with fire. And major uncontrollable fires are going to break out, burning cities at random. Mighty men, kings, men of war, the Bible says, are going to gnaw their tongues in pain and crawl into mountains and beg God to let them die. And God will not let them see death. Earthquakes are going to be so shattering that the islands of the sea are going to disappear. Every wall will fall down flat because of the earthquakes. Millions will be trapped beneath that rubble, and no one can come to them. Revelation 9:15 says, "And four angels are released by God Almighty to destroy 1/3 of mankind in a day." In America, that's going to be at least 100 million people. Oh, God would never do that. We've already slaughtered 70 million unborn, and the blood of those babies is screaming in the ear of God for justice, and justice is going to come. I ask those of you who are sane and of a sound mind, would you like to escape that? I do. I really do. I'm going to escape it. In a moment, in the twinkling of an eye, at the last trumpet, I'm literally going to rise into the heavens with millions of believers to meet the Lord Jesus Christ, the Lion of the tribe of Judah, the Lord of glory, the light of the world, the Lamb of God, the lover of my soul will appear in the clouds of heaven, and I'm leaving here. He is the day star. He is the bright and the morning star. He is the fairest of 10,000. He is the rose of Sharon. He is the lily of the valley. He is the Alpha and Omega. The one who was and is and evermore shall be. He is the bread of life. He is the captain of my salvation. He is the cornerstone, the mighty counselor, and the prince of peace. He is Emmanuel, God with us, the hope of glory. He is the friend that surpasses all other friends. He is the fountain filled with blood. He is heaven's hope and hell's dread. He has crowned with many crowns, for he is the King of kings and Lord of lords. Give him glory and praise in the house of God. The Bible is full of signs. I'm just going to give you four. One, the knowledge explosion. Daniel, in chapter 12, verse 4, Daniel, who received more revelation about the future than all the other prophets combined, said there will be a knowledge explosion. And the generation that has that knowledge explosion, when knowledge shall be greatly increased, will be the terminal generation. Think of it, from the Garden of Eden till the 20th century, people rode horses, carriages pulled by horses. Then came the automobile, jets, men landing on the moon. We are the terminal generation. The greatest sign was the return of Israel, the return of the Jewish people to Israel. Jesus said, "Look at the fig tree. When you see this happen," May 15th, 1948, Ben-Gurion bounded up the steps of the Art Museum in Tel Aviv, and he stood before an audience of 400 people and proclaimed the reality that the Jewish state
was born. 2,000 years of wondering were over. This is the greatest miracle of the 21st century. Isaiah 66 says, a nation shall be born in a day. And that happened only to Israel, and it happened in my lifetime. The third sign is Jerusalem, the return of Jerusalem to the state of Israel in 1967. Luke 21:24 says, when Jerusalem is no longer trodden down by the Gentiles, the time of the Gentiles is fulfilled. What does that mean? It means God has a set time to bless Israel. And since 1967, that set time began. What I'm doing right now is fulfilling Bible prophecy. The Bible says in Matthew 24:14, quote, and this gospel of the kingdom shall be preached to all of the world, and then the end will come. Right now by television and 72 interconnected satellites, I'm preaching to every nation on the face of the earth that can receive an electronic signal. The gospel of Jesus Christ is being preached to the ends of the earth. Stand to your feet. Bow your heads in the presence of God. My question to you, are you ready? Some of you say, Pastor Hagee, I believe in the rapture, but I know I'm out of fellowship with God. There are sins that I need to confess so that I will be ready. There are some of you who can say, I need to rededicate my life to Christ. Some of you can say, I've never heard the rapture story before. I certainly do not want to go through the great tribulation that is coming upon the earth. I want to receive Jesus Christ as my Lord and Savior. If any one of those three describe you, I want you to slip your hand up right where you are. God bless you, and God bless you, and God bless you, and God bless you. Come forward. Come forward now. You raised your hand. Come on.

0: Will you bow your heads and pray this prayer with me and with all of these precious ones who have come today? Heavenly Father, in the name of the Lord Jesus Christ, your Son and my Savior, I ask you to forgive me of all of my sin and of all of my shortcomings. Today I want my name to be written in the Lamb's Book of Life as redeemed and forgiven, made white, whiter than snow, by the blood of Jesus Christ. And now I confess that Jesus Christ is Lord to the glory of God the Father. And I pledge to live for Him and serve Him all the days of my life until I see Him face to face in the meeting in the air. In Jesus' name, amen and amen. Give the Lord a shout of praise in this house.
1: God said it's not good for the man to be only one of his kind. So he made him another kind like him and made that kind a receiver. Therefore, singleness is a state to be pursued, not avoided. Because when you are perfectly single, then God provides the opportunity for you to give yourself away. Very important. To be single should be the goal of every married person, even. Because you need to be separate, unique, and whole to offer value to your husband or your wife. See, when you are whole, you're not a burden to your spouse. Oh, I'm going to talk about this for 2 minutes. You should get married because you got so much excess. You need someone to give it to. You shouldn't get married because you're starving for something. You become a burden. You're looking for attention, looking for approval, looking for someone to make you feel important. That's why you get married. You are a burden to me. See, if you ain't nobody, and you marry someone who ain't nobody, nobody got married. Am I right about it? And so you got two people all the time trying to use each other to get to be somebody. And ain't nobody in the house. Serious reality. Very important. Write this down, please. Some of the loneliest people in the world are married people. So marriage does not solve loneliness. It just exposes it. If you feel lonely tonight, you don't need marriage. You need to meet yourself. Let me give you some thoughts that will blow your mind. Loneliness is magnified by marriage. It magnifies and exposes the fact that you are not unique, you are not separate, you are not whole. Singleness is an amazing thing. Adam did not know he needed a mate. Did you realize that? God was the one who said, "It is not good." Adam didn't care, wasn't interested. Why? He was so complete, so whole, so fulfilled, fulfilling his purpose, naming animals, ruling the garden, bringing order to the place. He was so busy, he didn't know he needed a mate. Here's the key. You are ready for marriage when you don't need to be. Oh, I said something deep this time. When you don't need to be married, then you are ready for marriage. Here's a statement you want to write down. You are not ready to live with someone else until you can live with yourself. Why? Because your relationship can only be as successful as your singleness with yourself. And I promise you that no human can meet your ego needs. They cannot meet your soul needs. And so we get mad for folks to build our ego and give us a sense of approval and value. You are sick. You don't become a spouse when you are in that condition. You become a patient. Where you going? How long you gonna be? Why you been away so long? Why you gotta work late again? You are sick. See, when you are whole, you don't need nobody to be somebody. And it's a privilege for somebody to have your body in the presence of their body when you are somebody. If someone says to you, I love you, I need you, oh, I need you, run. Bad problems. You ever heard this? You know, some of the songs are amazing. They show how corrupt we are in our minds. Songs like, if you leave me now, you take away the biggest part of me. Ooh, girl, baby, please don't go. Now, wait a minute. If she leave, she can take what? What's she doing with that part? How about this one? Oh, girl.
2: Come on now.
1: Help me, somebody, help me. I'll be.

y'all ain't saved. You mean people have that much control over your life? How about that one? Eh? Remember that one? You are the sunshine of my life. Yeah. That's a dangerous song. Because I just told you that you are my son. Which means when you go away, I'm in darkness. Ain't no one supposed to be that kind of light to you. God's will is simple. I am a son all by myself. And when I meet you, you are another son. And when we get together, we have a constellation. Shout hallelujah, somebody.

I want to invite all men on a journey. A journey that has to do with why you matter. I know we're living in a day when the importance of men has been downgraded, has been reduced and in some places totally removed. Appropriate masculinity has gone unappreciated and undervalued. But God is calling men to rise to a whole new level. Remember, God asked Adam a fundamental question. Adam, where are you? I like to say, Adam, where you at? Because this whole future of civilization will be keyed in to fulfilling your God-designed, God-created, and God-given role. So men, it's time to rise up. Over the next number of months, we're going to be challenging men to a new level of manhood, personal, family, church, and cultural impact. And when God's men rise up, things are going to change. When we fail to rise up, as the Bible makes clear, things will disintegrate. So join me. Let's go on a journey together and see what happens when kingdom men rise. One of the dominant questions of today can be recited simply by asking, Adam, where you at? The missing man has become the crisis of the day. Not the missing male, the missing man. It is the question of the single woman who can't find a worthwhile man to marry. She wants to know, Adam, where you at? It's the question of the single parent who's been abandoned by the father of her children. And she wants to know, Adam, where you at? It's that child who has to grow up with a physically or emotionally absent father. And he's asking the question, however he phrases it, Adam, where you at? We're living in a day when men have become domesticated or abusive or sissified. And the question on the floor is, Adam, where you at? We're living in a day of terrorism, where violence due to the absence of the conscience and the dumbing down of decency has raised again the question, Adam, where you at? But worst of all, worse than all of that is that God is asking the question. Adam, where are you? Now, if God can't find Adam, then you shouldn't be shocked. We can't find him either. Adam had abandoned his position. And so the desperate need of today is to call males back to being men, as God defines a man, not as the culture defines it. And so I want to speak with you
about answering the question about the position of a man. Adam, where are you? Here is the first thing that you need to understand about a man and his position. Not his location alone, but his position. And that is that it is a position of priority. I know some won't like that, but this is not a popularity meeting. It is a position of priority because God says in 1 Timothy chapter 2, verse 12, God created Adam first, and then he created Eve. Word first. First has to do with order. First has to do with progress in time. Adam and Eve were not created at the same time. Adam first, then Eve. God spends a whole chapter, Genesis 2, discussing Adam before Eve is ever created for Adam. Why? Because it would be the man who would be responsible. The man was created first because God would hold him responsible. Even though it was Adam and Eve in the garden hiding from God, God didn't say, Adam and Eve, where are y'all? He said, Adam, where are you? Because you are responsible. If you're going to be God's man, then you're going to have to accept responsibility for everything he brings behind you, second, third, fourth, fifth, and sixth, because you first. God says in Malachi chapter 4, verses 4 through 6, he says there will be a messenger who will come who restore the fathers to the children and the children to the fathers so that I will not have to curse the land. So if our culture curses the land, so if our culture is declining, while we

0: family and your messed up family goes to church, then your messed up family is going to make its contribution to a messed up church. If you're a messed up man contributing to a messed up family resulting in a messed up church, and your church is supposed to be the light to the neighborhood, then your messed up church is going to make its contribution to a messed up neighborhood. If you're a messed up man contributing to a messed up family resulting in a messed up church causing a messed up neighborhood, and your neighborhood's part of a city, well, now your messed up neighborhood is going to make its contribution to a messed up city. If you're a messed up man contributing to a messed up family resulting in a messed up church causing a messed up neighborhood that resides in a messed up city, and your city's part of the county, well, now your messed up city is going to make its contribution to a messed up county. If you're a messed up man contributing to a messed up family resulting in a messed up church causing a messed up neighborhood that resides in a messed up city that's part of a messed up county, and your county is part of the state, well, now your messed up county is going to make its contribution to a messed up state. If you're a messed up man contributing to a messed up family resulting in a messed up church causing a messed up neighborhood that resides in a messed up city as part of a messed up county contributing to a messed up state, and your state's part of the country, well, now your messed up state's going to make its contribution to a messed up nation. If you're a messed up man contributing to a messed up family resulting in a messed up church causing a messed up neighborhood that resides in a messed up city as part of a messed up county that's contributing to a messed up state that contributes to a messed up country, and your country's part of the world, well, now your messed up country is going to make its contribution to a messed up world. So, if you want a better world composed of better countries inhabited by better states because they're made up of better counties, composed of better cities, inhabited by better neighborhoods, illuminated by better churches that are made up of better families, we got to start by becoming better men, because it all rests on the position of the man. Because the man was first, he is to function as the foundation. When you are building a house, the first thing you do is pour a foundation. Because anything else you bring into that house is banking on it holding. If the foundation collapses, everything on it collapses with it. If the foundation is shaky, then the things that are banking on it to keep the windows and the doors and the roof in place get out of whack, because foundations aren't fancy, foundations aren't pretty, but they better be solid. When he says, "I created Adam first," he's saying, you are the foundation, and this whole ball of wax is banking on you.
1: The world says to man up, but they're often talking about things you can see. Money, status. What does God say? To be a man and rise up in society, you can't leave God on the sidelines. To do so is the difference between good and great. See, greatness isn't achieved, it's demonstrated. Every day, a man leaves his legacy through a million middle moments done well. It requires showing up, being present, standing up, speaking truth. In his powerful and long-awaited sequel to the instant bestseller, Kingdom Man, Tony Evans' Kingdom Men Rising challenges men to rise up for what they believe in. He inspires men to leave a legacy of both impact and influence. Get the much-anticipated sequel, Kingdom Men Rising, and get going. Seize what's yours, claim what's ours for the collective body of Christ. Time is ticking. Kingdom Men, we must rise. Find out more at TonyEvans.org.
0: It says in that verse, verse 8, he was hiding from the presence of God. Watch this. In the garden. He was hiding from God in his house. See, don't miss that. Not only was he hiding from God in his house, because the garden was Adam's house, it's the place he lived. Adam went to the house to get the leaves to hide from God. So he used what God gave him to hide from God. He literally used God's blessing to run from God. Today we have men who want all the blessings of God, and they use the blessings to hide from God.

He says he was hiding from the presence of God in the garden. In chapter 2, verse 15, it says, then the Lord God took the man, because there's no woman yet. The Lord God took the man and put him in the garden. That's his house, the Garden of Eden, to cultivate it and to keep it. He gives the man a job. He gives the man a house. Places in the garden, that's his house. And he gives him a job. I want you to notice something, man. He gave him a house. He gave him a place to live. He gave him a job, but notice, he told him to cultivate it. Ah, oh, that's a different word. Cultivate it. See, he didn't just give him a job. He told him to be productive. See, to cultivate something is to produce something more than what you start with. So if you're in farming, you take seeds, you farm the seeds, because you now want growth and plants. And in other words, you want to be productive. In other words, you want more than what you start with. God expects a man to maximize his potential underneath God in whatever sphere of opportunity God gives him and whatever gifting he's placed on him. All of this, by the way, was happening in the garden. The garden was the place where God was hanging out in Adam's house as a single man, because he's not married yet. He's a single man hanging out with God in the garden. He says, not only do I want you to do that, but I want you to keep the garden. Cultivate it and keep it. The Hebrew word for keep means to guard or protect. I want you to protect your house. I want you to protect your garden. What is he protecting the house from? I mean, this is a perfect world he's living in. No, it's not. Slick is in the garden. Satan is in the garden, chapter 3. The serpent comes up to Eve. So there are going to be problems in the garden because the snake is there. And the snake is going to cause stuff. The snake is going to try to stir stuff up. The snake is going to try to get you away from God. There is a serpent in the garden, and your job is to keep him out. Because you are responsible for the garden to keep the devil out. Because he's trying to get in. And then he gives him another instruction. Verse 16. Genesis 2, the Lord God commanded the man, saying, from any tree of the garden you may eat freely, but from the tree of the knowledge of good and evil you shall not eat, for in the day that you eat from it, you will sure enough die. He gives him his word, his commandment, not his request, his commandment. Why? Because a male who plans to be a man must position himself under divine authority, which means God's word has the final say-so in his life. Not his posse, not his friends, not his homeboys. Nobody overrules God. Not even his wife. Because God is going to say in chapter 3, because you listen to your wife, all hell is broken loose in your life. Because as much as you love her, she's not supposed to overrule me. That his job is to oversee the communication and the operation of God's word in his sphere of influence, starting with his family. Or as Joshua said, as for me and my house, Joshua 24, 15, this is how we roll, this is how we roll. He says, the day you eat of it, you're going to break relationship with me. That's death.
He says that you are to carry my word. What was the difference between, what was the problem with this tree in the middle? Called the tree, it was a Google tree. Because it calls it a tree of knowledge. It was Google, it was an internet tree. Okay? This tree was full of data, all kind of data. Good data, bad data. Tree of the knowledge of good and evil. So the tree wasn't all bad. It had evil, but it also had good. But he said, I don't want you to eat it. Even though it's got good stuff on it. Why? Because, Adam, if you're going to be the man that I want you to be, created you to be, and you're going to be operating like you're supposed to be, then I want you to live by revelation, not reason. I do not want your human reason to determine your actions. I want divine revelation. What I say, and when I'm ready for you to know it, I'm going to tell it to you. Don't go out there apart from me and learn it on your own. One of the problems today with so many men is that they've gone so secular, or they've been to some college, or they've gotten stuck in some career, or they've been hanging out with the wrong folk, and they've gotten all of this definition of manhood messing them up so that they're not able to function in the way God wants them to function, and we wind up as men being dead men walking. We got the title. And you know, we want people to recognize the title. I'm the head of this house. I'm the boss. I'm the man. We want the title without the responsibility. He says, no, he's talking to Adam. Guess what Adam's job was to be? He was to make sure this information got transferred to Eve. He wanted to make sure this information got transferred to Eve. And he transferred it to Eve. In fact, he transferred it with a vengeance. What do I mean he transferred it with a vengeance? Because when the devil asked Eve, can you eat from the tree? She said, not only can I not eat from it, I can't touch it. So what Adam told her was, girlfriend, baby girl, sweetheart, honey, sugar dumpling, don't eat from that tree. And in case you didn't get it, don't even go near it where you can brush up against it. He was to transfer. So if the wife has got to ask you, are you going to church today? If the wife has got to ask you, are you going to pray with the family? If the wife has got to ask you, are you going to have devotions? That means you're not fulfilling the spiritual responsibility of spiritually leading your home. You say, but I don't know what to do. I done already done the work. So all you got to do is take what I did and say, family, let's discuss the sermon that we had on Sunday. You are the spiritual head. You say, but my wife knows more than me. That got nothing to do with it. That has absolutely nothing to do with it. It's not who knows the most, it's who's responsible. That's who it is. So God is calling on men and he's asking the question, Adam, where are you? Now, not just a location question, but a position question. Many men, as I said earlier, have grown up without a biblical worldview. And I know that we as men, even if you had it, stray from it. And God is asking us today, where are you? Where are you as I define you? But that's where the good news comes in. Because in the Bible, there are two men named Adam, not one. You got the first Adam in Genesis 2 and 3. And the Bible says in Romans 5, he blew it for the whole race. In chapter verse 18 and following of Romans 5, the first Adam blew it for the whole race. But in 1 Corinthians chapter 15, verses 22
45 and 47, it says there's another Adam. Adam number two. He's called the last Adam. While Adam number one got us booted out of the garden, the Bible says the last Adam is a life-giving spirit, and he can escort you back into the garden. The first Adam may have messed you up, but the last Adam can pick you up. And you don't have to be like your daddy. You don't have to be like your granddaddy. You don't have to be like the people who influenced your life who were wrong. The last Adam can rename you. There were two guys in a mountain climbing incident. And there was a man in the front and a man in the back, and there were two men in the middle who were climbing the mountain. But in order to get them up there safely, there was a guy at the front named Adam and a guy at the back named Adam. So they are climbing up this mountain. But the problem is, as the first Adam, the Adam up front, he slipped. And all the folks were tied together by a rope. The first Adam slipped. And when the first Adam slipped, he pulled the two men with him. And they were going to fall off of the precipice. But the last Adam took his axe and plowed it into the mountain so that all the men that were behind him could climb back up. The first Adam slipped. And he's dragging all the men down. But the last Adam on the cross has nailed that thing. And he says, if you climb up on me, I will take you back to what you think you lost. So the question is, Adam, where are you? Men, it's time to come home.

We live in a day when manhood has been marginalized, undervalued, underutilized, underappreciated. Some of that is our fault as men. Some of that is related to cultural shifts and changes. But one thing is clear. When men do not rise to the occasion of fulfilling their divinely created role, families are in trouble, churches are in trouble, and the culture disintegrates. So it's time now for men to take their rightful God-given place with the right spirit, attitude, and action to lead this culture, country, into a place of healing, out of a place of harm and hurt. The culture is waiting on men to rise up and be the kingdom men that God has created them to be. So I'm excited about what lies ahead for us as men when we embrace our God-given calling. You remember, God said, Adam, where are you? Because the future would depend on the location of Adam. Our future depends on the location of kingdom men.

0: first step is to recognize and become aware I am codependent, or I am living with a codependent person. I'm living in a toxic situation. Awareness is almost everything. Once you are self-aware, or you are aware of your situation, or you are aware of what other persons are doing to you, then that is half the battle. Right. Once you become aware of your situation, then the next step is, how do I get out? What steps do I take? And the steps doesn't have to be necessarily run, cut and run. No. Many times in a relationship, I'm saying, no, if it can be repaired from within, then stay and repair it. Don't cut and run. The cut and run is not the answer for every problem, whether it is marital or not marital relationship.
1: Welcome, everyone. Today we have Dr. Vonnie Marshall back on the podcast for part two of our discussion about boundaries and codependency. In this episode, Dr. Marshall talks about recognizing if you are in a codependent relationship, how to create healthy boundaries, the difference between parenting and caretaking, and much more. It's great to have you back on for part two of this discussion on boundaries and codependency. We spent a lot of time on the last episode explaining, you know, what boundaries are and codependent relationships and so on. And today is going to be a little bit more practical. So I'll let you go ahead and start off. Thank you again, Dr. Marshall, for coming on the podcast.
0: Thank you, Greg. Good to be back. This is episode two. I don't really want to do a sort of a recap on episode one, except to actually say what personal boundaries are again, so that there's a kind of a continuity. Before we can even fix boundary issues, we need to understand what they are. What are healthy boundaries, what healthy boundaries look like, what unhealthy boundaries look like. I think we touched on that in episode one already. But there is one particular principle, so to speak, or a definitive statement here is taking responsibility for your own actions and taking responsibility for your own actions while not taking responsibility for the actions or emotions of others is a huge aspect of creating healthy personal boundaries. You cannot create a healthy boundary in any kind of relationship if you're not willing to take responsibility just for your own emotions and actions. Really, we are only empowered to take responsibility for our own actions and emotions. We're not empowered that nobody has that kind of ability or capability or skill to take responsibility for somebody else's actions or emotions. It's too much pressure on the individual to become, responsible for somebody else. But that's what the codependent does. The codependent person typically tries to take responsibility for other people's actions or inactions. For example, the lady I was telling you about, because her grown-up son would not get a job, she began to step into what he needed to be doing, and she began to look for jobs for him. It's okay to do a favor once in a while for a friend or a family member and, you know, help them out. But once you begin to take on completely what they're supposed to be doing, you disempower them. You disenfranchise them, as a matter of fact.
1: Right.
0: And a codependent person does that because, again, going back to a codependent people need to be needed. So they will try to fill every void, and not just void, even when there's no void, they will try to make themselves indispensable in your life. And one way of making yourself indispensable in someone else's life is to become responsible for what you are supposed to be responsible for. You know, and so people with poor boundaries, you know, they typically come in two, and I don't like to use the word flavor, but that's what I'm going to end up using. They typically come in two flavors. And one is those who take too much responsibility for someone else, or the other flavor is those who expect others to take too much responsibility for them. That means if I expect, okay. Greg, if I expect you to take too much responsibility for my own emotions and actions, that means I have poor, unhealthy boundaries. If I'm taking too much responsibility for you, I have unhealthy boundaries. So interestingly, these two types of people often end up in relationships together. So that means one partner would be overly responsible for the other person, and the other person will be not responsible at all. And they feed off each other. The irresponsible one will feed off the responsible one by needing them more and more and more, and saying words like, well, you know, I'm totally dependent on you. I cannot live without, excuse me. I know that sound, that might sound, that might sound romantic in some very dramatic movie, but I cannot live without you is actually a contradiction in terms. You can live without people. But then a lot of people say that because they want you to remain. I cannot live without you. What would I do if you left me? What would I do if you were not around? Now, of course, sometimes you can say those words in an affectionate or even a half humorous way or, you know, intent, but not in a serious way. You know, I mean, for example, you know, people would say, well, you cannot go out with your friends without me. You know how jealous I get. You have to stay home with me, because if you go out with your friends and you have a good time, you know how envious I get about that. So you need to stay with that is a person that is now making, you know, they are making you responsible for their emotions of loneliness and jealousy. You're responsible. Yeah. If I'm jealous, your response. So the only way to fix this is that you don't go out and have a social life of your own. Make me your social life. Mm. So a lot of relationship can are destroyed this way because there's so much control. The person who is totally irresponsible can become they become overly controlling towards the person that is very responsible. Now the person that is overly responsible for the irresponsible, I don't know, couch potato, if you like, the emotional needy person, the emotional child, you know, it is really an emotional child. They behave like children. You know, if I don't get my way, I'm gonna, you know, stomp the ground, pull my hair. I'm gonna act out, which is a defense mechanism. But the thing is, the overly responsible person is just the same, meaning that they have equally poor boundaries. But in this kind of codependent, dependent relationship, the irresponsible person, the needy person is the dependent person. And the person that is overly responsible, the person that is trying to fill their void, the other person's needs, even though they really cannot, realistically, nobody can fill everybody's needs all the time. You know, I could fill some of the needs sometimes, but not all the time. And so the overly responsible person is the codependent. So one person is the dependent, the other person is the codependent. Okay. So, you know, if an overly responsible person that needs to be needed, you will hear them say things like, sorry, guys, I cannot go out with y'all tonight. I cannot hang out tonight. My wife gets really angry when I go out without her, or my girlfriend gets really mad if I go out without her. So I'm just going to skip tonight and just stay home and just keep the peace. There's something wrong in that relationship. There's a toxicity that is beginning to set in because the person that is cutting off their social life has now become a caregiver of the person that is playing the victim. So to speak, the person that is become that is overly needy. We have to watch out for overly needy people. Now, as Christians, we sometimes are, and I don't like saying tricked into because I've gotten into trouble in the past for saying this word, but sometimes we are pressured into thinking that as Christians, we need to take care of other people. We need to take care. Now, the truth is, there is some care that we need to put out. There is some care. Jesus in his ministry, you know, on this earth, you know, in that 33 and a half years, he cared for people. But he never made someone not take responsibility. Remember, the woman that was caught in the act of adultery, he cared for her enough to say, I'm not going to condemn you. I'm not going to make mm-hmm. you. I mean, you already feel bad as it is. You almost died because they were going to stone you. I'm not going to condemn you. But he made her responsible by saying, don't sin again. Now go and sin no more. He didn't cover for her by lying to the people with the stones. Jesus didn't cover mm-hmm. for her by telling them, now, you guys got the wrong girl, okay? She's not the one. The one that you caught has already left town. She's not the one. She's a good girl. And codependent people will cover for other people. They will cover for other people's sin. They'll say, no. You've got the, my son is not like that. My son doesn't smoke or whatever, or doesn't snort or doesn't, he's not an addict. I mean, he's got some emotional issues and he might drink once in a while, but he's not a bad person. So you don't have to tell me that mm-hmm. he needs help. You need to stop judging my son. Now that is, and the reason you're saying wow is because we've seen that in so many relationships, in so many parent-child relationships, when the parents cover for their children. Don't cover for your kids, parents. You don't have to throw them to the wolves. I'm not saying that, but get them help. Get them help as soon as possible. If you cover for your children, it means you don't have boundaries. You don't have health. The parents don't have healthy boundaries.
1: Yeah. And you're taking on responsibility that doesn't belong to you.
0: You're taking on responsibility. Yeah. You are covering for them. You are not exposing the sin, so to speak. Mm-hmm. Nobody needs you. Right. Nobody's telling the parent to go and put it in the newspaper or get onto a radio interview and talk about your children. It's a private matter, but you can privately and respectfully get him or her help.
1: Right.
0: You don't have to cover for them because somehow you're trying to maintain a friendship with them and a relationship with them. By the way, parents, God didn't call parents to become your children's best friend. God called you to be their parents first. Mm-hmm. And while if you fulfill your parental role in the life of your child, then you will automatically become their good friend eventually. You know, they might be mad at you at first for fulfilling a parental role biblically, but eventually they will see the value of the role that you have fulfilled, and they will want friendship with you. They will trust you. They will look at you as a safe person that is not afraid to call it out, to call things out. You are called to be a safe parent, a safe person for your child. You are not called to be their best buddy. A lot of parents focus on being their children's buddy. Your children will have buddies. Don't worry. They'll have good buddies. Mm-hmm. And unfortunately, they might even have bad buddies. But you are not called to be their friend. You're called to be their mom and dad and bring them up biblically and raise them in a biblical manner and provide them a safe environment for their emotional, mental, and spiritual growth. And a safe environment, and your child will see the value of that eventually and say, you know what? You are my friend. You are the best friend that I should have had from the very beginning. You are my parent, but you are my friend because you were never afraid to get me to take responsibility. From making up my own bed, to washing my own dishes, to telling the truth in every situation, to not have you cover for my sins, to cover for my bad behavior, to not have you make excuses for me. And that even extends to husbands and wives. Protect your partner, protect your spouse, protect your children, protect them, but don't cover. There's a difference between protecting them and covering for them.
1: And so what would you say is the difference there, digging into that statement?
0: Protecting.
1: What's the difference between, especially in a spousal situation?
0: Okay, for example, if I knew that my spouse, this is a hypothetical situation. But if I knew my spouse has done something wrong, or my spouse has done something that is, not right. Okay. Something wrong in my eyes,
1: Right. Yeah.
0: Protecting them would be talking them about it. talking to my in-laws about it. That's not protecting them. Talking to my parents about it, talking to his parents, talking to his buddies, talking to church people, just really washing our linen in a public arena. That's not protecting him. That's not protecting his reputation or his good name. Okay, so he's made some mistakes, or he's made a mistake. I go to him first and openly talk to him, finding out what the issues are. And if there are issues, if seriously the spouse has done something that is potentially or is endangering the relationship, or potentially endangering the relationship, or endangering him, or endangering me, or the children, or whatever, then I offer to get them help. Protection means you don't cover the sin. Protection is you go to the person and you offer help. You offer either your help, or you offer a professional, or a help from a safe person. It could be a pastoral leader, a pastor's, pastor, a counselor, that kind of help. Help in a safe, controlled situation.
1: Right.
0: Not protecting them would look like me talking to everybody about it on Facebook. Okay, maybe that's an exaggeration, but there are lots. I'm sorry, but I have seen spouses.
1: I'm not. I don't think that's such an exaggeration.
0: It is not exactly. I wish it was an exaggeration. Actually, in today's world, it's not. I've seen spouses take their marital problems to social media or an online chat. On an online chat a platform, or to talk to a coworker. Okay, let's even bring it closer. Talk to a coworker, or talk to church people. Listen, your spouse one day, after you've talked to a bunch of church people about your spouse one day might repent and make amends and want to get on the straight and narrow path, and you're celebrating with that, and you're happy about that. But then church people won't forget what you told them about them the last. And then he finds out, okay, you might even forgive. That's the thing about telling other people. You might forgive and you might even forget. But the people that you've told may not forget, and some may not even forgive. Wow. So what happens is your spouse is trying to get on the straight and narrow. We're going somewhere else here. But seriously, this is a lack of boundary within a marital situation. Your spouse is trying to get in the straight and narrow. Your spouse is trying to be used in ministry. But then you have just blurted some things out a year ago about your spouse to church people that cannot forget what he did a year ago, when he's already made amends. But your church people are like, well, wait a minute, wasn't that the guy that did that? In fact, his own wife told me. So then he finds out that you went and blurted it to a bunch of people. And so now he cannot serve in that particular congregation because you've caused a stink. There is nowhere in the Bible that records that Jesus talked about that adulterous woman to someone else after that event, that he repeated it.
1: Yeah.
0: The Gospels, Matthew, well, yeah, I think it was Matthew, but several of the Gospels recount and describe that story, but nobody says, well, let me tell you about this adult. Jesus didn't go around saying, well, let me tell you about a woman that I forgave her and I told her not to sin again. But you know what? She was caught. And that's why the Bible says that the person that repeats a matter separates friends. But a person who pursues love, they use the word covers a transgression. That word cover a transgression doesn't mean you don't get them help. It means that you don't talk about it to the whole world.
1: Right.
0: You don't have to talk about your children's mistakes to everybody, but please get them help. Don't cover it. Does that make sense?
1: Now, what would you say? Yeah, yeah. Now, what would you say to someone who is saying, well, the reason I spoke to them is I'm trying to get advice. I'm trying to get some guidance as to what I would do. And sometimes people will use that as an excuse to talk to other people.
0: People use all kinds of excuses to feed the desire to gossip. You know, the desire to gossip is a carnal desire. And like most carnal desires, if not all, we look for even scriptural backing to support the craving to continue that carnal desire. You know, for example, we will say, oh, how can you say I cannot date that guy? You know, I mean, he's, you know, he comes to youth meetings. He must be spiritual. He comes to youth service. I'm not sure how many people are going to like that statement at this particular, in this particular episode, but him attending youth services does not mean that he's is suitable or spiritual enough to be husband material. We will do anything to feed the, to feed the gossip narrative. We would use scripture. We would use personal, so-called convictions and stuff like that. And so, there is no place that we need to give. We cannot give place to the desire to gossip. And so if I know, of course, we're not going to generally perhaps gossip about our own children. We're going to actually end up covering for them, which is not good at all. And instead of getting them help. But you said, well, what about, your question was, well, what about if the motive to tell somebody at church is to get them help? Well, if my motive was pure, then I would go to a leader. I would go to a pastoral leader or a pastor's wife who I feel could be safe or safer than an ordinary lay member, no matter how respectable and great that I think that member is. That person is not in a position to perhaps counsel in this case. And so I should not take it to a best friend or someone that I believe is safe, or someone who's a lay member of the church. I really need to take it to a pastor, a pastoral leader, or a counselor. If a church has a counselor, take it to the counselor. You know, make an appointment and say, look, I have a child, I have a son, I have a husband, I have a friend who's going through struggling with this. And please do not discuss with anybody, but they need help. Tell me what I can do. Tell me what both of us can do to intervene in this nature. If my purpose was pure, if my motive and agenda is pure, I would find pure, safe methods of getting help to my loved one, getting them help. And I would not, you know, just talk about it to everybody else and say, well, I was only trying to get them help. So I talked to them. I've talked about it to seven different people trying to get them help. I think that actions speak louder than words. So, you know, I don't buy that. So, yeah, right. I mean,
1: So if someone
0: causes a lot of problems, go ahead. Yeah.
1: If someone finds themselves in a codependent relationship or in the midst of these two episodes, they've come to the realization that they may be in a relationship like that. What are some steps that they can start taking to help set boundaries or get out of a relationship like that?
0: Try and change the relationship. There are more than one, two categories, but for the purpose of this episode, I'm focusing on, say, marriage relationship as opposed to non-marital relationships. So if it's friendships, if it is a engagement, a situation, you're not married to this person, then it is easier to situation. You're not married to this person, then it is easier to, when I say easy,

0: the previous episode, you said, are people born with boundaries or are they developed? Well, like any good skill, boundary is a skill. It's actually a skill, a science, and an art, I say. So the codependent person is responsible to get help. So if I am codependent, say, for example, first of all, I have to recognize the signs of codependency. So how do I recognize the signs? If I don't know how to recognize the signs, I go to a counselor, I go to somebody who knows and help them or get them to help me recognize the signs. I need to take good advice, and I need to be able to, if I cannot put boundaries in that relationship and change the relationship from within, then I have no choice but to get out of that relationship. Now, if it's a non-marital relationship, that is relatively less complicated to get out of a non-marital relationship than it is a marriage relationship. In a marriage relationship, you know, of course, I'm not saying I'm recommending that you just cancel the marriage and get out because of a codependent situation. But what I am saying is that you need to build boundaries from within. But even in a marriage relationship, if you feel that that toxicity is still there, it's not leaving, you're trying, you're getting help, your counselor is involved, but they're not wanting you to leave, they're still very dependent on you, or the spouse is codependent on you, they're very controlling, and because codependent people are very controlling, and all of that. So what happens is it is complicated. And if they are not wanting, the spouse or whoever that is codependent or dependent are not wanting counseling help, then you have to separate yourself from that relationship. I'm not even talking divorce. I'm talking about you've got to place boundaries that are as strict or as firm as you know, maybe to separate for a time because this person is not wanting healthy boundaries. In fact, I'm involved in counseling several people right now who are in similar situations where the husband is extremely codependent on the wife. Now the wife was dependent, but now the husband is you know, very manipulative, very controlling, does not have healthy boundaries, wants the wife to need him, he will cover for her and the kids and everything and make excuses for everyone instead of getting help. And he wants to remain that way. He wants to remain controlling and manipulative and you know, he wants everyone in the family to need him to the point where it's very toxic.
1: Right.
0: So when she has tried to create a distance between them by applying these boundaries, and she has gone and even stayed with her parents, and because he wouldn't change, and there's a, you know, the things became actually even violent a little bit. And so she had to leave because when codependent people don't get their way, they can become a little violent. You know, her goal in recovery was to have healthy boundaries, not too rigid, not too loose. Okay. And she, because she began to counsel with me, so I gave her those goals, and she began to have goals to establish healthy boundaries. As she developed healthy boundaries, she also developed appropriate sense of roles among family members. See, when you have healthy boundaries, you realize that what your role is. What is your role as a partner, as a spouse in this marriage? What is your role as a wife, as opposed to his role as a husband? What is your role as a parent? You become very cognizant and very aware of your role. And it's very important to know what your role is in order that you stay in that role and you don't try to become someone else. That's how you stop. Well, that is exactly how you stop taking responsibility for somebody else's actions and emotions, because you know your own role. We take responsibility for ourselves. And she began to know what her rights were, her role is as a mother and wife. And she began to take responsibility for herself. But he resented her attempts to become a healthy person. He didn't want her to become healthy because he was afraid that she would stop needing him. She never stopped wanting him, but yes, she stopped needing him to take on her responsibilities and become, you know, extremely abusive. And she wanted him to stop being abusive.

0: emotionally, mentally, physically. And she realized that she was in an abusive relationship. What does she do? She's married. She has two children. What does she do? Does she walk away and file for divorce? She didn't want to do that, and I didn't counsel her to do that. But then I told her that until he realizes that he needs help, he needs a mental, emotional, and spiritual help to become a healthy person, she needs to lay some very, very strong boundaries, healthy boundaries. And part of that was to separate herself. She decided that she needed to separate herself from the ugliness, the abuse, and the violence. Yeah. I would always tell a victim of verbal abuse and physical and emotional abuse to separate themselves for a time from the abuser. Now, why was he abusive? Because he wasn't getting his way. He wanted to control, and he couldn't control. He couldn't get her to be what he wanted her to be, a needy, weak person that relied on him for everything. Melody Beattie, M-E-L-O-D-I-E, first name B-T, second last name B-E-T-T-I-E. It's a kind of a different kind of spelling. Melody Beattie wrote a book called Codependent No More. Codependent No More. It comes with a workbook as well. And you can get the textbook and the workbook and actually, you know, I actually recommend churches to have group meetings with this book. Let everyone get a workbook, and the group leader can have the textbook, or everyone can get both, you know. And every meeting, you finish a portion of the workbook, and you begin to realize, oh my goodness, you begin to realize whether, first of all, you're codependent, or you're living with a codependent person, or if there are codependent people in your world. You may not be married to them. They could be a parent. They could be a child. They could be a coworker. They could be your boss. They could be a church member that you can't seem to shake off, you know. And why are you always, attracted to codependent people? Is it because they're very caring? They take care of all your needs, so they're so nice to be with, because they just spoon feed you and take care of all your needs, and they mother you and eventually smother you. Yeah, they mother you first and then eventually smother you. They don't let you be your own person. They don't let you just have that freedom. I like people to have freedom, and I like to have freedom. I cannot take smothering, and I try not to smother other people. If I am, I want people to tell me. But
1: this activity book, would you recommend that for like a small group at a church, or?
0: Yes, I would recommend that for a church small group. I would recommend that small group, you know, like if you have a mental health small group in your home, and you go through that book. The book actually even teaches you how to use the book. So it actually instructs you how to use the book. You don't even need a counselor in that small group to tell you how to use the book. It is not some kind of a book where you need to be qualified in psychology or psychiatry in order to use the book. You can use the book, and the book is very user-friendly. It instructs you on how to use it. And all you do is you do need a small group leader, a mature, a safe person that would protect the information shared in that group, because the workbook challenges each member to share information so that everyone begins to be a help, a support to everyone else in the group, especially if we find out that either we are codependent, somebody else is codependent, and the book actually helps. How do you get out of it? So your question is, how do you get out of a codependent relationship? Or if you are codependent, how do you stop being codependent? And you wake up tomorrow morning, what do you do? Well, first of all, you lean on God, and you pray that these symptoms of codependency and these characteristics of codependency and a boundaryless life, God will help you, and God will heal you spiritually from the trauma or the abuse that created it in the first place. You pray to God. So the first thing I would say is go back to spiritual disciplines and lean on God. Pray to God that he will help you, that he will give you the grace and truth within scripture to get you to a place of healing. The second thing is There are resources out there. If I tell you on all of what Melody Beatty wrote about, that's a whole nother episode. And in fact, since we did talk about doing other episodes, I would love to talk more about, you know, steps on how to come get out of a codependent relationship, because I have been inundated with questions on how do I get out? How do I get out? And so an entire episode or two episodes on how do you get out of codependent, because this episode is on boundaries within a codependent relationship. So it's really, you know, the tip of the iceberg, so to speak. The last two, the last episode and this one is the the tip of the iceberg. Underneath the waters, you know, there's so much more. And, but Melody Beatty really, really describes the steps individuals can take. And the first step is to recognize and become aware I am codependent, or I am living with a codependent person. I'm living in a toxic situation. Awareness is almost everything. Once you are self-aware, or you are aware of your situation, or you are aware of what other persons are doing to you, then that is half the battle. Right. Once you become aware of your situation, then the next step is, how do I get out? What steps do I take? And the steps doesn't have to be necessarily run, cut and run. No. Many times in a relationship, I'm saying, no, you, if it can be repaired from within, then stay and repair it. Don't cut and run. The cut and run is not the answer for every problem, whether it is marital or not marital relationships, you know? And, I had a friend who was very codependent. She was not codependent on me. She was just codependent, period. She was codependent on her son. She was codependent with her husband. And, but she was a friend of mine. I could have cut and run. I could have just backed away from her, but I wanted to help her. So I stayed in that friendship to help her, you know. And at first it was difficult because there was no awareness in her own life. She wasn't aware she was codependent. She just thought, I am one of the most loyal. She thought she was one of the most loyal, caring, loving individuals. And why do people misunderstand her as being codependent? But you see, codependent people come across at first as very, very caring, loyal. Please, please don't misunderstand me. The Bible tells us to be loving and caring, but loving and caring in a healthy way. Loving and caring without smothering. Loving and caring while giving people the ability to come up for air and breathe, you know. you know, not smother them and saying, well, I'm loving you to death, you know. one thing I did want to say is that one of the reasons why we have a lot of damaged boundaries, or damaged people who don't have good boundaries, people who get into codependent relationships, people who become codependent, or people who become dependent on other people, is research has shown that a lot of humiliation, abuse, or shame is what causes a great deal of damage to boundaries. You know, inappropriate generational roles among family members. If you have family members, mom, dad, siblings, and they have not known what their roles are, and they've taken on other people's roles, sometimes you can't help it. You know, you have a single mom. She has to be both dad and mom to the child. I don't blame the single mom. I mean, many times it's no fault of her own that she's had to play both roles, you know, both mom and spiritual leader and everything. And so, but then many times inappropriate generational roles among family members and roles between our family and other families can damage boundary formation. Because we're thinking, well, you know, I know you're my mom, but I want you to be mom and brother and best friend and dad and sister and God. I want you to be everything. You know, I want you to be everything to me. Nobody, Greg, nobody can be everything to somebody.
1: Right. Yeah.
0: And so the song, You Are My Everything, can only be sung to God. Not to your boyfriend. You know, and so people who have been in the role of caretaker, for example, and I say about inappropriate generational roles among family members, if a person has been, has taken on the role of a caretaker, okay, instead of just being the husband has now become because of, you know, because of his own codependency or the dependent nature of his spouse or other children or whatever, he's become the caretaker. And some people might think, isn't a husband a caretaker? No, a husband is a husband. The scripture defines his role very clearly. Society defines the husband's role. If you give, you know, all of society. Sometimes today society defines roles in a very weird way. But if you go to a safe counselor, they can define and help define the husband's role, the wife's role. But when the husband has now changed and he's relabeled himself, or somebody else has labeled him or relabeled him as, and he's taken on the role of caretaker, and this person who's taken on the role of a caretaker begin to believe other people's emotions and feelings are now my responsibility, because I'm not just your husband. I'm not just your wife. Now I've become your babysitter. Now I've become your caretaker. So everything you feel, everything you do now is my responsibility. I'm going to make sure that you do everything the way you should be doing it. And I'm going to follow you around making sure you do it.
1: Mm.
0: If I think that you need to have a job because you're out of college, then I'm going to make sure that that you go to every interview, and I'm going to stay up at late at night and worry about tomorrow's interview for you and make sure that you pick out the right suit. It's okay to be helpful once in a while, but my goodness, let an adult be an adult. They know how to pick out their own clothes and get there on time. You don't have to have sleepless nights wondering whether your child is going to get there on time. Then you are taking on their responsibility. You are now switching from the role of a parent to the role of caretaker, babysitter. Now, if your child is 5 years old, 10 years old, maybe you need to worry about what time they'll wake up, have breakfast, and go off to, and be ready for school. You can worry. But if they're 21 years old and you're still worried about they're not going to make it in time for an interview, or they're going to make it, then you're becoming codependent. Let them be. If they're going to be late, it'll be on their head.
1: And you can see how this can have a knock-on effect. You know, it's like the scene that you're describing is that there may have been a codependent relationship in their past, and because of that, now they are replicating that in their own relationships.
0: People,
1: not because they want to, but because of what they see.
0: Absolutely, and you know, in many ways, children do that. They emulate what they see. They copy what they see. They use language what they hear. If a child suddenly uses an expletive, is because they've heard it from somebody at the house, or you know, or whatever, and they've not been they've had parents without any boundaries. You're right. People replicate what they've experienced. Many times they do. So the codependent person here, the caretaker slash husband here, which is very unhealthy, may have actually seen this in his own father, may have seen this actions played out by his own mom. Maybe his mom was extremely codependent on him. And so he's confused and thinking, oh, you know what? A husband does take on the role of caretaker. The husband has to worry about the wife. Of course, husbands, if your wife is doing something that is going to be damaging and you're worried about it, that's normal. But if you're laying awake at night, taking on responsibility, her responsibility of being an adult, then you are not allowing her to be an adult and suffer the consequences of her own mistakes. If your grown-up child is going to be late, then he's going to suffer the consequences of not making it for the job interview and probably not getting the job. It is not your job to make sure he gets a job. It is not the husband's job to make sure that the wife, behaves as a functional adult. Yeah. We hope the wife is behaving as a functional adult in society. Say she doesn't, he has to go to her and just expose that to her and just biblically confront. Biblical confrontation, again, it's not rude. It's not violent. I mentioned that before. It's not rude, violent, or ugly. Biblical confrontation is respectful and kind and loving. Jesus confronted people biblically. He didn't put them down and call them names. He just said, "You don't do this anymore. because if you do this, this is the consequence. So the husband goes to the wife and not puts her down and not disrespects her, but confronts her in a kind and respectful way and offers not only his own help, but offers for her to receive help from a professional or a pastor or whatever to get whatever the help is. That's all he can do. And after that, he needs to step back and just trust in God for God to do a work there and for counselors to do a work. But if the wife is like, I don't need counseling. I'm a role model here. I'm perfect. I'm good. I'm fine. There's nothing wrong with me. Everything is wrong with you. But then there's nothing wrong with me. And yes, I have counseled people where the spouse is literally thinks that there's nothing wrong with her, nothing wrong with it. There's something wrong with the other spouse or the kids. Everybody else is wrong. I'm not wrong. Everybody else has the problem. I don't have the problem. There are disorders that make people think that way, but we're not going to get into that now. That will be another episode altogether. But, but seriously, once the spouse backs and says, you know, resist that. Resists help and says, I'm okay. I don't need any of this. I'm fine. I don't need this. I'm good to go. You know, thank you for talking to me about it, but you're the one that needs help. Then the husband at that point needs to release that to God and take it to maybe a spiritual leader, a pastor, to talk to him for some other kind of intervention. Not talk to everybody else and every family member about it, but just take it to certain safe people, counselor or whatever, and a spiritual leader to intervene. But if he starts trying to fix her, that's the sign of codependency. When a husband or the spouse tries to fix the other spouse. You know, starts overly worrying, overly going through depression and anxiety themselves because the wife is not wanting help. Some people might say, isn't that normal for the spouse to worry? Yes, it is normal, but overly worry and anxious until all your peace is gone and you've used the enemy the enemy has used the situation to rob your peace, rob your joy. Then you are you are getting into a place where you're trying to fix your spouse. One of the causes of anxiety is that you've become a fixer. Fixers are very anxious people because they feel that their goal in life is to fix the people they care about. If there's one message, I mean, I know that there's several things I've said in this episode, but I hope that the viewers and listeners, you know, you take this home, stop fixing people, stop fixing the kids. Stop fixing your spouse. Stop fixing your best friends, your good friends, your fiance, your significant other. Stop fixing people. Stop trying to fix church people. Don't fix them. Release them for God. Only God can do a perfect work in fixing us. He's shown that he can. He's proven that he can. And so release them to God and God can intervene and help them. If they want help, even then, they must want God's help. But you cannot fix people because once you do that, you actually take on the inappropriate role from spouse to caregiver or from daughter to caregiver or from son to caregiver or best friend or fiance or whatever to caregiver. You cannot do that. Caretaking damages boundaries. And caretaking causes the caretaker to also become controlling because you have now convinced yourself that your role in life is to fix other people. So then now, how do you play that out? How do you play out the fixing? You will start controlling them. You will start controlling people and controlling people. You know what they do? They trespass other people's boundaries because in order to control them, I have to trespass the other person's boundaries. So what do you do? Stop controlling, stop caretaking, release them, pray, lean on God, get help for your own emotions and desire to control, the desire to fix, the desire to play out inappropriate generational roles or family roles. You know, that desire to become the caretaker, go to God. And say, I cannot, I'm losing my mind trying to be a caretaker for my grown-up son or my wife or my husband or my friend here. Please help me. And God will just say, back off. Part of trusting God is back off because I'm not the Messiah. I'm not God. You know, it's been found that how we bond with others is determined by the nature of our bond with our primary caregivers. For example, if I've had a person in my life who was not just a mother or not just a father, look, a mother's role and father's role is already complicated and deep and emotional and strong as it is. They don't have to become caregivers to even make it more complicated and more emotional. Just be a mom. And of course, a mother can turn around and ask me, how can I be a mom without being a caregiver? Mm-hmm. Yes, you yeah. can. Yes, you can. You can define what a mom's role is. The mom's role is to raise the child in the way of God. The mom and dad's role, raise the child in the way of the Lord. Don't cover for the child. Don't protect the child's sin. Don't cover the child's mistakes. Don't go gossiping about it with everybody. Don't discuss it with everybody. You can discuss it with a safe person, a counselor for them to get prayer or help, a spiritual leader. But I know I've repeated that many times, but don't go and wash all that dirty linen out in public. You know, you can protect mm-hmm. your child that way, but don't overprotect by covering up their sin. Let a grown up child be grown up. Don't treat a grown up like an 8-year old. So in that way, you are being a mother. Well, isn't that mother kind of harsh and mean? No, she cannot force feed you until you're 37. She's not being harsh and mean. If she wants you to get a job and get out there and be a functioning adult, she's being a good mother. But once she starts taking responsibility for your adulthood, she takes responsibility for your responsibilities, for your emotions, then she's no longer a healthy mom. She's now becoming a caretaker, a housekeeper, a job finder, an employment resource person, a maid, a grocery shopper. Now, if you're 5 or 8, that's fine. Not when you're an adult. Not even when you're 16. You can go shopping a little bit for the house. You can be responsible when you're a teenager. You know, if she makes up your bed every time you wake up, your mother is slowly becoming a caretaker and your yeah. housemaid.
1: Yeah, that's one of the big issues, I think, with you know, here I am getting on my soapbox, an old man soapbox. But I think that's one of the big issues is that parents don't give enough responsibility to their teenagers, and then that's delaying their adulthood. You know, you got people who are 20, 21, 22 that can't even look after themselves, and that's because the responsibility wasn't given to them, or as you've been relaying here, someone has been a caretaker in their life and hasn't readied them for the real world.
0: You know, when I use the term the millennial generation, sometimes I put myself out there to get into trouble because I know a lot about, I know not a lot about, but I know several millennials that are very responsible in that generation that have learned responsibility the hard way and they've become responsible. But I also know a lot of the generations, but you know, it's unfair to just stick it to one or stick that label to one generation. I know baby boomers mm-hmm. that are irresponsible, but the generation of today, since you mentioned it, and of course they, what do they have? The other one, what the X
1: Gen
0: generation
1: Z.
0: Or the, what is that? The XYZ?
1: Gen Z. Yeah.
0: The Gen generation Z. Generation
1: apparently,
0: Z,
1: they're at the end of the world. That's why they're Z or All something right. like that.
0: Well, whatever, the new generations, they prefer to stay at home and save money. So if they have a part-time job at McDonald's, they're not going to pay rent. They prefer to save that money because they just want that money saved. You know what the argument is? Why do I have to give rent? Why do I have to pay rent? My mom and dad are doing that. My mom and dad are providing the rental and the groceries and free coffee. Why do I have to help out? I'll just put away my income and my salary away for a rainy day and use it for my vacation to Spain. Even our primary caregivers, like our parents, foster parents, mom, dad, you know, whoever raised us, we do have primary caregivers. I mean, parents are actually called primary caregivers. I'm talking about caregivers in a negative sense. Those that without boundaries or codependent. But if our bonding with them has not been healthy, that could also affect our boundaries. And that could affect the way we treat our children. So that's why I'm talking about, we need to examine our generational, the generational roles other people have played in our lives. You know, I know a single mom, and she's a lovely, lovely lady, very godly, good person, very hardworking. She's not afraid of hard work and everything. And she's had to raise her daughter as a single mom. She's because of the circumstance of her life. So she didn't have any help raising her child. And her child has had some health issues. But even though the child has had some health issues and the child has made certain decisions, she's no longer a child. The child is now a grown-up adult and has made certain decisions to, you know, live apart or live away from the single mother. The single mother has not tried to take over the child's world. I mean, she's tried several ways to forge a healthy bond, you know, forge a relationship. But when there's been resistance, you know, if you want a relationship with me, you need to agree to the way I live. You need to agree with what I do. I mean, if I live a topsy-turvy, chaotic life, you just need to accept it. The single mom is, she doesn't want to accept that. The single mother is like, no, I mean, I love you and I want that bond, but you are not going to live like this in a chaotic way. So if this is the decisions you're making, I'm going to have to let you go. Not let you go as your mother. You can't do that. There's a biological bond there. And there's an emotional bond as well. But I'm going to let you make your decisions. I'm not going to sit at night and lose my mind over it. I'm sure that the single mother has worried a little bit. And being concerned, I know she has, because I've seen how she has been concerned and worried about it and prayed about it. But she's not like taking over this young lady's life and on the phone with her 24/7 trying to you know, be her caregiver. Now, the thing is, this single lady may not have had good bonding with her primary caregivers, but has learned boundaries is a skill. You learn it. She has learned to be a good mother and is refused to be a caretaker. And that is going to play out in a very healthy way to this daughter of hers who lives far away from her. But it's going to be good for the daughter, because the daughter is going to now believe, because she has seen what boundaries look like, what healthy boundaries look like, and what caretaking could have done. I mean, it would have destroyed the single mom's peace of mind if all she did was not only destroyed her peace of mind, destroyed any plans she had for her own future. For example, if she wanted to go somewhere else and, you know, and start a new life, she won't be able to. She's got somebody she's babysitting. Somebody she's, you know, force feeding.
1: Yeah, exactly.
0: But she's not. She's chosen to do the healthy thing. So I've seen that this can be done. I know. We've talked a lot, and this is the second episode. So,
1: well, this has been so good and so
0: thank you.
1: Insightful. You know, you've brought a lot to the table, and there's a lot to think about. So, I'd encourage the listeners to, if you didn't catch it the first time, listen back to it again, and digest what Dr. Marshall has talked about here today, and follow those steps that she referred to when it comes to trying to break out of these relationships that are causing us distress and causing us to be unhealthy. Is there anything that you would like to leave us with as we finish up this episode? And thanks again for your time today, Dr. Marshall.
0: You know, like I said, boundaries are a skill. It's an art. It's a science. You can call it what you like, but whatever it is, you're not born with it. You've got to develop it. And there are people, there are books, there are resources in our world that we can get a hold of and start changing and making healthy changes. What I'd like to do is to pray, if that's okay.
1: Yes, of course.
0: Can we do that? Father, I come before you for every listener, every viewer of this episode and the episode previously. I pray, oh God, that we will first of all lean on you and get your insight, your mind. Your scripture says, let this mind be in us that is also in Christ Jesus. You have healthy boundaries with your children. Help us to develop these skills of having healthy boundaries and not becoming codependent or even dependent on anyone else to fix us or getting to a place where we fix other people. Help us, God. And connect us to people that can help us to able to find out where we are at, and to be able to show us and to expose even within ourselves, shine your light within ourselves to know where we are at on the health meter, on the emotional and mental health meter, so that we can make changes that are necessary to have these boundaries that will save our peace, our joy, and bring us back a mind that is free from anxiety or depression. And I pray all of this for our listeners today in Jesus' name.
2: Okay. I'm about to

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0: Samaritan's Purse has had a long history here in Ukraine, serving with the local church through Operation Christmas Child. When the war started here last year, we responded medically with a field hospital that we set up in Lviv. But as the war changed and progressed, we moved with it and moved some of those medical capabilities further to the east. We brought in stoves, we brought in tarps to re-roof. All this is through the local church. And I'm so proud of the church. They're loving their neighbor and setting a great example of serving the name of Jesus Christ.
1: Our main focus now is to help people in red zone. People won't live in their houses if it's everyday bombing. And it means that this help is very necessary for them, very important for them.
2: Everywhere that Samaritan's Purse works, it's incredibly important to be working with local authorities, local officials. No one knows better than the people who are already here what the needs are. And so we go to them and we work with them to figure out what those needs are and how we can best assist. The Ukrainian people are incredibly welcoming to those who are here. The gratefulness is just, it's like nothing I've ever seen before.
0: For all those that have helped Samaritan's Purse and helped support us through this year, I want to thank you. When this war is long over, I believe Ukraine will know it was the church that housed them and clothed them and that took care of them. Please pray for Ukraine. Pray for a peace that only Jesus Christ can bring about. And also pray for the church here. They're brave and bold, and they're doing an incredible job. Thank you.
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0: 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As always, you are encouraged to search the Word of God for yourself and heed only what is confirmed by Holy Spirit. Now, let's join in the session already in progress.
1: Well, good evening. Oh, come on now. I bring you greetings from the Republic of Texas. And it is indeed an honor and a privilege for me to be here on this evening. I, as I said earlier, didn't grow up in church, but beyond that, none of my training was really

Calvinistic. It was really a matter of reading the scriptures and coming to understand these things and then just grabbing a hold of some old dead guys. And I realized that there was a consistent pattern that the ones who said things that, at least as far as I was concerned, were of the greatest impact and most lasting impact were people who were writing from the same perspective. And then I found out that it wasn't just these old dead guys. There were some living ones. Like this R.C. Sproul guy to whom I began to listen and who helped me and ministered to me in a time when I was not anywhere near a Reformed church and anywhere near Reformed training. It was like a cold drink of water to be able to listen to Renewing Your Mind. And some of you know exactly what I'm talking about. And so I'm grateful and humbled to be here, to be standing here this evening. Grateful and humbled to be able to sit up on the panel with these gentlemen and watch them cut up. My assignment tonight is to address the topic of the world, the flesh, and the devil. And I'm going to do that from the first paragraph here in Ephesians chapter 2, where we see all three of those things interacting with individuals. As we do this, and as I look at this, I'm reminded of a conversation that I had a few weeks ago. I was leading a group in Israel, and I met an Israeli guide. He wasn't our guide, but I met an Israeli guide. Our guide was a believer, and though we didn't see things exactly the same way, he was a brother in the Lord. This was a secular Jew who really was kind of New Age more than anything else. And as we began to talk, he realized that I understood something about Judaism, understood something about the Old Testament. And he said, you know, there's just something that somebody's just going to have to explain to me. This whole Trinity thing. And so we sat there, I don't know, for the next 15 minutes, just talking about the doctrine of the Trinity. And after a while, he just sort of shook his head and smiled real big and told me how much he appreciated it. Because he had talked to many Christians and been involved with many Christian groups. And the most he'd ever gotten when he said, somebody's going to have to explain this Trinity thing to me, was, well, you just got to believe it. And that's kind of where we've come to. And it's unfortunate because not only do we not even try to grasp or understand or explain the doctrine of the Trinity, but we don't even think in Trinitarian terms. And because we don't think in Trinitarian terms, our faith sort of becomes lopsided. And so we'll either be those who emphasize one person of the Trinity or another and not understand the interrelated nature of the persons of the Trinity, the oneness of the Godhead, and the beauty of the oneness of the Godhead, and the richness that it brings to our understanding of our faith. Well, as I thought about this issue of the world, the flesh, and the devil, I realized that just like we tend to be lopsided when it comes to the Trinitarian nature of our faith, we also tend to be lopsided in terms of our understanding of these three influences. Some of us view the world as the only problem or the main problem. And as a result of that, we think that our greatest need is to somehow just get away from the world. We have this kind of Amish mentality. If we just don't touch the things of the world, if we just don't wear clothes like the world and drive the cars

like the world and use the appliances of the world, then somehow that will make us safe. And then we are left with the flesh and the devil. Not to mention the fact that just because you use something that's not from the world today, how many of y'all realize that the stuff that you use from the world yesterday was still from the world? So I won't use a car, but I'll use a buggy. Because back in the days of the buggy, that wasn't the world. Then there are others. And we just concentrate on the devil. And everything's the devil. Flip Wilson theology. The devil made me do it. Okay? And all we do is we look for the devil everywhere. Or as we'd say in Texas, look for the devil everywhere. That's beyond everywhere, okay? And so it's the devil. It's always the devil. It's the devil that made you do this. It's the devil. It's the devil. It's the devil. And there we are, left with the world and the flesh. And then there's others. And we think that the only problem is our flesh. And that brings with it its own set of difficulties. But there is a broader problem with a lack of understanding of these three things and how they work together. And the broader problem is this: unless we understand this interplay between the world and the flesh and the devil, we do not understand the sinfulness of our sin. We do not understand the radical nature of our depravity. Unless we understand that we are hemmed in on every side, that it's not just one issue, but it's everything around us and everything about us. And there are many of us who have lost an understanding of the radical nature of our sinfulness. And as a result, we've lost an understanding of the radical nature of the sinfulness of those around us as well. And so this impacts and affects even our approach to evangelism and our approach to apologetics. If their problem is just the world, then I just need to try to get them away from the world. If the problem is just the devil, I just need to get them to be aware of the devil. If the problem is just the flesh, then I just need to get them to change some habits. But if they're hemmed in on every side, this also affects our understanding of the radical nature of our redemption. We don't have a full-orbed picture of what it means to be saved, what we're saved from, whom and what we're saved by. And so on both ends of that spectrum, it's important for us to grasp these truths. So if you will, join me here in Ephesians chapter 2, and let's look there at those first 10 verses. And you were dead. I just like to pause there. It's amazing how complicated people make that in order to fit their theological systems. For some people, that means sick. For some people, that means you were terminally ill. Really, really, really ill. For some, it means you were sinking in the ocean and about to drown. But my Bible says you were dead. You were dead in the trespasses and sins in which you once walked, following the course of this world, following the prince of the power of the air. So there's the world, there's the devil, the spirit that is now at work in the sons of disobedience, among whom we all lived in the passions of our flesh. There's the third one. Carrying out the desires of the body
and the mind, and were by nature children of wrath like the rest of mankind, but God. I like to pause there too. Being rich in mercy, because of the great love with which he loved us, even when we were dead in our trespasses, made us alive together with Christ. By grace you have been saved, and raised us up with him, and seated us with him in the heavenly places in Christ Jesus, so that in the coming ages he might show the immeasurable riches of his grace in kindness toward us in Christ Jesus. For by grace you have been saved through faith, and this is not your own doing. It is the gift of God, not as a result of works, so that no one may boast. For we are his workmanship, created in Christ Jesus for good works, which God prepared beforehand that we should walk in them. Amen. Hallelujah. Praise the Lord. That's one of those passages you can just read and sit down. But I won't. In order to grasp this, I want to give you a couple of tools that will be helpful. First, I want to help you understand this letter that's divided in half, divided between the first half where we look at orthodoxy and the second half where we look at orthopraxy. The first half where we look at our calling and the second half where we look at our conduct. The first half where we look at indicatives and the second half where we look at imperatives. Divided right down the middle. And in order for us to know that this division has occurred, at the end of chapter 3 we have a doxology, and at the beginning of chapter 4 we have a therefore clause. We've ended one thing and we've begun another. And in this first half of the book, it is filled with these indicatives. It is filled with this picture of what God has done on our behalf through Christ and his person and work. And then when we get into the second half and we get into these imperatives, the indicatives don't just go away. They're still there. And so we have these imperatives. We have things to which we are called, but we are called to them in light of and as a direct result of that which Christ has accomplished on our behalf to the Father's glory through the cross. And so we are called to these things, and our desire to do these things and our ability to do these things is connected inexorably to those indicatives in the first half of the letter. So it is imperative that we grasp and that we understand these indicatives in the first half. And right in the middle of all of these indicatives in the first half, we have our paragraph. But before we get back to that, let me show you something about these indicatives in the first three chapters. The first three chapters all have their own sort of crescendo, and they all come to a close with what I like to call the arch indicatives of Ephesians. I believe there are three main indicatives in these first three chapters that are the key to unlocking this book as a whole. And they are as follows. Look with me at the endings of each of these chapters. Look at the end of chapter 1, beginning verse 22. And he put all things under his feet, and gave him as head over all things to the church, which is his body, the fullness of him who fills all in all. That first arch indicative is Christ's headship over his body. This letter is replete with references to Christ's headship over his body. And even when we get into the second half and we have, for example, imperatives related to marriage, the imperative for the husband and the imperative for the wife is rooted and grounded in this idea of Christ's headship over his body that we learned here in the first chapter. At the end of the second half, we have another. Look there at the end of that, beginning of verse 19.
So then you are no longer strangers and aliens, but you are fellow citizens with the saints and members of the household of God, built on the foundation of the apostles and prophets, Christ Jesus himself being the cornerstone, in whom the whole structure, being joined together, grows into a holy temple in the Lord. In him you also are being built together into a dwelling place for God by the Spirit. So we have Christ's headship over his body. Now we have unity in Christ's body. The second sort of arch indicative here. And just to give you an example of how crucial it is to understand these indicatives when you understand the imperatives, there's an imperative there in Ephesians chapter 5 that gives a lot of us fits. And it's in verse 30. Do not grieve the Holy Spirit by whom you were sealed for the day of redemption. I've heard so many explanations what it means to grieve the Holy Spirit. So many. However, the key is found in what we just read. First of all, go back to verse 28. Let no corrupting talk come out of your mouths, but only such as is good for building up as fits the occasion, that it may give grace to those who hear, and do not grieve the Holy Spirit of God. According to the end of chapter 2, who's building us up as a body? The Holy Spirit. Therefore, grieving the Spirit in this context is speaking corrosive words that tear down members of the body whom the Spirit is building together in unity. We'll understand the imperatives. Understand the indicatives. So Christ's headship over his body, and then unity in Christ's body. And then there's the third, the last one. Look at chapter 3. This one builds to a crescendo and he ends the first half. Now to him who is able to do far more abundantly than all that we ask or think, according to the power at work within us, to him be glory in the church and in Christ Jesus through all generations, forever and ever. Amen. There's the glory that the body gives to its head. So we have Christ's headship over his body, we have unity in Christ's body, and then we have the glory that the body gives to its head. What's the significance of this in light of what we read in this first paragraph in chapter 2? Here's the significance. What we're supposed to see is Christ's headship over his body. But in chapter 2, we see that man, apart from Christ, is under the wrong headship. We're under the headship of the prince of the power of the air. What we're supposed to see is unity in Christ's body. But instead, what we see in that first paragraph is that men are enemies of God, enemies of Christ. We're supposed to see that glory that the body gives to its head, but instead what we see is man, because of his flesh, because of his body, because of his mind, pursuing his own glory and his own appetites as opposed to the glory of God in Christ. We have a problem, and it is significant. Our problem is not that we were simply raised the wrong way. Our problem is not that we haven't seen good enough examples. Our problem is not that we haven't tried hard enough. Our problem is that we are hemmed in on every side. And because of that, our desires are warped. Listen to this from Luther. A man without the Spirit of God does not do evil against his will under pressure, as though he were taken by the scruff of the neck and dragged into it like a thief being dragged off against his will to punishment. But he does it spontaneously and voluntarily. And this willingness of volition is something which he cannot in his own strength eliminate, restrain, or alter. He goes on willing and desiring to do evil. And if external pressure forces him to act otherwise, nevertheless his will within remains averse to so doing and chafes under such constraint and opposition. This is who we are. This is the radical nature of our depravity. Let's look at these things in turn. First, the world.
following the course of this world. And we know that that word world is used a number of different ways in the New Testament. It's used a number of different ways in Pauline literature. Paul uses it sometimes to refer to the entire created order, the world, the cosmos. Sometimes he uses it to refer to all mankind. At other times, he uses it to refer specifically to Jews and Gentiles alike. But other times, this word is used to refer to that which is against God, to that which is opposed to God. For example, in Romans chapter 12, verse 1, do not be conformed to the pattern of this world. Do not be pressed into the mold of this world. There is the idea of this world and the world to come, this age and the age to come. The idea of those things that are opposed to God. When Jesus taught his disciples to pray, he didn't use this world, but he used this idea. What do we pray? Our Father in heaven, hallowed be your name, your kingdom come. Your will be done on earth as it is in heaven. That's what he calls us to pray. Why does he call us to pray that? Because this world is opposed to him and opposed to his will. This is important to understand. It's all we know. It's what we're born into. It's like Aristotle's ancient question, does a fish know that he's wet? The answer is, not until you take him out of the water. It's what we're born in. And it's all we know. So when you are apart from Christ, again, it's not just that you have bad habits. You're part of a world. You're part of a system that is opposed to God at every turn. However, it is subtle. In that this world doesn't show open opposition to God, that would be too obvious. Instead, there are these subtle adjustments here and there. It's like the air we breathe. It's like the Matrix. And it's all we know. Next, there is the idea of the devil. Not only are we in this world, not only are we in this system that is opposed to God, not only are we fully pressed into the mold of this system that is fully opposed to God, but there is also this influence, following the prince of the power of the air, the spirit that is now at work in the sons of disobedience. So, first of all, there is this system that is set up. This world to which we belong, these lenses over our eyes, this picture of reality that's painted for us, these things that are assumed because they are all we've ever known. And in addition to those things, as if that were not enough, there is actually the devil. There is actually evil spiritual forces. There is actually a demonic world, a demonic realm. And we can get in trouble in two ways here. There's a ditch on both sides of the road. We can overestimate the influence of the devil, or we can underestimate the influence of the devil. But the fact of the matter is, the scripture's clear. We were under his influence. So we have this world, this system, that is teaching us what to believe and what to think. What is right and what is wrong. What is true and what is false. And then we have the spiritual reality of the devil himself, this spiritual reality of demonic forces, this spiritual reality that is influencing us and that is actively working against us, that is actively working to keep us blind, actively working to keep us satisfied with the world and not aware of or desiring anything other than that. Lest you think you're just innocent in all this. Among whom we all once lived, in the passions of our flesh, carrying out the desires of the body and of the mind, and were by nature
children of wrath like the rest of mankind. There's two important things here. He brings this full circle when he refers to the rest of mankind. He's making a point there. The point there goes back to the world. And it is not as though the world is just sort of here in pockets here and there. It's the rest of mankind. And the people who are not under this influence are in the minority. There is a broad gate and there is a narrow gate. But before he says this, he makes reference to our flesh, to our own desires, to our bodies and our minds and what our bodies and our minds want. So here is why the world and the devil are so powerful. Because they give us exactly what we want. That's who we are. We're not individuals who would otherwise pursue God if the devil would just leave us alone. Far from it. Since the fall, with the first Adam as our federal head, we are averse to all good things. Listen to the way the confessions put it, both Westminster and London. From this original corruption whereby we are utterly indisposed, disabled, and made opposed to all good and wholly inclined to all evil do proceed all actual transgressions. Our sins come from our sin nature. It's who we are. It's what we want. It's what we desire. So don't think of it as though we come into this world and we're innocent and we're really looking for a way to find God and a way to please God, but all of a sudden this world says, no, don't do that. And the devil says, no, don't do that. Actually, no, that's not radical enough. That's not sinful enough. That's not who you were. Here's who you were before you came to Christ. You came with fleshly desires that were against God. You came with desires of your body and your mind that were alienated to God. You came with desires that were evil. And the devil and the world did not have to seek you out. You rested in them. Because they gave you exactly what you wanted. The devil knows your name and you know his voice. You were convinced that he loved you as much as you loved him. The world was a comfortable place to you. It was all that you wanted. And that is because your very nature craved it. This is why the doctrine of original sin is so important. If we don't understand the doctrine of original sin, then we don't get this. We don't understand the sinfulness of our sin. Because somehow we think that we're innocent and our environment just somehow made us go all wrong. Nothing could be further from the truth. People who don't believe in original sin don't have children. Amen, somebody. I've said it before and I'll say it again. That's not a little angel. That's a viper in a diaper. You come into this world, you can barely open your eyes. For months, you can barely hold up your head. You have to hold, grab his head now. You can't sit up. You can't talk. You can't crawl. You can't walk. But you can let everybody know that you're running things. The angry cry happens early. The demanding cry happens early. The stiffening up of the body, that happens early.
You're so cute. No, that ain't cute. One of the reasons God makes them so small is so that they won't kill you. One of the reasons he makes them so cute is so that you won't kill them. We are sinners. See, we don't understand this. That's why we have no urgency about sharing the gospel with the nice old lady down the street. Because after all, she's just a nice old lady. We don't get this. That's why we stand up at funerals and say that people who never wanted to be with God on this earth are in a better place spending eternity with the one that they didn't want to be with here. Because we don't get this. We don't understand this. And because we don't understand this, we don't understand how desperate we are for a radical redemption. Actually, because we don't understand this, we don't think we need to be saved. We actually just think we need to be helped. We don't think we need good news. We think we need good advice. We don't need the gospel. We just need 10 ways to have a happy life and 5 ways to reduce stress. Because that's our problem. We don't believe this. And this is why we say, we hear preachers say it all the time. There's a guy down my way, down in Houston, Smiling Joel. Smiling Joel says, sinners don't need to be told they're sinners. They know they're sinners. No, they don't. They don't. They don't. They look at the guy on the news who hacks somebody up and they say, that's a sinner, not me. They don't sin. They make mistakes. You sin, but they don't. They make bad choices. They have bad patches. They have bad habits. But they're not sinners. They're not individuals who pursue their own fleshly desires at the expense of everyone and anything else, unless they can be helped in their fleshly desires. They're not sinners who are under the influence of this world because this world is giving them exactly what they want, which is not God. They're not sinners who are under the influence of the prince of the power of the air because they love the prince of the power of the air. They're just people who sometimes make mistakes. But the Bible says that they're children of wrath. And so were we. If you understand that you're a child of wrath, you understand that you don't need good advice. You need good news. Because there is no good news in this. This is all bad. There's no hope whatsoever. I'm dead. And I'm under the influence of this world that opposes God and the prince of the power of the air who opposes God. And what's worse, my flesh, my body, my mind, they like it and they want it and they don't want God. And I'm an enemy of God, and I deserve God's wrath. By the way, here's a footnote. In case you were wondering, because so many people miss this one. Love to ask people, you know, even if you know you need to be saved, you know what you need to be saved from? God. Amen. Amen. You need to be saved from the wrath of God. This holy and righteous and just God. That's why we find verse 4. But God, being rich in mercy because of the great love with which he loved us, even when we were dead in our trespasses, made us alive together with Christ. By grace you've been saved. There's no room there
There's no room there. There's nothing there. There's nothing God saw in you. It's just not there. There's nothing in you that rose up above the rest. It's just not there. The answer is, but God, you're dead. I don't care how many times you've heard the illustration. You're sinking, you're drowning, you're about to go down for the last time, and God throws you the life preserver, but you got to grab it. Dead men don't grab. You are a rotting corpse. You are not almost dead. You are not nearly dead. But you're dead. Which means that the only hope is the grace of God. But watch what happens. You were dead, and now you get life. God made us alive together with Christ. You were dead, but now you're alive together with Christ. This is important. This is the doctrine of regeneration. This is God making us alive. This is God making us born again. And no matter how many times we hear out there in popular evangelicalism that we sort of born ourselves again, you can no more born yourself again than you born yourself the first time. Being born again is an act of God. Being born again is a supernatural act. Being born again is something that you don't ask for, you don't have sense enough to ask for, you're dead. God does this, and it's by His grace that He does this, and it's for His glory that He does this. It is because of Christ that He does this, and it is by grace alone. We don't like this, nor do our Catholic friends. Listen to this, the Council of Trent, Session 6, Canon 9. If anyone says that by faith alone the sinner is justified, so as to mean that nothing else is required to cooperate in order to obtain the grace of justification, let him be anathema. Again, Session 6, Canon 11. If anyone says that men are justified either by the imputation of righteousness, of the righteousness of Christ alone, or by the remission of sins alone, to the exclusion of the grace and love that is poured forth in their hearts by the Holy Spirit and is inherent in them, or even that the grace by which we are justified is only the favor of God, let him be anathema. And finally, if anyone says that the guilt is remitted to every penitent sinner after the grace of justification has been received, and that the debt of eternal punishment is so blotted out that there remains no debt of temporal punishment to be discharged either in this world or in the next in purgatory before the entrance to the kingdom of heaven can be opened, let him be anathema. They do not preach the same gospel. But that's also what most evangelicals today believe. And we believe it because we do not understand the radical nature of our depravity. We do not understand that we're hemmed in on every side. We do not understand that our nature is averse to God. We do not understand that the world and the devil are partnering with us as we willingly pursue them as opposed to God. We don't get that. We think that somehow we just need a little help. From dead to alive. From the course of this world to heavenly places. Verse 6. And raised us up with him and seated us with him in the heavenly places in Christ Jesus. This is important throughout Ephesians. In chapter 1, verse 3, blessed be the God and Father of our Lord Jesus Christ, who has blessed us in Christ with every spiritual blessing in the heavenly places. Verses 20 and 21,
He raised him from the dead and seated him at the right hand in the heavenly places, far above all rule and authority and power and dominion, and above every name that is named. Chapter 3, verse 10. So that through the church, the manifold wisdom of God might now be made known to the rulers and authorities in the heavenly places. He has blessed us in the heavenly places. He has seated us in the heavenly places. Christ rules and reigns in the heavenly places. The church brings glory and manifests God's glory in the heavenly places. So who among us thinks that Ephesians chapter 6 and verse 12 is designed to make us fear the heavenly places? For we do not wrestle against flesh and blood, but against the rulers, against the authorities, against the cosmic powers over this present darkness, against the spiritual forces of evil in the heavenly places. It's interesting. We're wrestling against spiritual forces that are in the heavenly places. Somebody else is in the heavenly places. Christ. That's where he is. That's where he rules and reigns. That's where we are seated with him. That's where the church brings him glory. Chapter 6 is not made, or is not written to make us fear the devil, but to give us faith because of the one who rules and reigns in that realm. From dead to alive, from the course of this world to heavenly places, from the prince of the power of the air to the prince of peace. How many times have we read in Christ, with Christ? We are in Christ. We are in him and he is in us. No longer under the rule of the prince of the power of the air, but under the rule of the prince of peace. From gratifying our own desires to bringing glory to God. Look at verses 8 through 10. For by grace you have been saved through faith, and this is not your own doing. It is a gift of God, not a result of works, so that no one may boast. For we are God's workmanship, created in Christ Jesus for good works, which God prepared beforehand that we should walk in them. Notice that there is a complete reversal of our previous condition. We were dead, now we're alive in Christ. We were following the pattern of this world. Now we're seated in the heavenly places with Christ. We were under the influence of the prince of the power of the air, but now we are in Christ. We were gratifying our desires, the desires of our body, the desires of our minds, and yet now we have been recreated. We are God's workmanship, and there is work that God has for us to do that brings him glory in the heavenly places. Now we understand the nature of our salvation. But it's only when we understand the radical nature of our depravity. You understand the radical nature of your depravity, you understand your need for salvation. You understand the radical nature of your depravity, you understand what has to be the mechanism for your salvation. God's got to do that. You can't do that. You understand the radical nature of your depravity. You understand the magnitude of your salvation. You understand what you've been saved from. And it also gives you a picture of the magnitude and the glory of Christ, who is the one whose person and work has purchased us for God. And you also understand the need for us to preach the gospel. People don't need good advice. They need good news. You didn't need good advice. You needed good news. Yeah, but what about the rest of that stuff? It covers it in the last three chapters. We get this incredibly practical application of the truths in the first three chapters. All throughout the second half,
And it's so that we understand one thing. That in Christ we have all that we need. And yet, in chapter 6, we come back to the infamous spiritual warfare passage. Why? Don't miss this. I was dead, and I was living according to the pattern of this world. I was under the influence of the prince of the power of the air, and I loved it. I loved it because it was right in line with what my flesh desired, with what my body desired, with what my mind desired. It was all I knew. I was completely wrapped up in it. In fact, when I heard about Christianity, one of the responses to Christianity, and this is all of us, how do people respond to Christianity? You hear about Christianity and you chafe against the idea of rules. You chafe against the idea of your fun and your freedom being taken away. Why do you think we do that? Because that's what the world and the prince of the power of the air says to you. The prince of the power of the air says, hey, your flesh is really satisfied right now. Actually, it's not, which is why you got to continue to pursue more and more and more and more and more, but that's a whole nother sermon. But your flesh is satisfied right now. You get to go pursue what you want, when you want, the way you want it. That stuff over there, they're telling you you can't have that anymore. You don't want that. And your flesh is going, yeah, that's bad. But God, being rich in mercy, because of the great love with which he loved us, he opens our eyes and we see ourselves and we see the world and we see the devil. We recognize the fact that we are enemies of God and objects of his wrath, and he saves us and it is glorious and we're grateful, and this is still all we know. Which is why we need those ordinary means of grace. Which is why we need the body of Christ. Let me ask you something. The question came earlier. The person who says, I'm a Christian, but I don't need the church. Here's what that person is saying. That person is saying, I've lived in this world. My flesh has delighted in this world. I've been under the prince of the power of the air. I loved him, and I believe that he loved me. And it was the only thing that I knew, and I pursued it with every fiber of my being. Now my eyes have been opened, and I see this, and I'm saved, and I'm grateful, but I'll be okay staying right here among the rest of those who are objects of wrath. I don't need to be conformed or be transformed by the renewing of my mind. I'll just stay here and continue to be conformed to this pattern, and I'll be okay. Or if I don't think I'll be okay, I think I can, in and of myself, with a mind that has been completely warped for my entire life, figure out how to be more like Christ all by myself, right here in the same place where he found me. Folks, as we say where I come from, that dog won't hunt. This is why we have desperate need of the ordinary means of grace. This is why we need to read the scriptures. You don't know what you don't know. You don't know how messed up you are. You really don't. And I have people who ask me sometimes, you know, they ask me, you know, how, you know, you know, the way you grew up and where you grew up and what you experienced and what you went through, and you turned out okay. You know what? First of all, I'm not okay. Secondly, if you think I am, it's because you're not okay. I am reminded every day of how much I need to be transformed by the renewing of my mind. Every day. You know what I love? I love old
bent over, slow walking, gray-headed, walking with Jesus for a long time saints who look at you in their own way and smile and tell you about what they just learned. That just blesses me. I look at a person who's 80, 85, 90 years old, and they're still learning. God is still opening up his truth to them. And I look from this side and say, do you realize how much more there is to gain? Which means I'm not there. Because if I'm not careful, I can still be comfortable in the world. If I'm not careful, I can still run and gratify my flesh. If I'm not careful, I still can have an ear tuned to the prince of the power of the air. If I'm not vigilant, so I love those ordinary means of grace. Prayer, scriptures, preaching of the word, the ordinances, the fellowship of the saints, singing those great songs of the faith and having them ring in my ears and remind me again and again and again of those things that I am so apt to forget. You see, understanding this radical depravity of ours, not only gives us a sensitivity toward those who are lost, not only helps us to understand the magnitude of our salvation, but it also reminds us that we are still in desperate need, because the world and the flesh and the devil are still there being mortified. Amen? But still there. We still have this treasure in clay vessels. We still have weaknesses. We still need to be vigilant. And we still need to be wary of the world, the flesh, and the devil, but never afraid. Why? Because I'm not dead anymore. I'm alive. Not afraid. Why? Because I have dual citizenship now. Not afraid. Why? Because I belong to the Prince of Peace and not to the Prince of the Power of the Air. I'm not afraid. Why? Because he's in my, even my flesh is being redeemed. Not there yet. Better today than yesterday. And better tomorrow than today. By God's grace and with his help. Let's pray. Father, we confess to you our great need. We confess to you that because of the world and the flesh and the devil, that we war constantly. We confess to you that we still remember the pattern, that we still remember the voice, and that we still struggle with the desires. And yet we confess to you that we know that that is not who we are.
because we've been made alive together with Christ. Because we've been seated with him in the heavenly places. Because our allegiance has changed from the prince of the power of the air to the prince of peace. And because our bodies are now temples of the Holy Spirit. Grant by your grace that Christ would be formed in us. Grant by your grace that the work of sanctification would continue in us. Grant by your grace that the desire for the things of God would increase in us. Grant by your grace that our disdain for sin, our disdain for the world, our disdain for the prince and the power of the air, our disdain for our own sinful fleshly desires would increase in us. That our sin would be mortified and that Christ would be glorified. And that as a result, we would worship him. And that as a result, we would speak of him. For how dare we be freed from such an awful condition and leave others to linger therein? This is our prayer. This is the earnest desire of our souls. And we ask it because we believe it's in accordance with the will and the nature and the authority of Jesus, who is the Christ, our Lord, Master, Savior, Redeemer, and Friend. Amen.

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2: Hello, this is Franklin Graham. I just want to say thank you, just let you know how much we appreciate your prayers and standing with us with your financial support. God has allowed us to meet so many needs this year, helping people around the world and doing it in Jesus' name. Let me take a moment just talk about Ukraine. We had no clue what we were going to get into in Ukraine, but we had been handing out shoeboxes in that country for over 30 years. We had almost 3,000 churches that we have distributed shoeboxes through. And so we just started working with the churches and sending them money so that they would have funds to help feed people that were running from the battle, that needed transportation, that needed shelter. And so we just said, who would know the needs of a community better than the church? So we just started helping the church. And then we started going in with medicine, put it in a hospital. We started taking food. So far, it's 100 million pounds of food, and we've been able to hand it out in Jesus' name. And then here come storms, hurricanes and tornadoes that tear communities apart, flooding in Florida, one of the worst hurricanes they've had there in years, and Samaritan's Purse volunteers and individuals are there working and doing it in Jesus' name, helping people, seeing people come to faith in Christ. Everywhere, whether it's Ukraine, whether it's tornadoes or hurricanes, seeing people come to Christ. And then we're still cleaning up after storms from last year, like in Mayfield, Kentucky, where we're in the process of helping people rebuild homes. We're doing that right now. And that will go on probably for another year or more. So wherever we go in this new year, we're going to go in Jesus' name. I want people to know that God loves them, that He cares for them, that Christ came to this earth to take our sins, that He died and shed His blood on the cross. He was buried for our sins. On the third day, God raised His Son to life. And this is the message that the world needs to hear. I don't have any hope in these politicians. I don't have any hope in Washington. They're not going to solve the problems. Only Jesus can solve the problems. And when there's a storm or a war or a famine or whatever, we're going to be there and do it in His name. So thank you for your prayers. Thank you for your support. And as we go into this new year, I have no clue what God's going to get us involved in. But wherever it is, we're going to make sure they know that God loves them and cares for them. God bless you and thank you for your prayers. Thank you for your support.

In that moment, I realized if I were to die today, and as a matter of fact, if I'm not already dead, I'm going to go to hell. And it is because of every decision I've made. It is because I decided to disobey God. It is because I decided to do drugs, because I decided to disobey, because I decided to do things my way and not to listen, not to seek counsel. And it was nobody else's. It was my responsibility. And in that moment, thinking to myself, like, if I'm bound for hell, what could save me? Who could save me? And God put this thought in my mind, Jesus, the name of Jesus. There is power in the name of Jesus to save you, even from the clutches of hell, even from any demonic power or forces. In that moment, that was the first time I've ever looked at Jesus as the answer. And in that moment, I thought, I need Jesus. So I actually was born in Honduras, and I immigrated to the U.S. when I was about 3 years old. Came here with my older sister and both of my parents and landed here in Maryland. So I've been here for probably the past, 20 years, more or less. I grew up in the church. So my dad was actually an elder for as long as I can remember. He was a worship leader. He was a Bible teacher and preacher. So that was kind of, my upbringing. I remember as a kid always going to Friday services, Sunday services, even Tuesday services. When we had Tuesday services, when we had, all-nighters where we would pray and worship the Lord, I was there every retreat that they had, I was there. So that was my upbringing. So you could say that, I grew up within the church, and that was really all that I knew. I grew up in a really sheltered home because my dad was an elder, because my mom served, in the women's ministry. I was only allowed to listen to 91.9 or gospel music CDs that my dad had, or, there were only certain movies that I could watch. My parents would not let me sleep over at anybody's house. They wouldn't even let me go over to anybody's house unless they were Christians, right? So that was kind of my upbringing. And I wouldn't say that I had a bad upbringing as a kid. I had the liberty, I had the freedom, to go out, ride on my bicycle, enjoy my freedom as a kid. And when I think back about my childhood, I have memories that I really enjoy thinking about, because it was a beautiful childhood. So when I got into middle school, this is when I actually started getting exposed to what the rest of the world outside of the church was like. Because when I got into middle school, I remember it was about seventh grade is when I had moved. I had moved from Gaithersburg to Germantown, brand new school, just started making new friends. And this is around the time that that actually the economy crashed. If anyone remembers the recession of 08-09, this was around that time where my parents had actually lost their home and we had to move from Gaithersburg, where we had lost our home, to Germantown. At the time, I didn't know that. I didn't know that that was the reason why we moved. I just thought, as an 11-year-old kid, okay, we're moving. Wherever my dad says we're going, that's where we're going. And so remember when I moved, seventh grade, brand new set of friends. You could say that I kind of hung out with the outliers. I wasn't athletic. I wasn't very outgoing socially. Didn't have any talents that I knew of at the time. And I was more of a reserved kid, so I didn't have really many friends. Seventh grade, I remember very clearly I had a camera, lights, and literacy class where we learned how to film make. And one of the best classes that I enjoyed, I remember specifically one of the days that we were studying a film. We would watch the film, lights were off and everything else. And I remember clearly one of my friends that was sitting at the same desk as me pulls out his phone and he ends up showing us at the table pornography. And this was the first time that I was exposed to that. I had no idea what it was. It was such a new thing for me that I didn't know how to process through it. And thinking back, it was really a dark and twisted thing to do to a kid, is to expose him to something as vile as that. It was so twisted to the point where one of the kids that had the phone, I remember him talking about masturbation, him starting to talk about what that was. And I had no idea what that was. So much to the point that they would even say, you know what, if you want to borrow the phone and go into the bathroom, then go and do that. And I thank God that I didn't that day. But that was the first time that I had exposure to that. And I remember leading on through the following years from seventh to eighth grade, starting getting exposed to secular music, started hearing about Wiz Khalifa, Chief Keef. Now I'm in high school. And now when I'm in high school, now I'm not only exposed to this music or pornography, but now I'm starting to see characters that are out of the ordinary from what I grew up in. I grew up in seeing people at church, praising God, prophesying, crying when they're in the presence of God, speaking in tongues. I grew up witnessing that.
And now I'm in high school as a freshman, and I'm witnessing people walking around school shirtless, getting into fights, smoking outside the school, people skipping class. And so it was almost like the amount of evil that I was exposed to, it started to progress the older that I got. I remember as a 15-year-old kid, you know, after being exposed to everything that I was exposed to, I started to think to myself, I want a taste of that. I want a taste of that world. I want a little taste of fame and that kind of attention. I want a taste of what sex is like. I want a taste of what drugs are like. I want a taste of what excitement is outside of the four walls of my home and outside of the four walls of my church and outside of, you know, even the friend group that I grew up in, you know, of my church friends. And so at the age of 15, sophomore year, I remember getting into a relationship with a young girl, first girlfriend I ever had. I remember getting into this relationship, ended up losing my virginity. That was almost like a downward spiral for me, because outside of having the enticement of wanting to watch pornography after being exposed to it at such a young age, now I had gotten a taste of what that was like in real life, or so I thought, and constantly wanting that and finding some type of validation in sex almost and in this relationship. Now, outside of that, something else happened to me when I was 15 that really changed the course of where my life was going. As you know, the son of an elder, the son of a church leader, I actually remember this Friday night. We used to have Friday services at 7:30. And I remember this Friday night, I was fed up with going to church. I remember Fridays, you know, I just wanted to stay home, relax, chill. And now that I had a girlfriend, maybe even sneak out to go see my girlfriend. And I remember my parents coming into my room this Friday night about 7 o'clock when I was 15 years old, and them telling me, you got to get up, you got to get ready, we're going to church. And distinctly remember saying to my mom, I don't want to go. And I said I didn't want to go. And it was almost like, for those of you that grew up getting disciplined by your parents, it's like when you're, you know, bigger than your parents and they can't whoop you anymore. It was like that moment for me where I finally learned to say no. And I said no to my mom. And then I said no to my dad. I said, no, I don't want to go to church. And after a few minutes of going back and forth with my parents about whether or not I should go to church, my dad tells my mom, just leave him. We have to go to church. I have to serve tonight. So I really need to be there by 7:30. They end up leaving. And I stayed home alone. And that was the first time that I had stayed home alone and I had not gone to church. And I remember that same night, I had one of my friends hit me up. He texted me and he asked me if I wanted to smoke weed that night. And that Friday night that I did not go to church was the first night that I smoked weed. And it started to, for whatever reason, after I smoked weed that one night, it's like weed started showing up everywhere. I started seeing how everything started shifting. Everything from my priorities in life in terms of like accomplishing my dreams and, you know, wanting to, you know, one day become a filmmaker and going to film school. All of those different things started to shift into now, okay, I've opened the door to this new world where I can get high, have sex and have a good time and also be surrounded by people that are doing the same thing as me. And for me, that combination was very addictive. I remember after that, it went from sophomore year just smoking to junior year now selling drugs, and to senior year having my counselors and the principal have sit down meetings with me telling me, hey, get ready because you're not going to graduate this year. You're going to have to repeat the 12th grade. You know, those were some difficult times for my parents. I think I'll just mention that as well, that at the time, the relationship that I had with my parents, of course, the same way that sin started to progressively grow in my life, and I started to smoke more, experiment with other drugs like LSD, starting to sell, you know, starting to sleep around. As those things started to progress in my life, the relationship between my parents and I started to deteriorate more and more and more and more as the days went on. It was like somehow the more evil I did, the more sin I had in my life, the more power that I thought and more freedom that I thought that I had over my parents. I used to look at my parents and think, why would you all be Christians? You know, you can't go out and party like everyone else does. You can't smoke like everyone else does. You know, you're restricted in your sex life. You can't do this. You can't listen to that. You know, and I was looking at Christianity from the lens of, it's just a set of rules that are trying to restrict me, that are trying to take away my freedom. And that for me was something that I didn't want. And so during my teenage years, me and my parents were polar opposites, always. It was almost like I was always going against the grain when it came to my parents, when it came to things such as, what am I going to do when I graduate high school, if I graduate high school? And I remember like the only times that I would go to church when I was in high school at this point were Father's Day or Mother's Day, maybe New Year's, if I wanted to lend my parents, you know, 30 minutes to an hour of my time.
But then I would always usually leave early to go to a party, to go get drunk, get high, do whatever it was that I had to do. I graduated, and that alone was a miracle. That was by the grace of God that I graduated. Still remember, you know. And when I did graduate high school, I didn't really have a plan for what I wanted to do with the rest of my life. I had friends that were going to, you know, community college. I had other friends that had gotten scholarships. And I had other friends that, as they were like me, you know, they didn't really know what they were going to do either. So they just ended up going into the workforce or, and at the time I wasn't working. At the time I was just pushing, or I was selling drugs. A few months after that, I start getting into the retail world, got, you know, one of my first jobs. Mind you, all the while, these few years that I was working in retail, at this point, I'm about 18 years old. I'm still doing the same thing. I'm not going to church. You know, I have a really tough and toxic relationship with my parents, I would say, that was very aggressive at times. Sometimes I would get very aggressive with my dad. And I was so counter God, if I could say that. I was so against the word of God. There were times where I would be speaking with my dad, and if he brought up the word of God, if he brought up what the Bible said about the way that I was living my life, I would get very angry, and I would find any reason to argue with him about how the Bible is not inherent, about how the Bible has contradictions, about how, you know, living the life that I was living was much better than living a life for God, you know, a God who at the time I thought was made up. I thought, you know, my parents are just crazy. They cry for no reason. They go to church. They prophesy. They speak in tongues. They do all these different things, but they're just deceived. That's, you know, that's how I looked at my parents. I was still doing, you know, all of the nonsense, you know, went from smoking weed to LSD. And while I was working in retail, it turned into doing things such as cocaine, even, you know, prescription medication that was not my prescription, abusing those drugs and alcohol, all the while sleeping around, going from one relationship to another. That was one thing that for me at the time, I remember that rejection was a very difficult thing for me to accept or to even grasp or to even to try and understand or to even face. When I was in these romantic relationships all throughout my teenage years, even after I graduated high school, I always broke up with my girlfriends because I was afraid that they were going to leave me. And so the lie that I believed at the time was, let me leave them so that they don't do that to me, or let me do it first before they do that to me. And so I ended up hopping from one relationship to another, never really spending time in singleness, figuring out my stuff or figuring out like how to process my feelings or anything else. And I remember the last relationship I had, right at the point where I'm about to have my encounter with the Lord, the last relationship I had was probably the epitome of every other relationship I've had in terms of my downfalls, in terms of the level of toxicity I had. I had met a girl at the shopping center where I had worked at it. And we met and things, you know, started to escalate very quickly. You know, it went from just hanging out after work and smoking together to, you know, I was at the Christmas parties and I was coming over every night and, you know, I was meeting her kid and, you know, getting integrated into the family. And it started to very quickly escalate and go from a romantic relationship into something that was more spiritual. But at the time I didn't know. A few months go by and the relationship ended up becoming a codependent relationship where I had to see her every day, where I had to talk to her every day, and even sexually dependent on her, to the point where if I wasn't seeing her every single night, if I wasn't sleeping with her every single night, it was already difficult for me to go to bed, you know? And so that ended up turning into me going into work late every single day, going into work high every single day, going into work sleep deprived every single day. And losing my job. I ended up losing my job about 5 months into the relationship. And at the time, my relationship with my parents slowly started to get worse and worse, to the point where I didn't really feel like I even had a relationship with my parents, to the point where I could do anything with my life. And I didn't think, or I didn't even have any empathy towards how my parents felt about it. So I ended up actually moving out of my house and moving in with this girlfriend, even though I had lost my job. So probably not the best decision. A month later, she ends up losing her job as well. Things started to go from this romantic fairy tale where, you know, she is the ideal woman for me. She's everything I wanted in looks. She made me laugh. Her personality was great. It went from all of that to I couldn't stand being with her. I wasn't even sure what I was doing with her. I couldn't even see myself being with her in the future. It went from good to bad really quickly in a matter of just a couple months while I'm living with her, mind you.
So something happened that really changed my life. And I could say that this is probably when I had hit rock bottom. I was jobless. I was in a relationship with someone that I couldn't stand. I was in a relationship with somebody that was emotionally unstable, mentally unstable, spiritually unstable, financially unstable. And I could probably say that I was in that same position myself. So being in that place, I could say the only word that could describe how I felt was hopeless. I felt hopeless about my life. I used to say, I don't see myself getting to 30. I don't see myself even at 25. At the time, I was only 20 years old. I couldn't see myself having kids. I couldn't see myself getting married. That's how hopeless I was. I remember I would have to smoke before I went to bed, roll a blunt and smoke that myself just to try and go to bed. When I woke up, I had to smoke again. I couldn't be awake unless I was high. I couldn't eat unless I was high. If I wasn't having sex, then I couldn't stand my girlfriend. Mind you, I was living with her at the time. And we were in a really tough situation because both of us had lost our jobs. Even though I was still selling drugs at the time, the relationship and the codependency made it so that I wouldn't even answer my phone, whether it was friends or people that were trying to buy drugs off of me. I wouldn't answer my parents. Parents, I think, at one point thought I was missing. And I was in a really dark place at that time where I just didn't know what I was going to do with my life. And I think the only reason why I never took my life was because I was too much of a coward to do that. I was too selfish to even take my own life. But truly, I can say that in that moment in my life, it's almost like I didn't really feel anything. So being in that season of my life, I remember one time, you know, we're in a pickle here. We're in a tough situation with my girlfriend at the time because we're about to get evicted from our apartment. You know, we're having eviction notices on the door every week, and every week they're changing colors. It's going from green to yellow to red. And I remember one night we were like, you know what? We're just going to get wasted. We're just going to get drunk. We end up going to her brother's house and we're drinking, we're smoking, and we're doing LSD, which is a hallucinogenic. And I remember that night, as I took the LSD or as I took the acid, thinking to myself, this is just going to be like any other time that I've taken it. You know, growing up as a teenager, when I was 15, I took acid for the first time and I eventually started to sell it. I even remember like kids used to tell my sister, hey, do you know my older sister? Hey, do you know that your brother sells LSD? And she used to tell kids like, man, you're crazy. Stop saying that about my little brother. She had no idea the life that I was living because for so long, I tried to live a double life, right? And at the point that I had moved out, that's when I knew that I couldn't live a double life, that it's either I chose to be a Christian or I chose to live my life my way, the way that I wanted. And at that time I chose, you know what? I'm going to just do what I want and I'm going to go out and live my life. And so at this point, this night when I hit rock bottom, took the LSD, and I remember that same night, I actually found out that my girlfriend at the time was texting her ex, was calling her ex, was essentially cheating on me. And I remember that night thinking the hopelessness that I had already felt and how numb I was, my life now totally became purposeless. Because even the relationship that could miraculously get better, maybe, I don't know, thinking to myself, if maybe I just stay in this relationship longer, maybe it'll get better. That hope was gone. Like now I've got nothing but the clothes on my back, truly. And being in that state of mind, I remember going upstairs with my girlfriend at the time. We went up to a bedroom, we're sitting on the bed, and in that moment, which was about 30 minutes after I had taken the LSD, which is approximately the time that I'm supposed to start hallucinating, I don't start hallucinating, but a fear comes over me. A great fear comes over me. And it was like my life started almost flashing before me, like in my mind. I started to remember when I was a kid and when I used to get angry at God, because when I would get disciplined, I didn't understand why I was getting disciplined. When I would do things that were wrong, I didn't know why I was getting corrected, why I was getting rebuked. And I would pray to God angry and bitter prayers, like, God, why don't you listen to me? And I remembered those times when I was a kid making those angry, bitter prayers. And in that moment, sitting in that room, instead of hallucinating, I just started to think about my life and all the decisions that I had made, about when I first did drugs at 15, when I first
started to become rebellious, when I first started to just live my life the way that I wanted to, with every decision from smoking weed to dropping acid to selling drugs to disobeying my parents to lying to them about the lifestyle that I was living to the pornography, the jumping from one relationship to another and never being honest with anyone, and realizing in that moment, every decision that I had made, it was my own. It was not a decision that anybody else took for me. Nobody forced me to do anything. It was a decision that I had made, every single one. And in that moment, a great fear came over me, where I had realized the condition in which I was in, the spiritual condition in which I was in. I thought, you know what? This is supposed to be like every other time I've done acid. This is supposed to be like every other time I've done LSD. I'm supposed to be hallucinating. This is supposed to be a good time. But why are my sins being put before me? Why am I realizing right now that the woman that I'm with, that I thought was supposed to be my everything, is actually possessed by demons, is actually oppressed by demons, is actually doing and practicing witchcraft? In that moment, I remember looking at my girlfriend at the time and seeing her with a smile on her face and her just laughing at me. And she knew in that moment that I was panicking, that I was going through something right now, that I was experiencing an overwhelming fear. I remember looking at her and seeing her laughing. And that moment, through that, God revealed to me, this is not the woman for you. As a matter of fact, this woman is here to destroy you. And in that moment, I realized if I were to die today, and as a matter of fact, if I'm not already dead, I'm going to go to hell. And it is because of every decision I've made. It is because I decided to disobey God. It is because I decided to do drugs, because I decided to disobey, because I decided to do things my way and not to listen, not to seek counsel. And it was nobody else's. It was my responsibility. And in that moment, thinking to myself, like, if I'm bound for hell, what could save me? Who could save me? And in that moment, I thought, and God put this thought in my mind, Jesus, the name of Jesus, there is power in the name of Jesus to save you, even from the clutches of hell, even from any demonic power or forces. In that moment, that was the first time I've ever looked at Jesus as the answer. And in that moment, I thought, I need Jesus. But there was a problem. And I thought to myself, I'm not a Christian. I never gave my life to God. I never lived my life for him. I never even believed in him. So now that I need him, how could I go to him? And I remember thinking in that moment, despite how rough things were between me and my dad, despite how many times I cursed him out, almost got into physical fights with him, despite how destructive my words were towards my dad, how rebellious I was, how I did things that hurt him and hurt my mom, that made them shed tears. Despite all those things, I remembered my mom and my dad in that moment. And I remembered that they are Christians. They are followers of Jesus Christ. And if there's anyone that I need to speak to in this moment, it's my mom and my dad. And I thought, I need them to pray for me because I need Jesus and they know him. They can introduce me to Jesus. They can bring me to him. And in that moment, I thought, I got to get out of here. I remember checking the window, opening the window. I'm like, let me make sure I'm not in hell real quick. I'm like, is there any flames out there? No flames. I was like, okay, so I'm going to book it. I'm going to leave this house where I am and I'm going to go find my parents. I don't care if it's the middle of the night. And it was like 4 a.m. I was like, I don't care if it's 4 a.m. As soon as I wanted to leave the room, I got up out of the bed and I'm looking for my keys. Got my keys and I looked to my girlfriend at the time. She realizes that I want to leave and she says to me, where are you going? She says, don't you know that you came with me? And in that moment, I realized that we drove in the same car. But also in that moment, I thought to myself, man, there's some type of like spiritual tie here that needs to be broken. I was like, and I got to break this thing. And I said, I don't care if I had to run or if I had to walk home. I was like, but I'm getting out of here. As soon as I start walking towards the door, I look to my girlfriend at the time again. She starts laughing and she points at the door. And as she points at the door, I look over at the door. And now you can audibly hear, audibly, not like I had mentioned earlier where God was putting these thoughts in my mind or he was bringing things into remembrance. I audibly heard voices of people weeping and crying out, of people getting tortured coming from the living room, coming from the door. And I thought to myself, oh, I am definitely in hell. And if I open that door, then I'm going to witness something that is going to confirm that I'm in a place that I cannot get out of.
And there was that fear of you could be eternally damned, or you could open the door and you could reach your salvation and you could face the fear anyways. And I looked back at my girlfriend at the time and I thought, I don't care. And I walk through the door, I open the door, I go downstairs, and it's just her family that's in the living room. And I remember they look up at me and they say in that moment, we thought you were asleep, they said. They look up at me, it's 4 a.m. They're like, we thought you were asleep. And I tell them, no, you know what? I thought I was asleep, I told them, but I'm awake now. And in that moment, I wasn't telling them that I was having a dream. I wasn't telling them that I was physically asleep, but I was telling them, you know what? I was spiritually asleep. My eyes were closed and I was spiritually dead, but I'm awake now. And God had brought me back to life in that moment, my spirit. And I remember walking out of that house. And as soon as I walk out of that house, it's about 4:30 in the morning, more or less. It's about to be 5. And seeing that the sun is starting to come out at the time, you know, it had just snowed. And so the sky was almost white. And I remember looking up at the sky in that moment. And in that moment, as soon as I barge out of those doors, I start crying and I'm in tears. And I'm like crying out to God and just saying, thank you, Lord. Like, thank you for freeing me, God. Thank you for giving me another opportunity. And I remember like at that time, like I was very into the whole like goth thing. And I, for whatever reason, idolized death and always having like pendants with skulls on them, the Grim Reaper, many demonic things. I remember in that moment, I was like, God, I give this to you. I remember ripping the chains off of my neck and just throwing them and in tears, crying out to God and saying, I'm sorry, because I used to think that my parents were crazy. I used to think that my parents were the crazy ones, that they were out of their mind, that they were deceived. But actually, God, that was me. I was crazy. I was deceived. And I remember walking to my car, which was like 2 or 3 miles away, getting into my car finally. And as I got in my car, something happened and doubt started to creep into my mind. And the idea that maybe I was just on drugs and maybe I was just hallucinating. The thought came into my mind that that experience wasn't real. You know what? God is not real. How could he possibly be real? And I remember thinking to that moment, the coffee is going to decide for me. I remember, I think Starbucks opened at 5 or 6 o'clock. Instead of driving home to my parents to where I was going to confess my sin and actually give my life to Jesus, instead of doing that, I went to Starbucks and I bought an Americano and I drank that. And I thought to myself, maybe I'm sober now. And maybe that was all just a hallucination. Let me go back to the house where my girlfriend is at and let me just apologize for acting all crazy. And so that's what I did. I ended up going back into the house where God had allowed me to have that experience, that supernatural experience. And when I walk back inside the house, they're all laughing at me. They're mocking me. They're like, dude, you're crazy. What's wrong with you? Yada, yada, yada. And so I decided to stay in the relationship for another month. And things ended up getting worse. You know, the eviction happened. And, you know, now we're essentially couch hopping with my ex-girlfriend. And remember, a month passed by, about April 21st, April 22nd at this point, about a month later. And it was my friend's birthday. We go to my friend's birthday party, a surprise birthday party. It was all great and dandy. And you know what? Things are looking like maybe they're going to work out a little bit better. We're applying for apartments and, you know, we're trying to find a new place to live. We're doing interviews left and right to get new jobs. The credit card is almost maxed out. So I'm like, okay, like something's got to give now, you know, because we almost have no money whatsoever. Got to make something happen. And at this birthday party, my ex-girlfriend or my girlfriend at the time, she was not having it. She couldn't be in the room for whatever reason. She wasn't feeling it. She wanted to be by herself. And so she says to me, why don't we just get out of here? Why don't we go do acid again? And that's it, right? Why don't we go do that? Why don't we go leave the party and drop acid? And the moment I thought, okay, I want to please her. I want the relationship to get better. So why don't we do that? So we left the party. We go, we buy some LSD. We go back to her brother's house. We drop LSD again. And 30 minutes into the experience, I have the same fear that came over me. Not a hallucination, nothing that I saw that wasn't there. The fear came over me that I am definitely bound for hell if I keep living this life. And I didn't need to hear anything else. I didn't need to see anything else. I was, as soon as the fear came over me, I thought to myself, God, this time I'm going to listen to you. And I remember feeling for my keys, where my keys at, had my keys on me, and I leave. And as soon as I leave, you know, my ex-girlfriend and her brother, they're trying to get me to not leave the house. And they're telling me, you can't drive like that. You're on drugs. You cannot keep driving like that. What's wrong with you? This, that, or the third. But I knew in my mind, I was convinced, and it was incredible because at that moment, and mind you, this is a drug that I had taken time and time again as a kid. Like I had experience with it, but these times I did not feel high. I was not tripping, if you could say that.
but there was a level of sobriety to where I knew exactly what was happening. And in that moment, I said, you know what? I have to leave. I'm sorry. I don't care. Like, I have to leave. And I remember walking out to my car that was in the parking lot, getting in the car, starting the engine, and driving home. And I remember driving home. And as I'm driving home, I just remember like 91.9. I said, I got to listen to some worship music or something right now. I turn on the radio. I'm trying to put 91.9. That thing is not working for whatever reason. The signal is jammed. And I turn off the radio. I'm like, oh God, like, please, like, I need to see my parents. Like, I need my parents to pray over me. I know that I can have salvation through Jesus, but they know Jesus and I don't. I was like, I have to speak with them. I have to have them pray for me. And I remember as I'm driving on 270, I remember seeing police officers that were driving behind me and thinking to myself, oh, I'm definitely going to get pulled over. And if I get pulled over and they test me or something like that, I was like, they're going to realize that, you know, I took some drugs and this could be bad. And I never get home and I never give my life to Jesus. But the police officers end up actually driving around me and for a second driving next to me and then driving off. And in that moment, I knew God was going to keep me safe. God wanted me to go home. And so I kept on the course and I kept driving. And as I got home, it was about 5 o'clock Sunday morning, April 21st, 22nd. And I remember looking at my house and thinking to myself, oh my gosh, is anyone going to answer? It's 5 a.m. on a Sunday. Church doesn't start until 10:30. I don't think they're going to answer. And so I FaceTime my sister, and luckily, as soon as I FaceTime her, she answers. And I tell her, please, can you please open the door? I'm here. I don't have my key. At this time, you know, I had moved out, so I didn't have a key to the house. And so my sister comes downstairs and she opens the door. And now at this point, just by looking at her, I'm in tears. And I tell her, Zuri, I think my sister's name is Zuri, by the way. And I tell her, I say, Zuri, I think I just found Jesus. And I'm in tears. And, you know, she sits me down on the couch. I tell her, I said, look, please don't be mad at me, but I took a lot of drugs. I said, and maybe I'm high right now. I don't know. And I'm in tears and I'm telling her, but I just found Jesus. And in that moment, it was so beautiful because God spoke to me through her. God said to me through my sister, she prophesied to me. And in tears, you know, because she was being used by God, she said, you know, you've been looking everywhere. You've been looking in all the wrong places. You've been looking in other people, but I am your best friend and I have always been here for you. And I remember when she said that, when God spoke to her, I just break down in tears and I felt the love of God in that moment. And I knew that God was protecting me the whole time. You know, that God was protecting me while I had been selling drugs and I could have been killed. God had been protecting me while, you know, I was having sex left and right outside of marriage. You know, even while I was doing just the crazy things that I was doing with my life, God was protecting me. Even on the way there, even while I was driving home, God was protecting me because he did care about me. He was a personal God. He wasn't just a God that was distant from me. And so I remember I told her, I said, I got to talk to mom and dad. I was like, do you think they're awake? She's like, no, they're asleep. I said, well, we got to wake them up. And I remember going upstairs into my parents' bedroom and waking them up and trying to tell them the experience that I just had, telling them I just met Jesus. This is what happened. And my dad was skeptical. He was skeptical because he was like, you know, this kid, he's lied to us almost, you know, for half of his life about the life that he's been living. And I even remember my dad telling me a short while ago that at first he doubted that it was genuine. But as I started to confess my sins that night, I told him everything I did. I said, look, mom, look, dad, I'm still smoking. Still selling drugs. This is where I live now. This is what's going on in my life. And I need forgiveness and I'm sorry. And I need Jesus. And that's all I knew. And I remember in that moment, my dad realized that God was doing a work in my heart, that the Spirit was involved. And so they prayed for me. They laid hands on me. And in that moment, I didn't know what was going to happen, but they laid hands on me and they prayed for me at 5 a.m. Sunday. And God delivered me from the spirit that was holding me hostage to my drug addiction. And I remember as they're praying for me, they're casting out demons and they're praying fervently. And as soon as we finished praying, I felt something like at the bottom of my stomach. And I was like, this thing needs to come out. I don't know what it is. I run to the bathroom. I'm on my knees in the bathroom, you know, my head in the toilet. And I'm thinking I'm going to throw up or something. And as this thing comes out of me, it's like this huge ball comes out. And I hear this roar that comes out of my mouth. And when I get up and I look at the toilet, there's nothing there. There's nothing there. And I turn around and I look at myself in the mirror and I finally saw myself as I was in that moment. It was like the veil was lifted. Like there's no deceiving myself anymore about
who I am and about my need for Christ and about my brokenness. I saw myself in the mirror and I truly saw how broken I was and the state that I was in because of all the decisions that I had made in my life and how it brought me there. I remember walking out of the room and my dad telling me, he says, so you know what you got to do now? He says, you got to go shower and you got to get ready because we're about to go to church and we're going to go praise the Lord for what he just did in your life. And so that was, you know, the experience where God met me where I was. God met me, you know, when I was in all of my sin that was so disgusting, yet he reached out to me. And it wasn't my parents. It wasn't my mom that called me. It wasn't my dad that called me. It wasn't my friends that called me or knocked on my door. Hey, how are you doing? Hey, you got to come back to the feet of Jesus. Hey, no, it was the Lord himself and his Holy Spirit that spoke to me and drew me to him there where I was. And so that was essentially the beginning of my life as a Christian. That's how God met me where I was. And as I started getting saved, like I started to become more zealous for the Lord. You know, I started going to church, Friday services, Sunday services, Tuesday services, praying and prophesying in my room by myself, like just hungry for the Lord because of what he had done in my life, sharing my testimony with almost anyone that I met. I had to tell them about what Jesus did in my life. And I remember telling my friends, my closest friends, about what God had done in my life and about how he had delivered me, and them just telling me that I was crazy. And telling me that, hey, dude, you were just on drugs. And thank God, even though they didn't believe in God, but they were like, thank God that you didn't go crazy, but thank God that now you're sober. And that was a beginning now of a healing process, because even though God had delivered me from, you know, my addiction to weed and having to smoke every single day and having to, you know, smoke to go to sleep and to eat and to all those different things, that dependency, God had freed me from that. He had, you know, torn the veil. There was still a healing process that had to happen in my heart from when I got saved in 2019, in April of 2019. It took me about 3 to 4 months to actually completely sever the relationship between my girlfriend at that time. You know, I told her, I said, look, we got to do things right. If we're going to do things right, if we want to, you know, sleep together, we have to get married. We, you know, we have to do things right. But in the meantime, if we're not married, you have to go move back in with your dad and I'm going to move back in with my parents. And so we did that. And for, you know, the next couple of months, it was a process of me trying to drag her to church, picking her up all the way in, you know, in Southeast DC and trying to drag her to church. Picking her up all the way in, you know, in Southeast DC and bringing her all the way to Silver Spring and trying to get her to come to church.

0: together. And God was showing me, you need to cut those ties. And I loved her, but I loved God more than her. And God showed me that if you want her to be healed, let me heal her. You can't heal her. You can't save her. That's something that only I can do. That relationship ended, started to get more involved in the church, and started to serve wherever it was that I could, you know, made sure to go to every single Bible study, whether it was, you know, picking up the chairs or like setting the tables, I was doing something for God. 2 months after I had gotten saved and I had this conversion experience, I actually got baptized. And I got baptized because I wanted to truly do it out of faith. I wanted to be obedient to God. And although I had gotten baptized when I was 11 or 12 around there, I had only done it then because I saw other people getting baptized. So this time I was like, you know what? If I'm going to do something for God, I'm going to do it out of faith, right? And so I got baptized in 2019, you know, 2 months after getting saved, at 20 years old this time. So now I was living for Christ. I mean, now I was, any chance that I got to be in the church, to be in fellowship with my brothers, like I was doing that. You know, I was now single. I had been freed from that relationship. And God was really starting to put me to work, right? He was like, I saved you so that you could worship me. And so now I was starting to live a life of worship for God and a life of obedience. But something slowly started to creep back into my life. Lust and pornography started to creep back into my life. And at first, I thought to myself, okay, I understand that as a Christian, you know, I'm going to have like moments of weakness. It's not like sin is going to be completely obliterated from my life. And so I didn't think much of those moments of weaknesses, but it ended up starting to progress more and more to where I found myself falling back into this. And thinking to myself, this was about like a year after I had gotten saved, thinking to myself, what is going on here? And starting to get very doubtful of the work that God had done in my heart and in my life and about even my own salvation, because I was thinking, God, like, aren't I supposed to be blameless at this point? Like, God, like, what's going on? Like, I thought when I had gotten delivered, when I got home, I thought I got delivered from everything. I thought that's what that was, God. And I started to have this battle for about a year or so, from 2020 to 2021, this battle where it's a battle in my mind where I'm thinking to myself, you know, doubting my own salvation and struggling with this sin and not knowing what to do with it, you know? About 2021 is when I really started to seek counsel for this. And I started to realize, okay, like this is getting a little bit out of hand. I keep confessing that I have this issue every time I fall. And I was like, God, I don't want to keep falling. You know, I felt like I was in a miserable place because I want to please God. I want to be obedient. At the other hand, I can't. So what do I do, God? And it was very, very difficult for me to talk about this after I had such an explosive and impactful experience and having other people know that. It was very difficult to say, hey, actually, I'm still struggling. Like, even though I had this supernatural experience and everyone is looking at me like, wow, like, wow, praise God. Like, ooh, like miracle done in your life, like 180 turn in your life. And I'm like, yo, but I'm still struggling. So it was very difficult to talk to my brothers about that in the church, in the fellowship. Though when I would confess to my dad, you know, that was kind of that relationship that God had reconciled. And that is one of the things that I'm most grateful to the Lord about, is that when I came to Christ, he did not just reconcile me to himself, but he reconciled me to my family. You know, he reconciled me to my dad. We went from, you know, me and my dad went from arguing about whether or not the Bible is accurate to me and my dad now just sharing, you know, sharing the word together, sharing about what God is showing us in the scriptures together, and being like the theology buffs where, like, my mom, she always tells my siblings, if your brother and your dad start talking, they won't stop, right? Because we love to talk about the word together. Well, despite me confessing my sins to my dad, I felt like still there was this challenge in my life where I could not overcome this. And so I remember thinking to myself, I got to talk to one of my church leaders. And so I did. Outside of my dad, I spoke to my youth pastor at the time and got some advice from them. I actually ended up seeking Christian counseling. And at the time, I met with a Christian counselor, almost the same exact thing that I did with my dad, where I confessed my sins or kind of just walked through what I was feeling or what I was thinking is what I did with my counselor. I remember doing that for about 8 months. Those 8 months were challenging because I had to actually talk about those feelings of fear, those feelings of anxiety, those feelings of doubt. And it's not easy to address that, especially when you're already saved. It's hard to talk about being fearful when we have a God that tells us not to fear. And so it's almost hard to address how you're feeling. Sometimes you think, is it a sin to feel afraid? Is it a sin to feel doubt? And so I met with my counselor for about 8 months and things started to get better. And I felt like, okay, like I think I can get a hold of this thing, and started walking through now my like healing process from what I didn't know at the time was sex addiction. And as I was walking through that, I remember I stopped counseling, I stopped meeting with my counselor. And now at this point in my life, I was already in a leadership position at my church with the young adults and the youth. And I was serving as a translator. I was serving as an evangelist. And I knew that God's calling for my life was great. And I didn't want to give it up. I didn't want to forsake what God had called me to because I was getting tired or because I was growing weary. And so as I kept fighting through this now and building accountability around my life through my brothers in Christ, even through software and, you know, through more prayer than I had ever done in my entire life, I started to fall again. And I remember that when I started to fall again, now the shame became stronger than even the fear. It wasn't fear anymore about, am I saved, am I not? But it was shame of, how many times do you have to confess? How many times do you have to admit that you're struggling? How many times, how many times, how many times? And I remember that there was a point where I stopped confessing. And I stopped confessing for a few months what I was going through, even with some of my accountability partners. And about October of 2021, I remember we had a youth retreat. And I remember at this youth retreat, we had a guest pastor that came in. We're all excited about it. I had to translate for him. And I was thinking to myself, this is going to be great. There's going to be a revival in the youth. And I think anyone that is a Christian that serves in the church, it's so easy sometimes to want to see revival in other people, to see deliverance in other people, and put your own freedom on the back burner. But we know that we can't give what we don't have ourselves. And that's why God was prompting me and pulling and tugging at my heart during this retreat, not only that I had to serve, but mainly that there was some deliverance that had to happen there. And so I remember during that retreat, this was about Friday, it was a Friday to Sunday retreat. And I remember Friday night is when things get like hard, hearts get like, you know, they get softened Friday night, you know, during the ministering of the word. I remember after the preaching, you know, we sing a worship song and now we start ministering, now we start praying. And as the guest pastor starts praying, he says, you know, there's someone here that needs deliverance. And if that's you, if you need deliverance today, I want you to come to the altar. I want you to come to the front. And I thought to myself, I'm a leader. I was like, I cannot walk up to the front and have people realize that I need deliverance myself. Like, no, like, what are they going to think that, you know, that you've been in this for 2 years already. There's no way that you're not fully delivered. There's no way that you're still struggling. There was that shame that kept me truly paralyzed in that moment. I didn't walk forward. I didn't even raise my hand in that moment. But in my heart, I knew that I had to go and I needed deliverance. By the power of the Holy Spirit, this guest pastor knew, and he says, and he calls me out of the crowd, and he says, I know you didn't come to the front, but you in the black hoodie all the way in the back, yes, you. And there was only about 100 people in the room, and I was really the only one with the black hoodie. And he points to me and he says, just lift your hands up there where you are. So I lift up my hands. He starts praying for deliverance and he starts casting something out of me. And he says, there's something between that only you and God know. And I thought to myself, no, this can't be like the lust that I fight against. No, this can't be, because I've already confessed that. Like, I've already, you know, so what can this be? Like, I'm not hiding anything. Like, yes, I'm hiding that I'm still struggling, but no, that can't be it. And so I remember as he's praying that, he says to two brothers that are standing behind me, he says to them, just put your hand over his shoulder. Just put your hands over his shoulder. And one of the brothers puts his hand on my right shoulder and the other brother puts his hand on my left shoulder. And as soon as they do that, I fall to the ground and I'm on my knees. I lose all the strength in my legs and God begins to deliver me. And after I had that deliverance, I remember sitting there on my knees in a moment of peace, and God brought something into remembrance finally. He brought into remembrance when I was about 10 years old and I had gotten sexually assaulted by an older boy in my neighborhood. And he brought that back into my mind. And in that moment, I realized what the root of a lot of these problems were that I was having. A lot of the self-esteem problems, having to prove my masculinity through having sex, a lot of trying to prove my worth to my parents by my performance, trying to serve everywhere that I possibly could just to prove that I was worthy, that I was enough. But I didn't tell anyone in that moment. So I found that out, but I didn't tell anybody. So God showed me that, but I didn't tell anybody in that moment. Ended up telling my counselor. I called my counselor maybe a week or two later, and I ended up telling him about this experience. And I told him, yeah, you know, I'm good. Like, this is what the root is. I found out what the root is, you know, so I just want to let you know. As the year started ending and we're coming into 2022, I still kept falling into this sin, this lust and pornography. And I started thinking to myself, God, like, how? Like, you've revealed the root. Like, I've gone to therapy. Like, I've gotten deliverance several times. Like, God, like, I've confessed. Like, what is it now, God, that you require of me? And turns out that when the same guest preacher that had done deliverance comes back in about March of 2022, it's time for me to translate for him again. And it's a Friday through Sunday Congress, right? Or a conference, I guess you guys would call it. A conference that we had with several guest preachers. And this preacher was one. And so Friday rolls around and I'm translating for him. And I see a powerful move of God where hundreds and hundreds of people are getting delivered. And the fire of the Holy Spirit falls upon our congregation. People are being baptized in the Holy Spirit. And God is using me as a vessel. And in that moment, after that night, I knew, I don't know what I have to do. I didn't know who I had to speak to, but I knew that I had to get freedom through the Lord Jesus in order to be used, because God had given me a taste of what he had called me for and how he wanted to use me. And in that moment, I knew I didn't know what was going to happen that weekend, but something was going to give. And I remember Sunday rolls around. And I have to serve and I have to translate for the guest preacher for the last service of this entire conference. And I'm thinking to myself, I got to either talk to the guest preacher and tell him what God revealed to me about the sexual trauma. I've got to tell him or I've got to tell my pastor. And I'm getting ready. I'm putting on my suit and everything. And I'm thinking, all right, I'm going to go in there. I'm going to go in there early to confess and to tell them what I've gone through. And I know God's going to fully deliver me. And the Spirit puts a thought on my mind, in my mind. And he says, but do your parents know? And in that moment, I thought, how am I going to tell my pastor? How am I going to tell this guest preacher about what I went through as a kid and not my own parents? My parents, coincidentally, not even coincidentally, God ordained, were both having breakfast at the same time upstairs while I was getting ready, which usually doesn't happen because we're a busy family. And I thought, God is giving me this moment to speak to them. So I remember going upstairs and talking to my parents and telling them, hey, I got to tell you guys something. And they were like, okay, they're eating their breakfast. And I'm like, it's going to require some prayer. And my dad was like, okay, let me go grab the oil to anoint you, okay? And my dad comes back downstairs, he's got the oil, and he's like, okay, what's going on? And I tell them about how God, when I had gotten deliverance in October at the youth retreat, God revealed to me that I had been sexually assaulted as a kid in our neighborhood. And in that moment, you know, as I'm telling this to my parents, I'm in tears because it was just difficult to even say. I hadn't processed it. I hadn't processed through it. I remember telling my parents, and my mom is in tears, my dad's in tears, because like, wow, we didn't know. So many years, we just didn't know. And in that moment, I found freedom because I was actually fully known. God knows me. God fully knows me. But God wanted me to be fully known by my family. When God wanted to reconcile me to my parents, when he wanted to reconcile me to my family, he didn't want to do that halfway. He didn't want to partially do that. He wanted to fully do that. And in order for me to fully be known by my parents, I had to tell them about this. And I had to tell them about what I went through. And I remember that day going forward, God started to use me in a very powerful way in our congregation with brothers that I was mentoring, that we were growing and healing together. And wow, like through that, God had taught me so much in that moment. And God finally gave me liberty, because when you understand why you do things, and a lot of the sins that we commit, like, you know, drinking, smoking, having sex, watching pornography, masturbation, we look at those things as the actual issue. They are a issue. They're an issue, but they're not the issue. They're not the cause. They're just the symptom. God wanted to reveal to me, what is the reason why? What is the cause as to why you think you need to watch pornography? You think you need to prove yourself to other people? You think you need to work and show that you are worthy? God was saying, you are worthy. You don't have to prove that you're a man. You already are one. Why? Because I made you and I made you in my image. And God said, you know what? No more being afraid, no more doubting. I've made you a man and a man of God. When God did that in my life, it was almost like the foundation was finally set. It's fully set. Now the concrete's dried. And now God is saying the healing that needed to be done many years ago, it's complete. And now it's time to grow. Now it's time to build. Now it's time to edify, not just myself, but to edify the church. And that's the entire thing. I mean, God really wanted to reveal to me all of those different things, because sometimes I used to think to myself, it's just my story is about how I used to do drugs and about how God delivered me from that. The true story was not that. True story was not, you got delivered from drugs, you don't do drugs no more. Or you used to sell drugs, you don't sell drugs no more. True story was, I looked at myself as worthless, but God was showing me that I was worth more than I ever thought. And not because of anything that I did, not because of anything that I can do, but because he made me, and he made me in his image. And that's more than enough. And that gave me freedom to make mistakes sometimes, to maybe I didn't say the right thing, and that's okay, to continue to grow, to continue to heal. That gave me freedom to really be a child of God, not trying to pretend to be someone that I'm not, not trying to pretend like I'm perfect, because I'm not, but accepting that I am a child in need of his Father. And that understanding brought healing to my heart.
1: Eliel, who is Jesus to you?
0: He is my everything. He's my best friend, my counselor. He's everything that I had ever longed for, but did not know that I had.
1: Eliel, for anybody who is dealing with that same struggle that you dealt with when it came to pornography, when it came to just the brokenness, and let's say they're in that place right now, what can you say to those men and women who are watching, who are feeling hopeless, who are feeling everything that you felt in those moments? What can you say to them?
0: Well, I'd like to say, first off, that if you feel hopeless, understand that God can even use that. If you feel broken, God can and will use even that. There's a verse in the scripture that talks about how you and I are jars of clay. And we're not perfect, and we're not, what people see on TV, and we're not what people see on Instagram. We are humans that are flawed, that are finite. And at the end of the day, God can use your mistakes. The biggest thing that the enemy wants to use against us is shame, so that we cannot come to the throne of grace. What does the scripture say? It says that we can come to the throne of grace, right? We can come to God confidently, knowing that he knows our mistakes. Even if you've never confessed it, he already knows. So the next step is, you know what? God, I want to be fully known. Is God, I want to be delivered. And deliverance takes vulnerability. It takes you being okay with admitting that you've made a mistake and that you're not perfect, with you understanding that there are deep roots that need to be yanked out, and that the healing process doesn't just take a month. It doesn't just take a few weeks. It takes years. And that's okay, because God is going to be patient with you. And he's been patient with you this far. If you're watching this, he's going to continue to be patient with you.
1: Any last words?
0: I really felt that I wanted to, I felt that God was prompting me to read this. And I was at a Bible study this morning, and I was reading through Ephesians. And as we were reading through Ephesians, God really started to encourage me about the amazing work that he's done in my life, and that he's done in the lives of many others that have been on this channel, and you might encounter on your daily lives, that you see serving the Lord, that you see in the kingdom. And it says this in Ephesians. It says, blessed be the God and Father of our Lord Jesus Christ, who has blessed us in Christ with every spiritual blessing in the heavenly places. He says in verse 4, even as he chose us in him before the foundations of the world. So you're chosen, that we should be holy and blameless before him. In love, he predestined us for adoption to him as sons through Jesus Christ, according to the purpose of his will, to do what? To the praise of his glorious grace, with which he has blessed us in the beloved. And verse 7, I love this. He says, in him we have redemption through his blood. Redemption doesn't come through your works. It doesn't come through how long you've been sober. It doesn't come from are you a virgin or not. It doesn't come from have you ever done drugs or not. It doesn't come from how little or how small are my mistakes. But redemption comes through his blood, the forgiveness of our trespasses, regardless of how great they are, according to the riches of his grace, which he lavished upon us in all wisdom and insight, making known to us the mystery of his will, according to his purpose, which he set forth in Christ as a plan for the fullness of time to unite all things in him, things in heaven, and yes, things on earth, including your family, including your heart and your desires. God is reconciling all those things to himself. And he's doing it by the blood of Jesus Christ. He's not doing it by your own strength. And if there's anything that I could say to you is to stop trying to do it by your own strength, because you won't be able to. But ask God to give you his strength, because by his spirit, you will be delivered.

0: What I love about the story with the woman of the issue of blood, Jesus wasn't even there for her initially. He was on his way to hear Jairus' daughter.
1: Yeah.
0: And at the right time, he showed up exactly where she needed him to be. And I don't know who this song is going to touch. 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So

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Now, let's join in the session already in progress.

I'm ready to go deeper into the Word of God, and I want you to get your Bibles as we prepare to go into the Word. I want you to go to Proverbs chapter 11, verse 22 through 27. I'm going to be reading out of the NIV, and I'm going to share that with you, and then I'm going to go to 2 Kings 4, 8 through 14, and I'm going to be reading that out of the King James Version, but the first one's going to be out of NIV, so let me get rid of this because I don't really need this. And we're going to go from there and see what we can find to grow. When I start talking about generosity, it's something that, number one, we don't talk about much at all. And when we do talk about it, we talk about it from the perspective of money alone. But I don't think that that's really the way that we ought to look at it. That's only a part of it. Generosity isn't about how much you have. Or how little you have, it is the spirit that it comes from. Generosity can be children drawing paintings for their mother and putting it on the wall. Generosity can be bringing in somebody in and feeding them when they need to be fed. Generosity can be a whole lot of things. But the question is, are you generous? Are you enough like God to be generous? We know that God is generous. We know that God is generous. The earth is the Lord's, the fullness thereof, the world, and they that dwell therein. That's what the Bible said. It all belongs to God. And he turned around and gave charge of it over to us. That's pretty generous. Then God so loved the world that he gave his only begotten son, that whosoever believeth on him should not perish, but have everlasting life. That's pretty generous, okay? God who spared not his own son, but gave his son that we might have the right to the tree of life. That's pretty generous. His grace is generous. His mercy is generous. What I'm trying to get you to see is that he has the nature of generosity. And I think that many of you have the nature of generosity, but I know that I do. And I didn't always understand what it was. We went through a time in the early years of our marriage that we were down to almost nothing, and I was still feeding people and bringing people in, and my mother was fussing at me, my siblings were fussing at me, saying, you know, you can't take care of yourself, and there you are trying to take care of somebody else. I know it didn't make any sense. I know it sounded really stupid, but I enjoy giving. I enjoy other people enjoying. I enjoy being a blessing to other people. And though when I look back at it in retrospect, I probably would have criticized my kid for doing it too. I could barely make ends meet, couldn't keep all the utilities on, and I was having all kind of people over for dinner. I would get big bags of chicken legs, you know, you could get the chicken legs pretty affordable. And I'd get brown beans and a bag of rice and cook dinner and make some cornbread and invite people over for dinner and some sort of dessert. I made it work. I didn't have much, but I had a generous spirit, and some of you have a generous spirit. And if you're not careful, people will talk you out of being generous so that they're more comfortable. They feel intimidated because you're generous and they're not. And they'll shame you out of being generous. You can't afford to do that. They're making a fool out of you. That doesn't make any sense. You need to take care of yourself. All of that stuff, practical stuff, but at the core, some of us have been created with a generous spirit. It's part of our likeness and image of God, and we have the desire, even if we don't have the means, to do something, to contribute on some level. They're forever trying to get me to sit down somewhere when they're moving boxes around. I can't hardly stand to see everybody moving and working and me not jump in and do my part, because I want to give too. Okay? And if in any way that describes you, if in any way you've had that damped down or belittled or criticized, tonight might be a really, really good night for you, because God created you that way for a reason. It's part of your destiny. It's part of your purpose. It affects everything. It affects the way you preach, the way you minister. Some people minister, but they're not generous when they minister. They do the least they can get by with. They're not really worried about blessing people. They're worried about getting blessed. But when you are a generous person,
you go above and beyond what you could do or should do, or even what makes sense to do, because you're generous. So let me pray for you, and then we're going to go in the Word. Father, we thank you that our time in the Word is going to be fruitful tonight. It's going to be a blessing tonight. It's going to help us tonight. It's going to liberate somebody tonight who's always felt uncomfortable, and maybe they're the only one in their family like that, and they feel like a lame duck sitting out there. But God, tonight you created us to be generous, and you designed us to have a spirit of generosity because we're like you. And I pray that that would flourish. In the name of Jesus, we pray. Amen. Okay? All right, let's get into it a little bit. There's some things here I think that are really going to bless you. And I'm anxious to share them with you because I believe that they're going to speak to your life in a definite way and uplift you and help you to grow. Proverbs 11:22 says, like a gold ring in a pig's snout is a beautiful woman who shows no discretion. Like a gold ring in a pig's nose is a beautiful woman who shows no discretion. That's a message all by itself. I'm not going to get into that tonight, but that's a message, the importance of discretion. That's just a whole thing all by itself, but I won't get into it. The desire of the righteous ends only in good, but the hope of the wicked only in wrath. The desire of the righteous ends only in good. The desire. We're not talking about means, desire. One person gives freely, yet gains even more. Another withholds unduly, but comes to poverty. So in other words, a person who gives freely, they gain even more. And another withholds unduly, but comes to poverty. I have seen this so many times in my own life. You would think that if you hoarded up for yourself, you would end up rich. But the reality is, the more you give, the more gets given back to you. Pressed down, shaken together, and running over. That's time. That's wisdom. That's energy, that's finances, that's whatever you have to give, that's cooking, that's baking, that's serving, that's fixing somebody's steps, that's helping somebody to move, whatever way you find to give. When you are a giver, you will find a way to give. A generous person will prosper. A generous person will prosper. A generous person will prosper. Tonight we're talking about generosity. A generous person will prosper. Whoever refreshes others will be refreshed. Oh my gosh, I can stop right there. A generous person will prosper. And whosoever refreshes others will be refreshed. This is nothing but sowing and reaping what yourself what you sow. If you want friends, you must show yourself friendly. If you are a generous person, the Bible said you will prosper. Whoever refreshes others will be refreshed. This is good already. People curse the one who hoards grain, but they pray God's blessings on the one who is willing to sell. Whoever seeks good finds favor. Whoever seeks good, not favor, whoever seeks good finds favor. But evil comes to one who searches for it. So the person who is seeking favor, evil comes to them. They want a favor. They never prosper. But if you just seek to do good, God will give you favor because God wants to empower you to be able to do good. Now, you may have heard me say this before, but I've been on this thing about thinking about mentoring and modeling. And mentoring is wonderful. We go out, we get somebody, we want them to mentor us. But it is difficult to mentor somebody who has had another thing modeled in front of them. It's not impossible, but it's more difficult. What is modeled in front of you often becomes the standard to which you live. So if it was modeled in front of you to be selfish, it was modeled in front of you to be narcissistic, if it was modeled in front of you to take care of yourself and nobody else, whatever is modeled in front of you, it becomes difficult to overcome that because that, in fact, has become the substratum of your example. And you find yourself ending up bending yourself over into what was modeled in front of you. And it takes a strong mentor to break through the modeling to get you to the next level of life.
I say this, and I think it's really, really interesting because I grew up with a great deal of criticism about being a giver, about always wanting to give and always wanting to feed people and always wanting to help people. It drove people crazy. One time as a little boy, I was walking around the road, mountain road, on my way back to the house, and I saw a German police dog that had died, and she had all these puppies, and the puppies were trying to nurse at the breast of a dead mother. And I had this box, and I picked up this box, and I brought all the puppies home and decided I was going to nurse them. Okay, I didn't know what I was doing. I'm maybe 10 years old. So I got my mother's Palm Olive dishwashing liquid bottle and emptied it out and put some warm milk in it and a little bit of oatmeal. And I don't know why I put the oatmeal in there, but I did. It just seemed like a good thing to do. And I took the puppies one by one and I fed them out of the bottle. And it worked. It worked with some inconveniences. I don't recommend it for everybody. Something about the milk or the oatmeal mixing together with the puppies gave them terrible diarrhea.

And so it was, I had to get the hose anyway. But my heart, my heart was in the right place. My heart was in the right place. In some kind of way, my mother put up with this. I got all these puppies and all of this puppy's feces all over the yard. And I'm standing there with the palm oil bottle smelling like God knows what. But I was feeding the puppies. And I've been feeding the puppies ever since. Generosity doesn't start with dollars. It doesn't start with wisdom. It doesn't start with preaching. It's an attitude that you have in your heart. And I want to stir this up because a lot of us start out being generous, but either because we get hurt or because we get criticized or because we don't feel safe or we've been used and abused, we gradually retrain ourselves away from generosity. And in so doing, we might be safe, but we become a bit miserable. Because what you don't realize about givers is that givers get as much out of giving as the recipient does. It's a wonderful thing. The other day we had the kids over for dinner and we were feeding them and I was watching all of them eat the food. And I had been cooking overnight. My wife had cooked overnight and we were working together. We were feeding all the kids and everything like that. The joy that we got out of them talking about, oh, this is so good. Oh, what did you put in this? That was better than the food. To me, what was the joy was them enjoying what was given. It's about how you show love. It's about how you express yourself. It's a natural inclination to give. And some of you have had that natural inclination, but the enemy has heaped so much dirt on top of it and so much discouragement, so much bitterness on top of it, and so much embarrassment on top of it that he's really killed your gift. And you have the gift of generosity. You have the gift of giving. Whenever you come in, you always want to make things better. You have the gift of giving. And I want to challenge you tonight to go back to your gift because your gift is going to make room for you. Your gift is going to open doors for you. Your gift is going to add favor into your life. Your gift is going to bring you before great men. But when that gift is thwarted and you're unable or unwilling to give like you once gave because of what people might think or say, it kind of thwarts you from being who you want to be. Now, this is not everybody. I'm not trying to get everybody, but I'm going after somebody tonight who has had your whole personality disrupted. It's been you've been realigned, you've been reprogrammed to turn into something to fit in with other people, when in fact you should have been yourself and allowed them to adjust to you, but you've allowed them to control and dominate you to the point that you've lost yourself. You've lost yourself. And it's interesting that the text starts out talking about a gold ring and a pig's snout. Now, that's just as odd a metaphor as you can get. It talks about a gold ring and a pig's snout. Now, I've never seen a gold ring and a pig's snout, but I know that you don't normally see a gold ring and a pig's snout. He compares that to a beautiful woman who shows no discretion. In other words, she has no ability to give loyalty. She's gorgeous, but she has no ability to give loyalty. The fact that she has no discretion is, the Bible compares it to a pig with an earring, with a gold ring in its nose. The gold is valuable. The ring is beautiful, but it is contaminated by the environment that it's in. And sometimes when you stop being who you were created to do, it really does hinder where you're at. Now, I want to be sure that I drive this scripture down into your heart and into your spirit and that you get it really, really good, because it is so important to understand. In verse 25, a generous person will prosper. To all the generous people out there right now, you may not have it right now. I didn't either. My car was repossessed. I was barely making. I was unemployment. Then didn't have unemployment. I ran out of unemployment. I was on welfare. I was getting food stamps. But even then, I was still giving. I was still giving. It drove my mother crazy. But I was still giving because I like to do that, because it's in my heart to do that. I didn't know that there was a gift of generosity that comes down into your spirit

not about how much you have. This is the inclination of about what you do with what you have. Okay. A generous person will prosper. Okay. Now I'm going to go to 2 Kings, and we're going to work on 2 Kings a little bit, because I think 2 Kings, this woman fascinates me. Okay, she fascinates me. And I've written a book, When Women Pray, and she's one of the women that I focused on in the book. Because this woman is an amazing woman, a Shunammite woman. Elisha's talking about her. It's 2 Kings chapter 4, verse 18. And it fell on a day that Elijah passed to Shunam. And there was, where was a great woman, underlying great woman. She was a great woman. Don't misunderstand that greatness. At first blush, that greatness is an indication of the fact that this woman is wealthy, that she's well off, that she's sustained. She is. She's all of that. But I'm starting to think that her greatness is not in her net worth. Her greatness is in who she is as a person, okay? She constrained him to eat bread. And so it was that as often as he passed by, he turned in thither to eat bread. So she kept having him over for dinner, And she said unto her husband, behold, now I perceive that this is a holy man of God, which passes by us continually. She didn't start out giving on the next level, but she started out with dinner. And in the process of dinner, she decided to escalate the process. Let us make a little chamber, I pray thee, and the wall, and let on the wall, and let us set for him there a bed and a table and a stool and a candlestick, and it shall be when he cometh to us that he shall turn in thither. So he doesn't just come to dinner now. Now she's made turned it into a bed and breakfast place, and he's staying there whenever he comes to town. And it fell on a day that he came thither, and he turned into the chamber and lay there. He is laying in her generosity. And he said to Gehazi, while he was laying there, his servant, call this Shunammite woman. And when he had called her, she stood before him. And he said unto him, say now for us, with all this care, what is it to be done for thee? Seeing as you have done all it, see how her gift has opened up a conversation that she never would have had. If she hadn't have fed him, she wouldn't have built the room. If she hadn't have built the room, he wouldn't have been laying in the bed. If he hadn't have been laying in the bed, he wouldn't have thought this way about her. He said, I cannot allow you to continue to be generous to me and me not do something back to you. I've got to give something back. And this is going from generosity to reciprocity. Okay, we're going to go from generosity to reciprocity. He says, you have been kind to me. Every time I came over, you fed me. Every time I came over, you had me to dinner. And now you've built this room on. Turn your house into a bed and breakfast to accommodate a man of God. And he says, I cannot let you continue to do this and have experienced your generosity and not give reciprocity. I don't know who I'm talking to tonight. But you have been generous over a period of time. You've been generous. Your generosity has escalated with time. In the process of escalating that generosity, there is coming a day of reciprocity. And I want to prophesy this into you, and I want to speak it into your life. You didn't do it for reciprocity. You didn't ask for reciprocity. This woman didn't ask for anything. But there was in the desire of the prophet a desire to bless her because she asked for nothing, because she required nothing, because she did it from a pure place of understanding her responsibility, that God had been that good to her, that he'd been so good to her that she wanted to extend it and find a way to give back to the God who gave to her. And she can't just take the bread and throw it up in the air and hope that heaven eats it. She can't build a room and hope God lives in her house. But giving to God's servant was the way in which she thought, I can give to God. God's servant is laying in her bed that she built for him, thinking about how can I be a blessing to her. God rests in your generosity. Your generosity creates a bed for him to lay on. When God rests in your generosity, it puts you on his mind. Generosity will always get you selected. Generosity will always get you selected. When they were looking for a wife for Isaac, they said,

Go and find a woman who waters all of your horses and gives all of your men water to drink. That is the woman that I want to be married to my son. And all of a sudden, she ended up married to Isaac because of her generosity. And the way that God found her was through her generosity. Generosity will always lead to reciprocity. The prophet in the text now says, "What can I do for you, seeing as you have already sowed so much into me?" I cannot just take all of this in and rob, and not create a way for reciprocity. Here's another lesson. To those of you that have been on the receiving end of other people's generosity, and they're so kind, they're so nice, and you're so quick to give compliments, that's nice. But what are you going to do in terms of reciprocity? At some point, you have to do something back for people who keep on serving you. I don't care if it's a waiter. I don't care if it's a waitress. I don't care if it's a person who drove an ambulance. There ought to be something in your recreated spirit that wants to have reciprocity, that does not just take and not give. Let's go deeper. You remember when Jesus cursed the fig tree and said, "Why cumbereth it the ground?" The reason he cursed the fig tree is that the fig tree has taken the sunlight. It's in the ground. It's taken the water and the nutrients out of the soil, and yet it gives no fruit back. And he cursed it because that is a curse all by itself. If you don't find your way to reciprocity, that's a curse all by itself. Reciprocity is what sustains the entire population. In the book of Genesis, when God created the heavens and the earth, he created it up under a system of reciprocity. Everything that he created, every living thing that he created, had a seed inside of itself. And as it gave its seed, it reproduced after its own kind, and each thing after its own kind. Because God created the system so that he wouldn't have to get up and create grass every time you wanted a front yard. But through reciprocity, the cycle of blessings continues. Somebody needs to be in a cycle of blessings. And in order to get in a cycle of blessings, you have to be reciprocal. You have to learn to be reciprocal. And it's difficult. When it wasn't modeled in front of you, it's not your nature. And there's all these voices. There's one on the shoulder and there's one on the shoulder. And one voice is saying, "You ought to do good." Another voice said, "That doesn't make sense. You got to take care of yourself." Listening at the right voice lines you up from generosity to reciprocity. And when reciprocity begins to flow into your life, you come into a level of favor that you never would have gotten before. You never would have gotten it before, because a generous soul shall prosper. Okay, and you come into favor because you are generous, not in spite of you being generous. And those of you who are trying to come into favor by hoarding back to yourself, you always end up destitute. By ripping people off, by tricking people, by being selfish and self-centered, you always come into poverty. But if you are generous, God has a way. You might not, now let me say this, you might not always get it back from the person you gave it to, but God will find a way to bless you. He will find a way to bless you. He will find a way to bless you. This is the way. This whole notion of reciprocity is what causes water to come down from heaven as rain, dehydrate and go back up into the heavens again, and then recycle that water back down again. The whole heavens operates up under reciprocity. The herb yielding seed after its own kind is reciprocity. The reason leaves fall from the tree and go back into the ground and fertilize the soil from which the roots are drawing life is reciprocity. Everything survives up under reciprocity. And you can't have reciprocity if you don't have generosity. You have to have the generosity that creates a reciprocity for you to be able to go to the next level. I always watch people who don't have any instinct to be reciprocal. They take. They give absolutely nothing back, and they're comfortable to give nothing back. And ultimately, it's always a character flaw, and it's a sign that something may be a little bit off there, because there ought to be something instinctively inside of you that says, "I need to do something back."
Elijah's laying in her bed. He's eating her food. He's living in her house. He's laying in her bed. And he says, I cannot let this be one-sided. You cannot stay in that house and not be reciprocal. You can't just live there and eat there, and young people and old people, any age people, and run up the water bill and run up the power bill and not be reciprocal. There's a certain thing in you that's important to your character. It's not whether they need it or not. It's not whether they ask for it or not. It says something about you when you don't have an instinct to be reciprocal. This woman has modeled generosity in front of him, and the modeling manifests in his reciprocity. If your children grow up and they never see you give and they never see you do anything, and it's all about what can I get for Christmas, and they're opening up toys fast as you can get them out. They're opening up toy after toy after toy after toy. What else did you give me? What else did you give me? It's time to do something else with them, where we take some toys down to the shelter, or we go to the sick and shut-in and we serve somebody, because you have to break that spirit that stops them from always taking and not giving, especially with our men. I think it's very, very, very, very, very important that the man doesn't grow up being spoiled by his mama and then go out here and find a younger mama to take care of him, because he's always on the receiving end, but he has never been taught reciprocity. If reciprocity runs the universe, if it controls the air and the water, if it controls the grass growing and the harvesting of wheat, if it controls apple orchards, if it controls vineyards, then reciprocity has something to do with what is going to happen in your life. Reciprocity. And I want to break it today. I want to break it today. If you have to send somebody something in a Cash App, if you have to call them on the phone and say, you know what, you're always good to me and I'm never doing anything back for you, I'm inviting you over for dinner. Find something to give back, because reciprocity is a law of which the whole ecosystem of the planet exists. And you cannot be a hoarder and expect to prosper. You have to develop the propensity to be liberal. The Bible said the liberal soul shall be made fat. What is fat? Overflow. It's abundance. It's more than what your body needs. So you ate more food than your body needed to use. And all of this fat, I'm preaching about me, all of this fat is overflow. Overflow. That's all the energy you didn't burn. Okay, you have to understand, the Bible says the liberal soul should be made fat. In other words, if you're liberal, you'll have overflow, you'll have extra, you'll have more abundance, you'll come into another level because you have the spirit of generosity. Can we go deeper in this? This is good. I want to get this into your spirit, because we don't see this much anymore. And there he is laying in the bed. And it fell on a day while he was laying in the bed, he said to Gehazi, call the Shunammite woman. And when he had called her, she stood before him. And he said unto her, say now unto her, behold, thou hast been careful for us, or taken good care of us with all this care. What is it to be done for thee? Wouldest thou be spoken for to the king or the captain of the host? He said, I can introduce you to great people. Would you like for me to speak up for you to the king or the captain of the host? And this is amazing. She says, I dwell amongst my own people. In other words, I'm complete with where I am. I found my place where I fit. I dwell amongst my own people. This is not discrimination. This is not anything other than the fact that this woman says, I have found a niche where I fit and I'm good with it. And I don't really need to meet the king or the captain of the host. I found the place that I fit. Have you found the place that you fit? This is not just about hanging with people of your economic level or your social level or your racial level. This is your type of person. I dwell amongst my own people. Who are you? I got people. You got people. We got people. We all got people. Who are your people? Your people ought to be the people that you fit with organically, not that look like you or vote like you, that dress like you. But I dwell amongst my own people. If you are not feeling safe right now, it could be that you are trying to force a relationship that doesn't fit.
Dwell amongst your own people means I'm dwelling amongst people who are similar to me in terms of their values or their constructs or their disciplines. May not be similar to me by race or income or anything like that. I dwell amongst my own people. I have no desire to meet the king. I have no desire to meet the captain of the host. I'm good. You can see here for sure why this woman is a great woman. She is a great woman, not because she could build a room and put a bed in it and a chair in it and a table in it and a bed, all that kind of stuff. That's not what makes her great. What makes her great is she did all of that asking nothing in return. And when he offers her something, she says, I'm good. I dwell amongst my own people. I'm fine. I am not eaten up with ambition. And just going to be going and further to be further and reaching to be reaching. She says, I dwell amongst my own people. I found my niche. I fit. I'm good. I'm safe. Safe is such a powerful word, because if you're going to be generous, you need to be safe. To be in a place where you're safe and you understand how things work, those were the things that she valued. And I suggest to you that the part of the reason this woman is so great is because she knows who she is. She is generous in her spirit. She understands reciprocity. And God has done great things in her life. The conversation goes on. It's really getting good. Can we go on? Let's go a little bit deeper. Because he says to her, he says to Gehazi, you know, what can we do for this woman? And he said, what then is it to be done for her? And Gehazi answered and said, verily, she hath no child, and her husband is old. He says, she has a need that money cannot buy. I want to talk to some people out here who have a need that money cannot buy, that influence cannot buy, that being a beautiful woman cannot buy, that being a handsome gentleman cannot buy. There's still a void in her life. She has no child. That's her void. Here's her circumstance. Her husband is old. So it's very unlikely, though she's dwelling amongst her own people, she has exhausted what she can get in the element that she's in. And this is how we grow. When you have exhausted how you can, what you can get from the element that you're in, God begins to expose you to outside people who don't fit within the corridors of what are your people. But God uses other people to bless you. And that's why Elijah is in her life. She thought Elijah was in her life so that she could bless him, never realizing that he was also there that he might bless her. And he says, by this time next year, you will have a child. And she couldn't believe it. She couldn't believe it. She couldn't conceive it. Okay? She could not conceive. She could conceive being generous, generosity. She could receive reciprocity. But she could not receive the fact that something that she wanted so bad and had gone all of her life and never had, and all of the conditions were against, that just by being generous, it would open up a door that would change her life. What is God saying to you tonight? What is he saying to you tonight? What is he speaking to you about the attitude of your heart? Not the size of your check, the attitude of your heart. Giving is a heart issue. God so loved that he gave. Giving is a heart issue. What does God want to see happen in your heart? That you're a giver again. Giver of service, giver of time, giver taking care of the people in your life, doing things that now you stop doing, but it is really in you to do. It's in you to do. You get blessed through doing it. It opens doors for you. It makes ways for you. And the enemy doesn't want you to operate in your gift because
because your gift is going to bring you before great men, because your gift is going to fill up voids that you can't write a check into, because your gift is going to put you in an environment that allows you to dream again on a level that you have become comfortable not to dream on. Tonight, we're talking about generosity. We're talking about you. We're talking about the gifts that God placed down inside of your spirit that have been ambushed by the words of other people, that have been asphyxiated by the criticism of those around us, that has been terminated by the opposition that made us feel like we were foolish simply because we were acting in our gift. And you have a gift to give, and God is calling you to rekindle that gift, to stir it up, to bring it to a place of fruition, because that is going to unlock the blessing that begins to flow in your life on the next level. Now here, God gives this woman a child. She raises the child. The child at some point in his life grows ill. He grows ill and dies. He dies. And this woman lays him, or has him laid in the prophet's bed, and goes riding out to meet the prophet. Her promise is now laying in the prophet's bed. Had she not been generous, had she not built the room, there would have been no place to lay this dead boy. He's a corpse laying in the prophet's bed. And you know the story, how she went out to look for him. And when she found him, she disclosed her problem and opened up her complaint to him. And ultimately, the prophet had to come to the bed that she had built for him, that the boy is now laying in. And when he starts laying on top of that boy, he literally resuscitates. So we have generosity, we have reciprocity, and now we have resuscitation. And resuscitation is achieved, but it never would have happened if it hadn't been for that initial generosity. What is God challenging you to give right now that's going to turn around and bless your children, that's going to bless the next generation, that's going to release generational blessings? You didn't even know it when you built the bed. You thought you were building it for the prophet, never knowing that your unborn child was going to grow up and end up laying in that bed dead. And that would be the spot. That would be the spot where the miracle occurs. Glory to God. That's going to be the spot. When you sow, that's going to be the spot where the miracle occurs. That's going to be the spot where the door opens. It is not the bed. It's the generosity that created the bed. It's not the bed. This is not a magic bed. We can't roll it down the street and start laying dead corpses on it and it's raising up everybody in the city. The power is not in the bed. It's in the generous spirit that got the bed in the first place. I want to make a clarion call tonight for people who have lost their ability to be generous. And it's not because you lost your wealth, it's you've lost the passion to be generous. And you don't understand that that passion is given to you so that later in life, something that gets in trouble is going to rest in the place of your generosity. You don't understand that something later in life is going to rest in the place of your generosity, that you're going to affect generations through generosity. So we started out talking about generosity. We ended up talking about reciprocity. And now we're talking about generations are blessed in the generosity that started this text. My God, what is God saying to us? I want to challenge you to stir up the gift that lies within you. It might have become encrusted. It might be rusty. It might be dormant. It might be out of practice. But if you stir up the gift that lies within you, God is going to quicken some things in your life. And things that you have reckoned to be dead can be resurrected if you lay them in your generosity. Oh, dear hearts. So many of us don't have any place to lay the next generation because we have never been generous.
We don't have anybody to help us with our children because we don't help anybody else with their children. We don't have anybody to give us mercy because we have never been merciful. We don't have anybody to be kind to us because we've never been kind. We are like that beautiful woman that the Bible says is like a gold ring in a horse's snout. She lacks discretion. No discretion reaps no loyalty. You don't get loyalty because you don't sow loyalty. You don't get reciprocity because you've never sown generosity. This is a character checkup and an opportunity for you to check your heart out, not your wallet. Because the widow's mite was just as generous as the wealthy people's giving was, because she gave what she had. What do you have? What do you have? And how can you experience the joy that comes when God can give you something and you can give it back? That's joy. That's generosity. God had blessed this woman before the prophet ever even got there. He had blessed her to be a blessing. Yet we live in a time now, you ask somebody and say, oh, I don't feel like it tonight. I'm tired. Why do they always call on me to sing? Shut up. Sing. Be generous with your gift. Be grateful that somebody is asking me to teach again. I don't want to teach again. I taught last year. Teach again. Be generous with that spirit. Oh, they're always asking you to sow financially. Be glad you got something to sow. Sow again. Because somewhere down the road, people always ask, where's the storehouse? This woman didn't know that bed was going to be a storehouse. That bed became a storehouse for her. And when she laid that dead boy on that bed, little did she know that he would be resurrected in the place of her generosity. There are some things in your life that God wants to resurrect. Some promises that have strangely gotten ill and shut down. And God needs a place to lay that dead thing. And you need to have enough generosity going for you right now to have that bed there for a challenge you don't even know is coming. But in the time of need, that very ministry you supported in the time of need will help you with your child. That very one you gave it to in the time of need will strengthen you in a way, will encourage your son locked up in prison. That very one that you said, you didn't even do it for that. Had no idea that one thing had anything to do with another. When she brought that bed, it was totally for Elijah. Never knowing, she didn't even have the child yet, that she would later have a child, that child would grow up and later get ill, lay in his father's lap and say, my head, and pass away. And that she would lay that child in that bed and go after the prophet. And the prophet would resurrect him right in the place of her generosity. As I close tonight, I want to challenge your generosity. I want to challenge you to give and to sow into the kingdom of God. I want you to start breaking through the rust and the crud around your generous heart and get it out of bondage again. But not just in giving and sowing into the kingdom of God. Whatever you have, I want you to become generous again, because the liberal soul shall be made fat. May God bless you tonight. May God strengthen you tonight as you rediscover the hidden gifts that the enemy has tried to hide from you. May he renew you and strengthen you. May he really resurrect something powerful in you. I can hear my dogs barking outside. They're all excited too. Something is about to happen in your life that's going to require you to be more generous, less narcissistic, that's going to require you to operate in reciprocity like you have never done before. You cannot always be a taker. Lust takes. Love gives. Tonight we're talking about generosity. Teach it to your children. Don't let them have toys they can't share with anybody. Teach it to them while they're early. Model it and let them see you
doing for people you don't have to do for, giving when you don't have to give. Let it be embedded in their spirit, a spirit of generosity. When the floods come and the hurricanes come, people only survive because other people are generous. It is in our nature to be generous. It is the enemy that wants to kill that out. I bind the powers of enemy that have distorted your personality and made you fearful and made you not feel safe and made you feel bad about your own personality. I shut up every voice that keeps speaking to you and say, they're taking advantage of you. That's too much. You shouldn't do that. No, I rebuke every voice and I command you in the name of Jesus to flow in your gift, because it is your gift that's going to release the next blessing in your life. So says the word of God, and I leave it with you for your prayerful consideration. Are you really generous? It could be possible that your life depends on it. I'm Bishop T.V. Jackson, Senior Pastor of the Potter's House. It's Bible class on Wednesday night, and we have been teaching on generosity. Take a lesson from this great woman, this Shunammite woman. I did. I included her in my When Women Pray, my new book that's coming out, because this woman was great, not because she was rich. A lot of rich people are not great people. And a lot of great people are not rich. This woman was great because she was generous. She has done what she could. Once you've done what you could, that's all you can do. But until you've done what you could, you have no right to complain. If you're not going to vote, don't complain. If you're not going to be a part of the answer, stop yelling at me about the problem. It could be up to you and your generosity that sets the things in motion for the change in your life. I hope you got that tonight. I hope it blesses you in some way. I hope you act on it right now. Find a way to act on it right now. Not just for the moment, but when you get up in the morning, I want you to purpose in your heart, I'm going to do something generous today. I'm going to do something that I don't have to do. I'm going to do something beyond what is required of me. I'm going to practice being generous again until I get myself back. I got to get myself back in the name of Jesus, in the name of Jesus. Oh God, we pray. We believe you. We trust you. Let there be massive restorations of the gift of generosity. In Jesus' name, amen. Have a great evening. It's been my pleasure to share with you tonight. Take the word of God with you and be blessed and be what? That's right. Generous. Bye-bye.

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Pastor Sheldon and his lovely wife, Lady Tanisha, and the entire family here at New Life Global Fellowship welcome you to partner with the mission of the ministry, which is to spread the gospel of Yahshua the Christ, and to welcome the world to the transformational power of Almighty God. 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
5: Samaritan's Purse has had a long history here in Ukraine, serving with the local church through Operation Christmas Child. When the war started here last year, we responded medically with a field hospital that we set up in Lviv. But as the war changed and progressed, we moved with it and moved some of those medical capabilities further to the east. We brought in stoves, we brought in tarps to re-roof. All this is through the local church, and I'm so proud of the church. They're loving their neighbor and setting a great example of serving the name of Jesus Christ.
6: Our main focus now is to help people in red zone. People won't live in their houses if it's everyday bombing, and it means that this help is very necessary for them, very important for them.
7: Everywhere that Samaritan's Purse works, it's incredibly important to be working with local authorities, local officials. No one knows better than the people who are already here what the needs are. And so we go to them and we work with them to figure out what those needs are and how we can best assist. The Ukrainian people are incredibly welcoming to those who are here. The gratefulness is just, it's like nothing I've ever seen before.
5: For all those that have helped Samaritan's Purse and helped support us through this year, I want to thank you. When this war is long over, I believe Ukraine will know it was the church that housed them and clothed them and that took care of them. Please pray for Ukraine. Pray for a peace that only Jesus Christ can bring about. And also pray for the church here. They're brave and bold and they're doing an incredible job. Thank you.

0: Jesus' name.
1: I was sitting in the back of an auditorium with like maybe 500 young people, and I'm watching them like cry and like fall out, and they're like weeping, and the worship is just so beautiful. I was like, wow, Lord, like something is happening to them and I have no idea what it is. I'm like, fine, you've brought me to this point. I have nothing left. So like, if you can do anything, like do it now. And I remember like saying like, I surrender. That's it, I give up. I don't know where to get these resources. I don't know how to be a better man. I don't know how to pursue you. I don't have a prayer life. I don't know anything. I just know pain. I just know hopelessness. I just know that I'm not good enough. And so I actually heard like chains fall onto the ground, and I began to weep, and I fell on my knees. And I remember feeling like a blanket thrown over me, like a weighted blanket. I just remember feeling so much peace, but it was like a taste. And I was like, wow, like I need to chase this. I grew up in the church, and mother, praying woman, strong woman in the Lord, her mom before her again. So both sides of the family were very involved in church. So yeah, grew up in church my whole life, mainly in music and worship. And so for me, where I believe the Lord started my life at the age of 3, I actually have a core memory of me seeing myself play drums for the first time. And so I was 3 years old when it was in the backyard. I just remember there being like a lot of dust. I live basically in the desert. And just remember getting my mom's pots and pans, breaking some sticks from the branches and just playing. And in my head as a child, I just remember saying at some point I'm going to be in a band or a group or involved in some type of music. And so that, I believe the Lord planted a seed early, just for the passion for that. So growing up, my father saw that immediately. He is a very active musician. He plays everything, jack of all trades. He could literally touch any instrument. It'll sound amazing. So as soon as he saw that I could play an instrument, he immediately bought me a drum set. So we started playing together. He's a trumpet player, so we would play anything from Christian music to jazz to funk. Like, he just had me learning at an early age. And so that time frame, I believe 3 to 5, was just me being around him. He was like my hero. And so everything I did, I was attached to his hip. Every time he played, I was right there next to him, and he just taught me everything with music. And so by 5, I was on the worship team. I was actually just sitting in the front row with my mini drum set, not sounding good whatsoever, but my dad was like really proud. And it was my grandmother's church, so she was extra proud. The congregation probably wasn't that happy, but I just remember they have pictures of me just sitting in the front and just enjoying it. And so my father pushed me into that pretty heavily. So that was my childhood. I just remember being in the church, playing drums every chance I got, and just having a passion for it. And my father just being like, yeah, like this is my boy. I can't wait for him to like excel in this. Time moves forward, still involved in church pretty heavy. I grew up with a lot of security, actually. My father had a great job. My mother had another great job, actually. Considering the town is small, they both had pretty good jobs. So there's a lot of security. I don't remember living in lack at all, really, as a child. So I remember believing and thinking like, wow, like my family has it together, like everything is perfect. You know, I'm the only boy, so I have 2 older sisters. So just remember just kind of being like that little kid who just was by himself, like only kid, just him and pops. And so, yeah, I would just run around with dad and work with him and play music with him. And so that was my childhood, like in a nutshell. Things really took a turn for me and my family around the age of 12 or 13. So around that time, my parents filed for divorce. So my father actually was in infidelity. And so for me, I just remember being devastated. I remember as the only boy, like, okay, what's going to happen now? So I remember the last time I saw him around that time frame, he was like, hey, like, I'm just going to grab a couple of my things and I'll be back later for dinner. I was like, okay, cool. So I actually, like, one of my friends at the time was there with us, and we actually helped him like put stuff on the trailer. And I remember he like bought food for us. He bought like pizza and stuff. And in my head, I'm like, okay, he's just going to move some stuff, right? Like his first business, like he's doing his thing. And that day he actually didn't come back. And, you know, one day led to another, and I was like, wow, like he's gone. Like, and my mother knew what was happening, was like, hey, like he's not returning. And so I remember in my head, like, not being able to perceive what was happening. And so my mother, being like very strong-willed, she got a second job and immediately started trying to keep the ship afloat, so to speak. And so she was working a lot. I rarely saw her. At the time I was 13, 14. So again, identity, I was like in that mixture of like, okay, I'm learning to become a man, but then that role model like left. And so I remember just wanting that validation, wanting that security again. And so as time moved forward, I just remember just slowly becoming very angry and bitter, seeing my mom work so much. And now it was a very strict Hispanic household. So, you know, like the weight that they put on the shoulders of a man, like, okay, it went from now you're developing to you are the man of the house now. We expect this from you. We want you to be that. And so I began to put on many hats that I was not prepared for. So I began to stress over bills, began to actually work with my dad, like these side jobs, whether it be plumbing, electrician work, air conditioning and heating, to bring money in for the family. So that caused more tension, where I was like, well, I need to help provide for my family, but then the only way I can get it was with my father. So that time, my relationship with my parents kind of turned into like a business partnership of like, I'm working with my dad now to make ends meet with my parents, or my mom, I'm sorry. And now I'm with my mom, but now I'm also working with my dad. So there was that moment in my life where I had to choose, almost like, I'm providing here, but I'm over here. And it was, I just remember as a child feeling so torn, and life was just moving so fast. So as that time progressed, we began to lose things. We had a beautiful home. I remember seeing a beautiful truck that we owned at the time get repossessed. I remember going with my mom to these used car dealerships. And mind you, this is a tiny town, so the options were not great. So I remember we had this like tiny like hoopty that had no AC. And in the summers of Texas, it was just brutal. There's no tent in the windows. I just remember like having to sit through it, going to school, like the seatbelt would burn us. Like it was these memories that like I couldn't forget. You know, watching my mom struggle for years kind of put an emphasis to try to like be this perfect man, to try to make up for something and to try to be everything for these women in my life. And with that, it kind of led to me to like strive to be this person, but I lacked the knowledge on how to get it or how to get there. And so that caused even more bitterness in the sense of like, I know what I should become, but I don't know how to get there. I don't know the resources. I don't have the example. Like, I don't know what's happening. So around that time, we had actually moved to a new church, and it was actually a very spiritually active church when I went there. A lot of prophetic movements. This is the first time that I was around a large body of prophets, a large body of spiritual movements. So I remember going in there and people were, demons were being cast out, right? Prophecies were being going out, right? Like it was just a beautiful thing. I remember as a child, I'm like, this is not, like, this is crazy. And I remember the first time, like, falling out, it was just like, wow, this man just really just did this and I just fell out. And I remember as a child being like, wow, like, this is amazing and I don't want to leave it. In church, when I was there, I was just really drawn to the worship team. But I also sensed that, like, there was more to just church. I knew that there was a different side to what we were experiencing that I wanted to get to, which almost intensified the need to strive, right? It was like, well, I can't make ends meet to be a provider for my family, and I want to tap into these deeper things with God, but, like, how do I get there? And so the frustration began to grow and began to grow. So around that time, I actually joined the worship team, for the youth group at least. And I remember my goal was just to always be up there. I just wanted to worship around all these people. For the time, we had about 500 to 600 members, which was crazy for that, for how big that town is. And so it was very active. And I remember our pastor at the time retired. And from there, the predecessors really didn't steward well, you know, the church. And so there was a huge split. So a lot of the worship team left, the pastor left, a lot of my friends left. And I remember on top of the divorce, I was like, wow, like now the church I'm going to now, like, where am I going to, like, what's happening? And so I remember going to my mother and saying, hey, like, are we going to leave too? Like, are we going to leave this church too? And I remember she actually said something to me there that I still consider to this day, where she said, well, we're not going to leave until the Lord calls us out. Whether there be one person or 1,000 people, like, we're going to learn how to stay here until God calls us out. I remember that lesson so clearly because it translated to where I'm at today. As the divorce began to settle, I actually grew to find other side jobs that I was doing. So I became more distant and angry towards my father. And once I had a conversation with him, he actually told me that he had cheated on my mother. And I didn't know at the time why they split up. I just thought he just didn't return. And so, you know, as that time progressed, I remember just asking him and just being so devastated. And be like, how could you ever do that to her? Like, how could you ever do that to us? Like, I thought we were friends. Like, you're supposed to be this example for me. And his answer was kind of cold, right? He was just kind of justifying what he did. And I remember looking at him and vowing to myself, like, I will never be like this man ever again. And so that began a heart-wrenching journey where I actually, like, ignored him for about 5 years. We lived in a small town again, but I did everything to avoid him. He would call me, I would ignore his calls. He would text me, I would ignore his texts. I would block his number. Like, I did not want to do anything with him. I didn't want to look at him. I didn't want to hear his voice. And in my culture, there's something with the last name where it's like, well, you're known by the last name and your father and their traits. And I remember, like, everyone pointing out my last name. We were like, oh, like, your dad is so great. You know, I'd go to the supermarket. Oh, he's an amazing man. And he works so hard and he's playing here. I remember just thinking, like, y'all don't know. I remember I didn't talk to him for about 5 years. And during that time, I'm still in church. I'm still learning and I'm developing as a musician and still dealing with the split of the church. And so, mind you, we went from 500 to about 25 members. And it went from like, okay, we're playing from a lot of people to like nobody. And so that was a journey where it was like, okay, I'm just going to learn how to worship. And so our worship leader would just spend a lot of time like teaching us the ins and outs of music and worship. And I had a mentor who was a bassist who taught me everything I know now. And I remember as a kid, all I had was a bike, and I would like drive or bicycle about 3 miles to church just to get there early. And I would leave late. Just, I was the first one there. I wanted to be there. I wanted to like play the drums and test out the new music. And I remember the hunger as a kid, like that was my safe place. I'm like, well, if it's not working at home, we're like broke. If it's not working with my parents, if it's not working anywhere else, then drums is how I'm going to feel connected. And so I would just do anything just to be at church, just to play. And again, there wasn't a lot of us at the church, but I would like pour it out every time. I would imagine myself playing in front of thousands of people. I would imagine myself like just really getting into a different type of music, but it was actually worship that I was really wanting to get into. So in high school, I got into a relationship with a girl and we dated for about 3 or 4 years. And during that time, I remember like wanting to show her that I could be this person, wanting to prove to her that I could be the man that I wasn't in the past, right? To my father or to my mother, to even the girls in my family. Like, I was wanting to make it a point that I could be this person and still fighting the, I know that God has a plan over my life. And so at the end of it actually didn't work out. And from there, it kind of led me asking a lot of questions of like, okay, when is it ever going to come together? And so that led me into graduation. You know, you graduate high school, still wondering, still curious, still like wondering if God even has a plan, right? Wondering like, what is he going to do with all this mess, right? Like from the divorce and losing what I consider my hero to high school, just asking years of questions of like, okay, like I know that you have a plan for me. This is where I'm headed. And there's no way that these two roads are going to meet at all. I don't see it happening. So I graduate high school, begin to be very depressed, actually, that these things aren't connecting. My heart was wanting the Lord, but literally my life was saying everything else. I actually did a year of community college where my mother, because my father was a musician, and what led to infidelity was the music side of it. He wasn't really doing it for the Lord. So she had high guards up when it came to any type of music. So she was actually encouraging me to do the opposite. She was like, well, how about you know, go to college for like criminal justice? And I was like, me, a cop, like there's no way. There's just absolutely no way. And so she's like, try it, like we'll help pay for it. Like we'll literally do everything just so you don't have to go down that road to be a musician. And I remember just thinking like, wow, she's really hurt. Like there's no way that I could go through that route and put her through that. And there was actually one time where we were playing a service and the prophetic hit. And it was one of my first times like actually playing prophetically through an instrument, which was crazy. But a musician who was traveling, playing with a bigger band, came to me and told her, was like, hey, he needs to go to some type of ministry school. You should actually invest into him to look into music. And she was like, I don't think he wants to be in criminal justice. And I remember as a kid, I'm going to honor my parents, right? I'm going to be like, all right, mom, like, you're right. And so I remember just feeling so devastated inside, like even more heartbroken of like, wow, I'm doing all of this. Like, I'm trying to be this person And then you're like, that's really my passion. Like, I've been doing this since I was three. Like, this is not normal, but still feeling that, like, there's no way this is going to come together. So, you know, around that time, I was just asking a lot of questions, did a year of community college. It was the worst year ever. I just remember sitting in classes. I was failing everything because just nothing made sense. Nothing was clicking and everybody was doing very well in the class. And I just continually was just doing terrible. And again, that just fed into the depression of you're not enough. You can't get there. Like, God doesn't have a plan for you. And living in that tiny town was just like, what else can come from here, right? Like, there's no way that the seed that God planted could ever come up. And I just remember feeling hopeless for years. Around that time, we actually got a new pastor at my church. I was around 19, and they're actually from New York and New Jersey. So they came and they completely changed the script of my church. Different feel, different worship, just a different type of passion that I've never seen before. They literally brought the East Coast to West Central Texas, and we didn't know what to do. I just remember being like lit ablaze by their passion. I just remember seeing my youth pastor and my pastor at the time, Pastor Cortijo, where he would just preach and preach on the deep things of God. And I would I began to take notes and I began to be so drawn to those things and the art of flowing. Like the worship pastor was my pastor's wife. And so she would just sing all these melodies and all these riffs and just tag these different songs. I remember just being so blown away with it. Like, I didn't know that this was a part of worship. I thought it was start, end, you do something crazy and you call it a day, but they were flowing. And I remember seeing that, and they were actually very big into a conference called Battle Cry that was here in New York. And so they were having one in Dallas. I remember them saying, hey, we should actually go visit. We're going to go to this conference. It's going to be good for you. And I'm like, first off, I'm 19. It's a bunch of 15-year-olds. Like, I don't want to go. And they're like, we'll pay for everything. I'm like, fine, I can't say no to that. It's Dallas, it's 4 hours away. Like, okay, it's better than going to Walmart, right? And so I remember going to this conference, which was actually the same weekend that I had for a drum competition. I went to Assemblies of God Church, and so every year we would have a competition for your instrument, and I was doing pretty well at the time. And I remember that weekend thinking, like, wow, out of all weekends, like, I have to choose. Either glorify myself or test out this new school that I know nothing about. And I had scholarship money pent up from it, meaning like I could have applied that to any college and or Christian college, I'm sorry. And so I remember I actually had a dream before that weekend of seeing this old, like, oaky looking tree. It was like a thick tree next to like this broken down gas station. And I remember it was right off the exit of like this Texas like interstate, and it was very green. And I'm like, okay, that's not where I'm from. That's definitely not it. I'm seeing the dream and then feeling that I should go to this conference. Sorry, this weekend. So I go to this weekend with one, my now best friend and my pastors, and we get off the last exit to go to this school to visit for the weekend. And I see like this thicker tree that's like older, beat up next to a broken down gas station. And that was one of the first like prophetic dreams I had. And I saw that and I said, wow, this is where I need to be. So I go to this school and there's kids from all over the country, my age, seeking the same thing. Okay, wow, like this is a bubble. So I go, literally fill out the application, did not tell my mother at the time. So I'm still working at home and I'm like, okay, I'm going to do this. This is my sign that I need to do something for God. So I remember signing up for it and they're like, oh, it's going to be a couple grand just to get into it. And then it's going to be this much for dorms. It's going to be this much, but it's a year experience just for you and the Lord. And I remember thinking, like, having enough faith, I'll just be like, you know, I'm just going to do it. I'm just going to submit my application. I just know, like, this is my way to get into the things of God. It's my way to, like, escape this, like, dreaded life that I've been living for years of, like, hopelessness and pain and stress to, like, something new. So I go to this school with the intention to be a drummer. And the first service there, we go there. We have a couple fundraisers to basically get me there. And I literally only had enough for like the first semester. And so I'm like, okay, if I can go just go for 5 months, the Lord will open up something. Like, that was my mentality. It was so interesting. And I go and just make enough for that first semester. And the first service that we have was actually the first encounter I had with Holy Spirit. I was 19 years old. And I remember like it was yesterday. I was sitting in the back of an auditorium with like maybe 500 young people, and I'm watching them like cry and like fall out, and they're like weeping, and the worship is just so beautiful. And I was in the back and I was like, wow, Lord, like something is happening to them and I have no idea what it is. I'm like, fine. You've brought me to this point. I have nothing left. So like, if you can do anything, like do it now. And I remember like saying like, I surrender. That's it. I give up. I don't know where to get these resources. I don't know how to be a better man. I don't know how to pursue you. I don't have a prayer life. I don't know anything. I just know pain. I just know hopelessness. I just know that I'm not good enough. And so I actually heard like chains fall onto the ground and I began to weep and I fell on my knees and I remember feeling like a blanket thrown over me, like a weighted blanket. And I was weeping in the presence of the Lord so heavy. Like I was there for at least like 45 minutes to an hour. Like they had like finished the service and I was still curled up in a ball in the corner of this auditorium. And I just remember feeling so much peace, but it was like a taste. And I was like, wow, like I need to chase this. It was like addicted to it. I was drawn to it. I was like, wow, like this was an experience that I've never felt before. For the first time in years of my life where I felt like whole. I felt like the peace of God. Like, I'm like, well, this is amazing. I'm going to do anything to get there, right? And so I remember for the next 2 or 3 months, I fell in love with the Bible. I fell in love with the Bible every day. Like I would go to lunch, I would eat very quickly, and I would run to my dorm room, read my Bible for the rest of my lunch break. After we were done with like our work hours and our classes, I would go to the dorm room. I would just read and read and listen to sermons and listen to preachings and like the Jewish roots and meanings and definitions. I just fell in love with the text. And the thing that was lacking, like I really didn't understand the spiritual aspect of it, but I just knew that I loved the word. I was reading like the proverb a day. I was reading Psalms. Like I was finding these scriptures that related to me, right? Like, why are you so downcast, my soul? I was like, wow, this is in the Bible. I'm feeling that. I'm feeling like I'm not enough. I'm feeling like I have to provide and be this person, and the pressures of life are like too much. But like, this is in the Bible. This is like, has been out for thousands of years, but like, oh my goodness, this takes actually a grown man, a mature man to be able to air out his laundry like this. I don't have that. So I began to read more and I fell in love with the Gospels of just finding out who Jesus was and his patterns and how we treat people, how we talk to people. And I had just so much pent up aggression, so much bitterness and anger and depression where I was like, this is not me at all. Like this guy literally would get like slapped and forgive them. He almost got pushed off a cliff and he's like, I'm just going to walk through. Like, I could not imagine what type of man would have this much patience. I'm like, this is not me at all. I'm the actual complete opposite. Like, I'm angry, I'm bitter, I'm hurt, I'm stressed. Like, there's no way that I can attain this. And so I began to read and just fell in love with the word of God. And so music actually like began to leave my mind. I went for music and there was a couple opportunities for me to play. And yes, I played in a band or two with some friends, but like that wasn't my focal point. I just remember thinking like, you know, forget the drums right now. Like I'm finding Jesus. I'm finding life in these scriptures. And I just remember just having conversations till like 2 or 3 in the morning with other dorm mates about the scripture, about the text. And we're just like going off of each other. It was amazing. And so, you know, I completed the first year. People began to like invest almost into my spiritual life, which is crazy. I had a couple people were saying, you know what, we're going to start to bless you monthly. Right? We're going to fund, or we're going to do this. And the Lord began to like fund this thing. So I remember it's a 2-year program. The summer, I kind of come back out of that and hit reality. So I go home and my mom is immediately like, hey, like we're struggling financially. Like we need you here. You're the man of the house. And I remember thinking like, wow, I just was in this Christian bubble, this spiritual tank, so to speak, for a year. And now I'm stuck with the real life in the middle of nowhere. I'm not around any friends right now. And I remember just feeling like, wow, like, God, like, this was messed up. Like, how could you experience something so great and then be back to pain and stress? Like, it's like leaving a church service and it's like going home to reality of like, man, I'm sick. Like, my mind isn't right. Like, I don't know what I'm doing with my life. Like, God, is there any way that you can make something happen out of nothing? And so towards the end of the summer, I just remember thinking, like, feeling the pressure of like, okay, I'm not going to go. And feeling the pressure of like, I don't think I have enough for that. And so the director actually called me and was like, hey, for how well you did the first semester, we want to help give you a scholarship. And so we want you to come back, but we want you to do the leader track. And I was like, okay, cool. So I actually go back again, did not tell my mother. She was very upset. So I remember like during that time getting with my best friend and I was like, dude, listen, we got to pack the car and we're going to fill out our stuff and we're leaving. I have to go. I can't stay here. And, you know, I look back at it and it was just such an immature thing to do. But I know like my end goal was to be with the Lord. And I was like, no, I have to finish this commitment. I remember leaving and that began even more turmoil with the relationship with my mother. Like that also fed into the men in my life leave. You're just like them. And verbally, like I would hear this from her and other family members. And I was like, wow, like I'm experiencing God in this way around all these people, but like they don't see the fruit of it. And I'm like, it's sickening almost. Like the people I want to support me the most are like actually like chastising, making fun of me. They're like, why are you doing that? Like you're not changing. You're actually worse of a man because you left us. And I remember like having that heart tear of like, oh my goodness, is this even worth it? Like, I just remember that of like, my end goal was to be this person for them, right? And so, you know, I was having these crazy encounters. I was a leader of 8 first year interns and no lie, like we did very well. Like everything was cohesive. We were a very successful group. We were known around the campus to not only serve the teachers, we would pick up trash on the weekends. Like we would pray, we'd go to the prayer room. Like we did so many things to serve the community where like we began to like get awards, like we began to get recognized. And me as their leader, like they're like, wow, like this guy has something. And so the opportunities began to roll in, right? Hey, we would actually love for you to come be a youth pastor in Houston. We're going to pay for everything. We're going to give you a house. We're going to give you a car. We're going to give you like a stipend, like you're taken care of, right? After graduation, call us. You're good to go. Another one. Hey, this youth camp in Iowa, we're going to pay for you to come here. We're going to pay for you to go to California. Like all of these doors began to open up. And I was like, wow, Lord, like it's finally going to happen. This is it. This is my time to go through. And so still with that side of the family, like still fighting and going through all that stuff, I was still wanting to like, okay, no, Lord, like I know that you have a purpose for this. And so, you know, we graduate the internship and I'm like at the top of the hill. Like I feel amazing. I'm great. I'm ministering here. I'm traveling here. At the time, like we're traveling back and forth from New York. So we're going to preach, we're going to minister. And I'm like, wow, like God, you're doing so much right now. Like it's only going to get better. So at the end of the internship actually like shuts down, just due to some financial issues and some other things that was happening. It was really intense, but I just remember thinking like, okay, like I can't stay here. So I actually stayed in Dallas for a little bit. And I remember my godmother at the time had a ministry. It was a small ministry and I went to go help them. And about a month in, she was like, hey, like, I feel like you should go home. And I was like, I will never go home. There's nothing there. Like nothing. She's like, I think you should go home. So sure enough, after like really being as stubborn as I could, I was like, fine, you're right. So I call my best friend. I'm like, hey, dude, like, I don't know what to do. So he's like, that's fine. So he drove 4 hours to come pick me up in Dallas to then drive me back with all my stuff. And I remember just feeling so ashamed in that trip. I didn't say a word. I was like, okay, this is it, God. Like, you're picking on me at this point. So we get home. And within a month, we're still fighting. We're going through it with my family and my sisters. And there's so much turmoil and like dissension where like we couldn't even sleep. Like we couldn't even sit at the same dinner table together. Like we borderline had hatred towards each other where it was like, I can't even look at you. I can't hear your name. You're just this terrible person and people. Like we were just fighting so much. Like I remember the house was so thick with tension that like I would literally leave. I'm like, no, I can't be here. Would just go sit in my car and just be like, I would rather be in my car than like in this house. At the same time, fighting with the fact of like, I went from all these opportunities to nothing. Like, God, like, why would you do this to me? I had everything in my hand and now it's torn from me. As time progressed, like, you know, these slivers of hope would like slowly leave. At the time, my pastors, their term was ended at the church. So they actually moved back to New Jersey. And so I lost my pastors. And at the time, my youth pastors got an opportunity to pastor in El Paso, which was like 8 hours away. So they move. My worship pastor again moved as well. So I'm like, there's no way. Like it goes from here to here to back here. Forget it. Like this is just, I'm done. And within that month, I remember after all this happened, my mother was going to run an errand and I was in the living room. And again, we weren't really talking at the time. And so she was leaving and she like grabbed her stomach. And I'm like, wow, this is crazy. And she's like, ow. I look at her and she began to weep. And this is the first time I've seen her cry in like years, right? I'm just used to her being the strong woman. And she's like weeping and crying and in pain. And I'm like, yo, are you okay? She's like, I need to go to the ER. And mind you, I've never heard her say that. So sure enough, I drive her, and again, that car ride is silent. You can cut the tension with the knife. We take her in. Turns out she has a hernia. You know, she works a lot. She has like 2.5 jobs borderline. She's doing a lot of physical labor and stuff. Like, she's too old to be doing this. So she can't work for a little bit. So both of us were just like, wow, like now my mom like can't work. So a few weeks go by and this pain like worsens. And my mom's like, we have to go back again. So we take her to the doctor again. They run a few tests, and actually it was a different doctor now. And this is where things began to turn. During that time, we actually got a results back that she was actually diagnosed with stage 3 ovarian cancer. And I remember being in the room receiving this news, thinking it was a hernia, that she was like hurt, she can't work again, to like, oh my goodness, like I'm going to lose my mom and we don't have a relationship. Like, we've been so business minded since 13. And what is happening? And I remember being in that room looking at my sisters of like, what do we do? Like, we asked him, how bad is it? He goes, well, she has until, it was September at the time. And he goes, she won't make it past November. And I remember just the hopelessness I already had just turned to numb. I remember just really just looking at my sisters like, there's no way this is happening. We were more shocked than anything. And so he was like, we can try the treatment, chemotherapy, and let's just see, and let's just fight it. So we look at my mom, and my mom's typically this strong person, and she looks at us and she goes, it's time. And we're like, what do you mean it's time? And something that I didn't know was that she actually had cancer exactly 20 years before. She had breast cancer. And during that time, I was 1 year old. And she had actually prayed and asked God for 20 years to see me grow up. I remember when she told me this, I like, you know, got a little emotional. I was like, wow, like, so I'm 21 now. So like, I believe that God was so cruel at the time that he would actually answer that prayer and was like, well, you gave her what she wanted. Now you're going to take her from us. I'm only 21. Like, what's going to happen? Like, I just lost all the opportunities. I lost my friends. I lost my pastors. Like, what? Like, now I'm going to lose my mom. And I didn't have a relationship with my dad. So I'm like, this isn't fair. So I remember as treatment began, our rooms were catty corner to each other in the house. And I just remember watching her die and deteriorate for months. And that time was actually very hard because, you know, she was a very healthy woman working 2 jobs. Like, she's always been here, super funny, super active. Like, she's very bubbly. And seeing her not be like that for months, like, was devastating. And, you know, she began to lose the weight. I remember, you know, we would go into her room and she'd be laying down, and because of the chemotherapy, like, pieces of her hair would be like stuck on the pillow. And we would look at it like, this is really like, what do we do? And I remember she couldn't even walk down the hallway to the bathroom. Like, I'd have to help her. So I'd go, and she'd be like, she called me Mijo. She'd be like, Mijo, can you help me like walk to the restroom? I said, yeah. So I'd put her arm over my shoulder and I would slowly inch and inch and inch for her to use the bathroom. My sister would, you know, help her. But I just remember this for months and just being like, wow, like, there's no way it can get better than this. And every time we went to chemo was just like watching her like deteriorate. She grew skinny. She was very weak. Like, she couldn't even eat anything. And we had to like literally break down all of her food. And I just remember watching her like slowly kind of cave in. And I remember in the midst of that, like, her and I actually had a moment where like we apologized. She's like, hey, I'm sorry, you know, for everything that we've been through. Like, and I understood, you know, I understood. I looked at her, I said, I get it. Like, you did what you had to do. And I don't, you know, what else was there to do? We had to survive. And so, you know, from there, still a lot of it wasn't healed or broken. We were just trying to push through and survive. And, you know, as we progress, we try to make the light of things as our family. We try to stay close. We try to do these things together in the midst of this hard time. And I remember my mom in that time began to just get this strong faith. Like, it had seemed like there was a turn in the tide where she just began to just like read scripture every night. And she would pray. And people would actually come to visit her. And they would come visit her because she was sick. And she would end up praying for them. And I remember watching her like, this is Superwoman. Like, I'm seeing a different side of my mom that I never really would have seen because of so much anger and like stress and bitterness. But I began to see her minister while she was in stage 3 cancer. And we would see like miraculous like signs and wonders in her living room. It got to the point where we had to make an announcement on Facebook, like, please, we have to schedule time to see my mom because she's tired, like she's drained after that. And so she's ministering to people. We're watching her do that. And oddly enough, in that time, like God began to give us hope. And not more so hope in the sense that she would live, but she began to accept that she was dying. And when she accepted that, we began to follow that lead. And she was like, it's my time, it's my time. And at the same time, we believed her. But the Lord was actually doing something else in her. And we just remember just like Holy Spirit beginning to rest in her house. You know, and it was the most beautiful thing, oddly enough, in that tough time. Because I remember time walking past her door and like feeling like the spirit of death was there. Right? Like I would walk by and there was sometimes I'd have to poke her and be like, Mom, are you awake, alive? And there was sometimes where like she wouldn't move and it didn't seem like she was breathing. She's like, I'm okay. Like, I'm alive. I'm fine. And I remember like weeping some nights of like, oh my goodness, like I don't want to lose you. Like you've done so much for us, but still fighting that. And to feel the spirit in the house was just something that we needed. I just remember that the house for a minute was just so dark and broken and bitter, and the spirit of death was there. It was like literally hovering around. And as she began to pray, as she began to do this, our hope began to like get better and stronger. And so over time, like she began to start getting better. The doctors were like, hey, we don't know what's happening, but this tumor is shrinking. And we like were blown away. We're like, wow, this is a literal miracle. And again, like I had mentioned before, like I only knew the word of God. So the spiritual stuff I wasn't into. I didn't really believe, right? I just only knew the word. And I was like, there's no way that this stuff can be real because I've never seen it. And we're watching like the tumor shrink. And the doctor was like, hey, I think we can get this to a point where, you know, she goes through remission and we can actually control this thing. And literally the entire home was like, oh, this is great, right? So after that, you know, as things began to get better, obviously we still had our things and our disagreements, but you know, as things progressed, we were just trying to make ends meet, but now like we're all starting to get on our 2 feet slowly. And around that time that she began to be ill, around the last year, right before the shift that she had, I actually stopped going to church. At the time, I kind of pushed everything aside and said, okay, no more worship, no more this, no more that. And so I actually began to do that. And so that actually began a pretty tough journey where I was so out of the things of God that like, well, now that this is happening and we're like towards reaching the end, I can kind of do my own thing. So with all the pent up aggression and like stress and anxiety that I had, like I stopped going to church completely. And I actually began to like stop serving the Lord. So from there, I didn't realize that I had like shelved a lot of those emotions, a lot of the things that I was feeling during my mom's sickness, that like it began to just resurface in other ways. So at that point, I actually began to get really, really divert into a side of myself that I've never seen before. I fed the anger. So I was really angry. I was very sharp with my words. I began to just be very cruel and very tactical on how I hurt people. I began to just stop serving people. I began to stop caring. I began to stop asking people if they're okay. Like I began to stop doing the things that were Aaron, and I began to just get heavy into drinking and heavy into partying. And I would literally like go to these cities on the weekends and just like party and just be out all night. And at the time, one of my friends, his family member also had cancer as well. So he was going through it. So we're like, you know what? This is going to be an excuse for us. We were young. We're just going to go out and just like drink our sorrows away. So, you know, we would go out to these clubs and all these things, and we would like drink so much where we didn't know where we were, just literally standing still. And I remember we did this like every weekend. I remember like traveling by plane and driving long hours just to just go to these parties and these clubs and trying to be something that I wasn't. And in this, I remember like the depression and the anxiety and the fear and the stress began to like pile on even more. I remember one time it hit its peak where, you know, I was at a club and I remember I was like heavily intoxicated. And someone at the time actually like slipped something to us, to our group. And all of us were like feeling so many things. And I remember all of us being like, dude, like this is not okay. Like this was like the first time we'd ever been like prostrated, so to speak. And at that time, I remember hearing things in the club. And I remember there, I was standing still and I was like looking at my friends and it seemed like there was like a bubble around me. And I remember hearing a voice of like, you don't belong here. Like, this is not your scene. You should leave. And I remember just like thinking this and I was like, whoa, I don't belong here. What do you mean? Like, this is where I find joy. This is where I find fullness. This is where I'm like being able to express myself, right? This is where I can just down all my problems away with the drink. And I remember hearing that. And I looked at my friends. I'm like, did you guys hear that? And they're like, no. I'm like, I need your car keys. I'm going to go to the car. And I got the car keys and I actually went into the car, sat there and actually blacked out for like the next like 12 hours, 13 hours. Like I was in there for the rest of that night and half of the day. So, you know, during that time, like that was like a big realization for me of like, wow, like I did not live this way. I wasn't raised this way. So like, this isn't me. Like, and it was honestly kind of scary because I was headed down a path where I was being very reckless, like financially. I was spending so much money on alcohol, spending so much money on these clubs and all these like clothes and all these things. And I just remember feeling so lost and hopeless in it. And after that experience, I'm like, okay, like I'm going to calm down. All right, bro, we're just going to have to face this the way it is. And so around that time, I was living on my own. I moved out of my home and I got a better job, making a significant amount of money. I remember in it, like all of my feelings and emotions began to just pile on. And I remember sitting in this apartment. I didn't have anything, any furniture in there. And I remember just sitting there and just like being depressed. Like again, trying to drink again, trying, like I'm fighting this, like leaving that time of partying for like those two and a half years. And, you know, sure enough, I just kind of had it. I was like, okay, I'm making money. My family's good. Like I'm okay. I have my own space now. I'm not in church, but still like, this is what I wanted. I have everything I need around me. I have money. I have this. I have that. And so I remember I began to just like stop caring. I would get like a beanbag chair and just sit in my living room for hours and just like depressed. I remember that's when the thoughts of suicide began to come in. And it was so wicked and so scary that like I just could not imagine that anybody can think that, especially me. And I remember thinking like, okay, every time I drove, I had a truck at the time. I remember every time I drove the truck past a certain light, I'm like, I could just like hit a left. And what if I go that way? I was like, what if it doesn't kill me? I'm like, no, I got to think about it better. What if I just drink, you know, this away? What if I call this person I used to go to for drugs or for this or for that? Like, what if they have this and I'll just take pills and I'll just end it? And I remember like thinking these things and it began to just like grow. And every night after work, I would just sit in this beanbag chair and just plot the way to kill myself. And with me not being close to my family at the time, I was like, okay, like I have nothing else to live. Like I've worked my way up to the top that I could get to financially and like now what? And so I remember I was planning on actually killing myself in the sense of hanging myself in my apartment. And this is where things got really interesting. So I was planning it. I wanted to just end it. And so I told myself, I was like, well, like, okay, I'm going to go to work. I'm going to buy all these things at like Home Depot, whatever. And I didn't know anything about it. So I'm like, I'm not around people. So I just buy a rope or extension cord. I don't know what I'm just going to go get this stuff. So I remember like on my way there, a friend of mine from ministry school calls me. I was like, hey, what are you doing? Oh, I'm just shopping. He's like, well, bro, I really feel like you should come to New York and like minister with me and get plugged into this church. I know you're not serving the Lord right now, but I remember the call over your life and I think you should come. I was like, that's a bad idea, bro. Like, no, hung up on him. I remember that night, I'm like, okay, I think something's happening. And so, you know, I leave the store and I'm like, okay, God, if this is really you, I'll give you a week. If this is really you, I'll stop planning this. Give me another sign. Within a week, his mom calls me, who's the pastor. Hey, I really feel like it's the will of the Lord. And I was like, okay, cool. Good for you. I don't feel anything. I've been out of church for 2.5 years. Like, you don't know what I've just been through. So like, I'm the least qualified person to be at this church. She's like, no, it's fine. We'll get you playing with the youth. You'll be on the worship team. Like, we will work. We'll make sure you do this. And so I remember her saying, hey, if this is a big concern for you, we will give you rent free for 6 months. right? It's a tiny apartment, little room, but we'll do that for 6 months. And I'm like, let's do it. So immediately after that, I put my 2 weeks in on my job, canceled the lease of my apartment, and I literally packed up and moved to New York. This is 2016. So during that time is when the Lord began to deal with the deep things of my heart. All the hopeful things that I had in mind, he actually began to just work on my heart. It was 4 years of no. It was 4 years of no, bro, this isn't for you. You're not who you think you are. It's 4 years of 5 a.m. prayer. It's 5 years of, hey, like, sorry, 4 years of just like, hey, bro, you just have to learn to submit. And I remember this church was like actually very active in the things of the prophetic. And I remember at first I was receiving so many prophetic words. And I remember sitting there and, you know, things were going well for the first like year, 2 years. And then there was actually a dispute that happened within me and the individual who brought me there. And, you know, we began not to see eye to eye anymore. And, you know, things kind of led to the point where we started doing our own thing. So this friend of mine actually moved to Texas, and I was like, okay, now I'm living in New York with no family at this church. And then now it's weird because like, it's just me. So I'm like, there's no way. And I remember the room was so tiny, like it only fit a twin size bed. And like my feet were like in my closet, like the door would open and it would like hit my bed. And I remember this being like, dude, I'm like 25, 24. And there's no way I could be living. I just had a huge apartment in Texas that my closet was bigger than this room. There's no way. I'm like, this is all right. This is dumb. I'm just going to move back. So around that time, I actually had met a girl at a church, and then we began to date. And then things progressively, like, you know, things just were gelling, but not gelling. And then over time, like, you know, we began to just like plan our lives together. And so, you know, you fast forward a couple of years, and in 2019, I actually proposed to her. And during this time, I'm not really set financially. You know, we're both pretty young. She was younger than I was at the time. Still younger than me. But during that time, I remember thinking like, okay, like I'm going to do this and I'm going to do it right. Like this is my time. This is my chance to finally have somebody in my corner with me and stuff. And so we began to plan our lives together. At the time, I was working in the city for a tech company, and there was an opportunity that opened up in Austin. So like, you know what? This is perfect. Newly engaged. Now I can actually like start a family in Texas, close to my family. Great job. Like I'm going to have everything I need. We can find a home church, get plugged in. And so that was towards the end of 2019. And then the pandemic happened. And around that time, I remember getting sick for about a day. Her family got sick as well. So there was a lot of things happening in the mix. And so I remember like we were around each other for about a week and a half, 2 weeks. I was around her family all the time. So, you know, we're all shut in and, you know, we're around each other and we're like, okay, like what's happening? So during that time, I just felt like there was a little bit of separation. Like we just began not to see eye to eye to things. And we began to see like and notice things about each other of like, oh my goodness, this is like not good. This is not a healthy place to be in to live long term. And for me, I was like, wow, like I'm pushing down so much like years of pain and stress and anxiety and fear and worthlessness that like this was not a good breeding ground for a marriage. And it was being exposed to me. And I'm like, but we have to do it, right? Like we have to follow through. And both of us were kind of fighting through this. And at the height of the pandemic, we just began to argue. And during that time, we're like, okay, you know what? My job, we had shut down, but they were still paying me. The agreement was like, hey, what if you just go home for a little bit until the store opens again? And then, you know, we can just like, we just need some time to chill because we're around a lot. We were around each other a lot. That's fine. So I literally get in my car and drive straight to Texas. Didn't tell my family. I go home, you know, my mom's surprised, like, what are you doing here? And I was like, well, I'm just wanting to surprise you guys. I have off now, so I'm just going to be here. So my mom already knew what's up. She sensed that something was off. So within a week or two, I actually get a call. You know, at the time was my now ex-fiance. She called me and was like, hey, I don't think I want to go through with this. And I remember just thinking like, what? Like we both put everything we had into it. And I remember just again feeling like everything was ripped from me. And again, not being enough, not being worthy, not being this. And I was like, there's no way. I'm like, I left everything. Okay, this was the last straw. So sure enough, you know, she makes a decision. We cancel the plans. And I remember for those like 2 months was like really embarrassing, right? Having to call family, hey, we're not doing this. We're not doing this. And so as the time progressed, like the embarrassment and the guilt and the shame began to just like creep in. And so I remember after that call, I go to my mother who's in the backyard and I go to her. I was like, hey, we're not going to go through with it. And I remember she looked at me and she was like, she didn't know what to say. And I began to weep. And this was the first time she's ever seen me weep. Like literally, I would hold my emotions back for years. So she saw me weep and I was on my knees. And I remember her putting her hand on my back and praying for me. And this was the first time I've ever had her pray for me like this. Even through the divorce, even through the cancer. But for now, the broken engagement was like, I'm here for you. She began to pray over me. And she didn't say anything about revenge. She didn't say anything about spite. She didn't say anything really. She just prayed the will of God over my life. She began to call onto the things that she knew from the age of 3. And she said, Lord, just whatever you do, keep him in the will of the Lord. And she began to speak over me. You know, he's loved. He's clean. Like he's holy. She began to just like really pray into me. I'm like, wow, like there was a healing moment that came from the worst season of my life where I felt like I lost everything. And so I remember after that prayer, I again had another dream soon. And I had a picture of me sitting in a prayer room. And I was like, you know, sitting like crisscross style. And I was sitting in the front. It was just me. And I remember seeing the layout. I'm like, I've seen this layout before. This is a weird church, but I've seen this layout before. I think I've been there once or twice. But I was like, okay. And I tell my parents like, hey, I feel like I need to go back. And they're like, why? You have nothing there. Literally, you have nothing there. Like the thing you were there for, like, doesn't want you. And I was like, you're right, but I should do things right. And I was like, I'm going to go get my stuff, speak to the pastors, speak to her family, and like do things the right way. And I'll be right back. And after this dream, I remember feeling like I remember seeing a video online and it was a house of prayer in New Jersey. And I remember seeing this video. They were replaying like services from the past. And I'm like, this is the place that I dreamed of. I'm like, this is weird, but the last time I had a dream like this, it's where I needed to be. So I remember looking at this video and seeing this place. I'm like, well, I didn't know at the time, but I was like, it's a house of prayer. I think they're open 24 hours. I think it's like, I don't know what it is. I'm just going to go there. I'm going to pray for a couple months and I'm going to come right back to Texas because I know God can speak to me in 3 months. And so at the time I didn't have a place to live. So when I went to go get my stuff, I remember like sleeping in my car, sleeping in my hotel, like in hotel rooms, and not having enough for it. I was like breaking even for what I was making. And I remember at the time, my pastors who moved from New York, they were in New Jersey and they said, hey, we heard about what happened and we know you have a job here, but you know, we have a studio that's apart from the house, but it's a studio apartment and it's perfect for someone like you. They're like, we're selling the house in 3 months. So they had no idea that I had told my parents about 3 months. They go, we're selling the house in 3 months so you can live there. And I'm like, great. So told my parents, hey, there's a free spot. Let me at least get acquainted there. I'm going to go to this house of prayer. I'm going to pray about leaving, about what I should do next. And then I'm out, right? Again, no money. Like I was just going through it in every way possible, still heartbroken over this decision from the broken engagement and still having to like cancel plans, cancel venues, like cancel, like even losing deposits, like things that we had invested in. I'm like, dude, I'm left with nothing. Literally left with nothing. Like it was hard for me to even keep $25. Like there was just no way. So I remember like even like having a sleeping bag and having to sleep in my car and like going to these terrible hotels, but not telling my family because they didn't like, you know, they would just been like, just move back already. But I knew that God had something for me. So, you know, you move forward to the pandemic and I move into this house. And I would say this was the moment that I actually truly encountered Jesus. This was the moment that I knew him as a comforter and as a provider. I remember I couldn't sleep for weeks. Like I couldn't even utter my ex's name. I couldn't utter, you know, my father's name. I couldn't like, I remember feeling

0: all this stress that was pent up. And, you know, at the end of the day, like, I remember a scripture that I read in Romans, and it was talking about how Jesus at the right hand making intercession for us. And this was one of my first prayers with the Lord. I remember asking him and saying, you know what? If you're really making intercession for me, but my life has been looking like this for the past like 25, 26 years, what are you saying about me? I remember asking him, what are you saying? What are you interceding about me? Because it doesn't seem to be working. I was like, God, you know what? If you're real, tell me what you're interceding for. And when I tell you those next 2 months, the encounters that I would get, the prophetic dreams that I would get, I remember one time, it was so much glory in the room, I could not lift my head. I remember literally feeling the tangible presence that I felt when I first got saved. And I remember yelling and just like flowing out scripture that I memorized when I was 19, right? Of the scripture of like, man, just like the goodness of God, just talking about the truth of him. And every time I uttered something, more presence would fall. And I remember just being curled up in a ball of like the weight of glory in this tiny studio room where like, literally, my motive was just to like be in that presence and to be in that place. And I remember the Lord began to just like remove things from me. And like, there was a lot of thoughts that I was facing. But at the end of the day, I do remember like him coming when I needed him. I remember I wouldn't be able to sleep. And I said, Lord, I just, the only thing I could say was Jesus. And I would lay in my bed. And I would just say, Jesus, Jesus, Jesus, I'm okay. We're okay. Jesus, Jesus, Jesus, and the peace of God came every time. And I remember I would tally every time God came. And I remember just seeing like in my journal, like so many tallies of the amount of times that Jesus came into my room. And I remember work, we began to go into the city to work again. And I remember saying, Lord, I only have 7 minutes. I used to have a whole day to spend with you, but can you do something in 7 minutes? And I remember the encounter that I had in 7 minutes actually was one that was life-changing. I began to get visions. I began to get like pictures of certain places. I actually got two pictures where I was like playing drums in like these bigger rooms. But it wasn't about the platform more so. It was about the anointing that was on it. And I remember seeing it. I was like, Lord, there's no way that I'm ever going to play drums again. I've stopped playing years ago. There's no way. So sure enough, after that encounter, the 7 minutes that literally changed my life, I remember seeing like, okay, you show me all these pictures, but how is this going to come together? I don't have a home church. I'm not plugged anywhere else. So I do know that house of prayer is around, but like, I guess I'll go there. So I remember going and I would just like hide out in the back in the broadcast room because a friend of mine was a sound engineer there and he had been trying to get me there for years. And I remember sitting in the back and I would go sit during sound check and just watch them worship. And I remember just seeing these people like, just like they had no agenda. They would just like flow. And I'm like, oh, this is weird. This is crazy. And I remember just always weeping in the back. And I just remember getting encountered in this prayer room. And these worshipers were just so raw and so rugged and so interesting. It was just a different sound I wasn't used to. But I was like, wow. And I remember saying in my heart, like, Lord, it'd be great just to be in this type of worship forever. Forget playing. Like if I can just be there, this would be great. And so I remember one time I was in broadcast. And my now home church pastor actually caught wind that I played drums. He was like, hey, would you mind playing on a Sunday afternoon? And I was like, sure. And I didn't have any equipment. I had a snare drum that was beat up with no case and like a broken cymbal. And so I remember scouting the guitar centers and like finding used gear, and it tallied to about $500. And around that time, I said, yeah, I could do it. I just said yes. And so I remember this yes, I actually changed the trajectory of my life. Where that week, a family member of mine called me and was like, hey, we have this gift that we were going to give you for your wedding, but we heard what happened, but we still want to sow into you. And it was $500, the exact amount that I needed to start my music ministry. And I remember seeing that and I'm like, what? This is crazy. So I went out, bought this used gear, and that first service translated to many other communities that began to say, hey, we want you to play here, we want you to play there. So what started in this tiny church at 3 p.m. actually began to expand over the region of New Jersey and New York. And over the last 2 years, it's been like nonstop. And not in the sense of like wanting to play for people or platform, but it was like the Lord was beginning to answer what he had planted when I was 3 years old. And I remember one time I got a word from a preacher And he looked at me and he said, he was talking about the heart posture I had for God, but he said, he had said something that changed my life. At the beginning of that ministry, he goes, every time you play, you're going to see reconciliation and the Lord is going to mend your family together. Although, like, and in my head, I'm like, well, he doesn't know that they're in Texas. And so the more opportunities I began to get to was off of that yes. And the more I said yes, the more grace would God would give me. And I began to see these intense things. And I learned that prophetically there was a sound coming out of the drums. You know, repeatedly people were like, dude, there's a sound coming out. There's a sound. And I'm like, all right, I don't know what that is. And then I remember after that service, there was almost a spiritual awakening, an understanding of the prophetic in worship, where I remember every word that I read in ministry school is now being manifested in the atmosphere that I'm at the house of prayer. And as I began to worship more, the Lord began to skill the craft. He placed me and opened up opportunities for me to be around, yes, well-known artists, I guess, but at the end of the day, it was ministries who had the heart posture to worship the Lord in spirit and truth. And it was answered prayers from that I had in the worst time of my life. And now I'm living in it where I'm like, wow, like it seems I know what it was like for 27 years to have the word no. And once I truly gave God my yes, that changed my life. It was 27 years of no that led me to the last 2.5 years of yes. And in that, I remember God even purifying my heart. And for me, even a miracle is even being single in this time, where he was like purifying my thoughts and purifying my mind on what a healthy man should be and what the word says about marriage and what the word says about these things and cherishing it for what it was. And now in hindsight, I look back at it, I'm like, wow, I was not ready back then. And to see that the grace that God had over me during that time, during a terrible time actually, was like to see it now and to see who's made me to be is a testament of how good he is. And even, you know, the relationship with my father, like, I remember what it was like to force and to be something I wasn't. And it was producing a life that was just so toxic and just not natural. And now I just have seen him and his goodness. Like, I've seen what he could do with a yes. And he's completely brought peace into every situation in my life. Like, everything I touch now, I'm like, wow, God, like, you did this. Like, brought me into a new job, new friendships, new community, new church, new, like, different level of health that I've never been in. And I'm like, Lord, I wouldn't have any of this if not for you. And the Lord would respond and be like, well, if it wasn't for your perseverance to hold on to the word that I planted in you, those two things wouldn't have crossed. And I remember seeing it in the sense of feeling hopelessness for 27 years. And it wasn't easy, but it was worth it. I just remember looking at it now where I'm like, okay, now, like, the worship thing is just a bonus. Like, I have joy, the same joy if I'm playing in front of 2 or 2,000. Like, it doesn't matter. Like, I'm in the presence of my father. Like, I'm in the presence of a king. I'm in the presence of my comforter because I've experienced him as a comforter. I'm in the presence of my provider because he provided for me from having nothing, literally nothing, sleeping in my car to, like, now he's progressed the goodness of my life. And not for the sense of having these things to, like, show off, but more so, like, this is how good a father is because I lost touch of what a father was because I was so betrayed. And it was interesting now that I go back home and visit that he's actually reconciled the relationship with my father and my mother and my sisters, where the more I played, that prophet was right. He began to reconcile and heal years of damage, years of just pain, years of misunderstanding, years of stress, years of division in my family, where now I thought that I had to do something to mend my family together, but really I just had to surrender it to the Lord. And being across the country, away from my family, but being involved in things of the Lord, I'm like, wow, like, you did that long distance. Imagine like what he could do in these people's lives. And so I remember now I'm stepping into a place where I talk to people like, and it's funny because yes, I'll play quite a bit, but I always end up talking to somebody, a young worshiper or just somebody in the congregation who has a similar story, right? Where people are like, wow, like, you know, my wife left me and my two kids. Or, you know, I don't know if this music thing's ever going to go. I don't know if this is my call. And it's funny because now I look at them, I'm like, wow, like, I'm looking at them through the scope of a father, like Jesus, of like, The whole time he was looking at me saying, if you could just hold on, if you just have faith, I will make things whole. And not just financially, emotionally, like in every way, because he's so good. And so now, like, I don't think I've ever been so joyful and happy and full in my life. And it's not because what I have, but it's who I've encountered. And I keep encountering him time and time and time again. Like, I could have the worst day ever, but I know where to run to, because in the worst season of my life, I knew that he tested to be true. So now I know where my help comes from. And so now that ministry is running full force, it's like, I'm thankful for it. And I look back and I'm like, wow, God, like, I have so much joy into everything that I'm doing, because I knew where I was living for the past 27 years. And so now, 2 years later, I'm like, wow, like, God, you're that good. Like, and now you're opening up different opportunities for me to travel a little bit more, to minister here, to go to these places, and to even do things off the drum set. He's also brought a community of people to impart into me, where now, like, you know, things are flowing prophetically in prayer and intercession. And I'm like, wow, Lord, like, these are the gifts of the Spirit that you promised to your children. These are the things that come with it. And it's not for the sake of promotion, but it's for the sake of empowering the body of Christ. And I remember, like, wow, like, I needed to be empowered for years. And so now, like, I remember feeling years of, how do I get there? Will it ever happen? I know now I can speak to people and say, it will. You know, just this is the way to do it. Like, you have to see him as a father. You have to see him as a Lord. You have to see him as all these things. And so out of my experience, I'm like, wow, like, he just keeps getting significantly better, right? Like, it's amazing. And so, and now, you know, when I go home and visit my family, like, we can sit and talk. You know, we've sat and prayed together. We've reconciled, even with my father. You know, my dad was a big breadwinner. And so last time I went, I believe it was the end of last year, I actually had to sit down with him for dinner. And he told me about his childhood and told me about the struggles he had and the outlets that he didn't have. And he did admit to his issues and his problem and even the mistake, but we were able to have a heart-to-heart conversation where, like, I began to pray over him. And I've never seen my dad weep, but what made him weep was he took pride in providing, and he felt he betrayed that over us. And he admitted it. And when we're eating dinner, I remember paying for dinner. And it's the first time he always would pay for dinner. And I paid for it. And it was not expensive, but I paid for the dinner. And he began to weep in this restaurant. And I felt the peace of God just, like, rest on us. And he looks at me, he goes, wow, like, God really did something. And I was like, no, he's doing something. But I began to speak life into him, which led to our reconciliation. Which, even with my mother, like, now, like, we're borderline ministry partners. Like, we're planning different trips together. We're planning ways that we can pray for our family together. Like the Lord really mended years of pain and division and stress and loss for us to have everything we have now.
1: Aaron, who is Jesus to you?
0: He's my everything. I literally could not picture my life without him. He saw me at my worst, pulled me out, cleaned me up, and fathered me. Like, he's my friend. He was my comforter. And he would always point to the Word, which is himself. But it was like, in the worst times of my life, I knew that there was a hand over me. And when it was revealed, it was always him. He was like, I was always involved. I was always next to you. I was the driving push for you to be where you're at today. So Jesus to me is my everything. I couldn't live this life without him. Like, I don't see my actual life and spiritual life as separate things. Like, they're ingrained. Like, Jesus to me is, I'm speechless thinking about how good he is, but I literally couldn't imagine a life without him. Everything I have, everything I am is because of him. He gave me hope. He gave me a future. He gave me love. And yes, with friends and community, but with him, like, with presence, with Holy Spirit. And so Jesus to me is life.
1: Aaron, for those people who are in that same space that you were, in the midst of just, as we can say, let down after let down after let down, and maybe they're in the midst of that, what is a quick word of encouragement that you can give to those people watching right now? Yeah.
0: I would say, hold on and learn to cling to him. if you can learn to cling to him now, I promise you will see his goodness. I think that was a lesson for me. I had to learn to cling to him for him to be my everything. There's hope in Jesus. There's hope. Like, he gives life and life in abundance. And I pray that my story shows you the beauty and perseverance, but shows you the beauty of how consistent God can be over you. That even in the midst of the worst times ever, like, he was still present and ready to be called on. But my advice would just be to draw near, because he's there.
1: Any last words?
0: I just pray that this really encourages you to push through, to hold on, that this life isn't a waste, that you do have a purpose, and that there are certain things saved for you as a child of God. I would say you may have a lot of talents and a lot of skills, but God wants your heart. And the quicker you surrender it, the more he can do with that. And I just encourage a full surrender, because he can do a lot with a broken heart.

like the winter rains, like the spring rains that water the earth. We know that in all things God works for the good of those who love him, who have been called according to his purpose. He is the truth. He is the way. He is the life. And as long as we understand that principle, we will remain connected to the vine.

0: The following content is presented as an informative session only, and does not necessarily express the beliefs of New Life Global Fellowship or its leaders and affiliates. As always, you are encouraged to search the Word of God for yourself and heed only what is confirmed by Holy Spirit. Now, let's join in the session already in progress.
1: Today, I'm joined by a very special guest, Mrs. Nona Jones. Welcome, Nona.
2: Hello. Thank you for having me.
1: Thank you for being with us. For those who don't know who you are, just give them a little bit of background about yourself.
2: Sure. So who am I? I'm a mother. I'm a wife. My husband and I lead a church together in Florida. I also am an executive in a number of organizations, and I have a bunch of businesses as well. And I have an itinerant ministry, so I get to travel the world preaching while also doing my day job. So I lead faith-based partnerships at Facebook as well.
1: That's awesome. And I'm glad you took the time to be on the podcast today to talk about your new book, which I have here.
2: Thank you. Oh, no, this is my honor. I was telling you earlier, and I want to say it again. I think what you're doing is so powerful and so needed, and you are definitely a voice. So thank you for doing what you're doing.
1: Oh, thank you. That's so encouraging. Today, I want to talk about something that I really see a lot as in apologetics, answering the trauma behind the question. Apologists are known for answering questions.
2: Yeah.
1: And oftentimes we get stuck on the fruit of the question and not engaging the root because we don't listen. So the root may be, I don't believe in God, but the root is some kind of traumatic experience that happened. Mm-hmm. And if you only engage the fruit, you miss the deeper, really traumatic things that the person is processing through. Mm-hmm. And a lot of that seems to be something that may be a theme in your new book. Is that something that you would say that is a theme in your book?
2: Absolutely. So my book is my memoir. And interestingly enough, I did not grow up in a Christian home. I didn't grow up in a home where we talked about Jesus, God, Bible, went to church. I never knew anything about any of that until I was invited to church when I was around 11 years old by a classmate. Now, before all of that, I grew up in a home. My father passed away shortly before my second birthday. Grew up in a home where there was just a lot of dysfunction, a lot of trauma. My mother's boyfriend sexually abused me between the ages of about 5 and 12, routinely. And my mother was physically abusive, verbally abusive, emotionally abusive. I tried to commit suicide at the ages of 9 and 11. I just didn't feel like I had any reason to live. I felt like I wasn't wanted. And, you know, not having any sense of God or purpose or intention in my creation, I just felt like I could just end it all. I look back on that now and I realize that, you know, God was keeping me and protecting me. But in the middle of all that, I had no sense of any, you know, divine protection. And so I remember when I was in school, you know, I would act out. I would be defensive. I would talk back to teachers. I would try to be the class clown. So I was always either in the principal's office or in the corner of a classroom. And I was essentially punished because of my behavior. And nobody ever asked, why are you behaving this way? No one ever asked that. They simply labeled me as a problem child. They simply labeled me as having a learning disability. And frankly, I think the way that translates to kind of how the church operates in many ways is when we don't get beyond the behavior and we just kind of stop at diagnosing the behavior, we actually miss, as you call it, the root. And trauma changes you. It changes the way you see the world. It changes the way you see yourself. And if you don't have, even if you do have, but especially if you don't have a rooting in God and hope, you can very easily decide that there is no God. Like, there's no God. How could there be a God when I'm going through all of this tragedy and triumph? How could there be a God who supposedly is loving, and yet I am suffering? And so I do think that we have to go a step further. Whenever we're dealing with a question where someone says, I don't believe God is real, we do have to begin asking, why is that? And I guarantee you that 9 times out of 10, it's because something happened to them that was unexplainably painful. And they've just chosen to believe that there couldn't be a God, because if there was, this would not have happened.
1: That's so true. I was watching Lisa Ray's interview on TV One. I don't know what's behind the story or one of those. Mm-hmm. And she was talking about why she was an atheist, and it was because she felt like God let her father die. And mm-hmm. her father was the only person she felt that loved her. And she was like, there can't be a God. Because if he was, he would have not taken the person that loved me the most. Yeah. How did you reconcile a loving God and the traumatic experiences that you dealt with as a child?
2: You know, it's interesting because all the way up until the point that I was invited to church, I didn't have any sense of worth. I didn't have any sense of purpose. And so the very first sermon I ever heard when I was 11 years old in that church, the pastor said, God is a father to the fatherless. And I heard that and I thought, wait, what? Because I remembered there were many nights I would cry myself to sleep because I wanted my father. Like, I thought if my father had lived, then I would not have suffered the pain and the abuse that I suffered. And so when he said God is a father to the fatherless, well, I immediately wanted to know, well, who is this God? Like, who is this? Because I need to understand his relationship to me. And so at 11 years old, I took the Bible home with me and I read through the book of Psalms because that's where the passage was that he read from. I read from first Psalm. I think I got through Psalm 23 where I realized, I mean, that Psalm was so pertinent to me. It's like, you know what? Yea, though I walk through the valley of the shadow of the death, you know what? Thou art with me. Like thy rod and thy staff, they comfort me. And those words spoke so deeply to me because having tried to end my life twice unsuccessfully, it's like it made me realize, wait a minute, there is a power higher than me that has kept me. And so it wasn't even me saying, oh my gosh, you know, this horrible thing happened to me. God, why did you let this happen to me? It was me realizing, wait a minute, even though this happened to me, there is still purpose and God still created me on purpose and with purpose. And so it let me think about my future. And I also learned, and this was key, I think, to my own healing. I also learned the power of forgiveness. I think sometimes when people are hurting, you know, and I can go back to the situation with Lisa Ray, I guarantee you when her father died, she felt bitter toward God. She felt angry toward God. And sometimes forgiveness is something that we have to even give to God. It's like, you know what? This thing happened and I'm angry about it and I don't understand it, but I choose to yield the anger that I feel, recognizing that you are a loving God. That's what I had to do. That's the process that I had to go through. And I think that's really what helped to shape my understanding of how a God can love you, and yet you can still go through pain and heartache. And it's also understanding that the reason why pain and heartache exists in this world is because of sin. At the end of the day, the reason why there are people who die, the reason why people get murdered, the reason why people are violated in horrendous ways is because there is sin in the world that did not come from God, was not created by God. It was a choice that was made by the people that God loved. And God, in his love, was like, you know what? I can't leave these people apart from me. So I'm going to send my son Jesus to reconcile this relationship. Those are the types of things that I had to realize in order to reconcile the fact that God can love you while you can still have bad things happen in your life.
1: That's extremely, extremely helpful to note, because I do think when you talked about trauma rewiring the brain, we start to process things irrationally. And it's funny because I always think about apologetics being a discipline of reason. Mm. And if you're solely going into talk to someone who's experienced intense trauma and only using reason, it's like talking to a brick wall often.
2: Oh, yeah. Yeah.
1: And it's a frustrating thing.
2: Yeah. Actually, in my book, chapter 3, it's titled Releasing the Why. Because when you're talking to someone who has experienced trauma, I mean, honestly, rationality is not what's going to heal them. Like there's no explanation that can heal something that has already happened. I mean, if you think about it, if someone you love dies in a car accident, you know, the police coming to you and saying, oh, this is why it happened, is it going to make you say, oh God, thank you for telling me. At least now I don't feel bad. No, like you still have hurt. You still have pain. But it's on each of us as people who have experienced trauma. It's on each of us to be willing to release the why, because no matter what the explanation is, it's not going to bring peace. The only thing that ever brings peace is choosing forgiveness. And I know for a fact that if I had not been able to forgive my mother and her boyfriend and various people in the situation, I know I would not be where I am today, because I would be walking around bitter. And the truth is, hurt people hurt people. It becomes a perpetual cycle. So I believe even when God was talking about visiting the iniquity of the fathers upon the generations, I do believe that's not necessarily God saying, I'm going to curse your family. What God is saying is, what you don't fix within yourself will get perpetuated through the generations. So we have to make the decision to end the cycle.
1: That's so good. I had another conversation with a pastor in New Jersey on the podcast about what generational curses could be. Unforgiveness and bitterness down makes you perpetuate just what you said. You articulated it so well. I think that's important to think about forgiveness, because I talk to a lot of young adults who talk about forgiveness being a weakness. And that white supremacy always tries to impose forgiveness onto Black people. And it's like, no, forgiveness is healing. Because if you walk around with unforgiveness, it poisons you. And I think yes. People have a misunderstanding of forgiveness, and they think if I forgive, that means the person doesn't get justice.
2: I think that's so powerful what you're saying, because this idea that forgiveness is weakness actually is counterintuitive to what forgiveness requires, because forgiveness requires strength. Mm. The truth is, what comes natural to us when somebody offends us or hurts us is for us to be angry, for us to be bitter, for us to want revenge. That's natural. Like we don't have to do anything to be angry at the person who hurt us. That's natural. What isn't natural is to forgive the person that hurt us. And therefore, that requires supernatural power. So people who have a forgiving heart, they are not weak. They're actually the strongest people among us, because they're the ones who are actually activating and walking in the divine power that's necessary to forgive. And the truth is, my own experience, and I talk about this extensively in the book, you know, even if somebody says they're sorry, that doesn't make it better. I mean, if you think about it, just because somebody comes to you after they've hurt you and says, you know what, I was wrong, that doesn't suddenly heal you. It gets back to, again, that healing is the fruit of forgiveness. And I do want to also stipulate that when you're talking about a relationship between two people and an offense happens, there's two sides to that. The person who offends you, in order to reconcile the relationship, they have to repent. But if you want to reconcile the relationship, you have to forgive. So there's two sides to that coin. And that's why even in our relationship with God, repentance is so important, because he's offering forgiveness at all times. But if we don't repent and we just walk around like, you know, well, I guess you'll be all right. And many of us have that attitude, like I can do what I want to do. Then it becomes the relationship gets strained. So I would say that, again, forgiveness is a strength. It is not a weakness at all. Because I don't forgive naturally. I have to intentionally make a decision to forgive.
1: Mm-hmm. And I think understanding that forgiveness is not mean you don't pursue justice in deep offense. Mm-hmm. So I think that's people have tried to warp it into like, oh, you forgive me. Well, don't call the police if I do something that's illegal. Oh.
2: We're still gonna get some justice, but you know, I can forgive you and okay, you know, hey, I'm moving on. It's about my peace, but you did what you did. And so there are consequences.
1: Yeah. And I think it's even important to note as you were talking, because I think sometimes people think if I get justice, I will get healing. But you need justice plus a forgiveness in order for healing to take place. And you could have forgiveness without justice, because the court system may fail and still be healed, but you can't have justice alone and be healed.
2: I mean, I see this even, and I talk about this in a few of the chapters of the book, is for me, you know, the life I have now is radically and vastly different than the life that I had growing up. I mean, I've been truly blessed and favored professionally in my ministry and my family. I mean, I've been very, very blessed. And yet, just because I've been able to achieve things doesn't mean that I necessarily have the peace to enjoy them. There are many people who have stuff, but they're miserable. And that's because they're still nursing bitterness and they're still nursing anger and they're still nursing hurts that have essentially robbed them of the ability to enjoy the fruit of God's favor. And I believe that forgiveness in many ways is basically like the key that's unlocking you from the prison of bitterness. I heard it said once that bitterness is like drinking poison and thinking it's going to kill the other person. And bitter people, it doesn't matter what they accumulate around them, you're just not going to have joy. And that's why I believe the greatest gift that God gave to us right below the gift of Jesus is the power to forgive. Because in that, we have the power to experience joy. We have the power to experience love. But if you're nursing bitterness, you can't experience and enjoy those things.
1: That's so helpful because I'm, you know, being a young professional and many of my friends being young Black professionals working on the Hill, working as attorneys and, you know, just different segments of life and having conversations and people like not really enjoying life because achievement, especially if you're the first Black person in your family to start achieving and you graduate from college and you get your master's or you get a law degree or whatever, and you start achieving, people think you're okay.
2: Right.
1: And they're like, you're the go-to. Nobody ever checks to say, did you deal with the stuff that happened as a kid? And even people in ministry thrive without dealing with trauma. Yeah. And that's really a big part of your book, having success and still and being a believer and still not walking in the healing. Can you talk about that a little bit?
2: Yes. It's so true. And it's something that I actually try to guard against, because when you are favored by God, and that's the only description I can give for people who have experienced trauma, statistically, you should either be in jail or dead or on drugs or something like that statistically. So when that doesn't happen, it's because you've been favored and you've been given grace. But I think that there's a measure of grace that if we're not careful and we don't take care of ourselves, we can actually end up destroying ourselves. And that's why you hear stories about pastors, even prominent pastors, who have moral failures, who take their lives, who are on drugs. And the reason for that is there's trauma in their life that has been unaddressed, but because they are charismatic or gifted or magnetic, people just kind of assume they're okay. And they don't check on them. And that's why, you know, I sometimes wonder and worry when I see people who are really, really successful. I wonder, okay, who do they have in their circle? Who do they have around them that they can actually confide in, who is going to help them take care of the pain and the hurt and the brokenness? I also know that it's been proven in many research studies, many of the people who are the most successful are the ones who have experienced the deepest trauma, people who have been orphaned, they've been sexually violated, people who have gone through divorce and physical abuse as a child, they typically have that in common. And so they pursue success to such a degree because honestly, they're trying to fix the pain from their past. It isn't so much that, you know, they are just successful because they're successful. It's because there is a path that they're trying to escape. And so I do think that we have to be careful. We have to pray for one another. But we also have to be transparent. And that's the reason why I wrote my book is I think many times people walk into your life on the chapter that you're in and they assume that's the whole story. Like, oh, you've always been successful. You've always been in magazines. You've always been preaching at large conferences. And it's like, no, let me tell you the realness. But if we are honest and we allow people to have that narrative, they will think that there's nothing wrong. So I do think that we have to be honest. And I think that we do have to pray for each other. And if you know that you're experiencing trauma, then you have to get help. It's and not just prayer. seek a therapist, somebody that you can actually talk to, somebody you can share your pain and your struggles with, but somebody who is going to help you heal. We all need that.
1: What was the point in your life, in your adulthood, and your success when you realized, hey, I need to heal, I need to pull back, and like, what was that moment for you?
2: Yeah, that moment came. I used to work in politics, and I was doing a lot of work in the juvenile justice and criminal justice space. Got to the point where I was pretty well known in some of the juvenile justice circles on Capitol Hill, was even testifying before the Senate about different viewpoints that I had on legislation. And I was at the White House regularly. I mean, like every other week I was at the White House for one reason or another. And I was there one evening, I'll never forget it. I was there one evening for a reception, and the president and the first lady were there. And I looked around the room, and I was standing in the room with literally the most powerful, successful people, not just in our country, but in the world. And I was there, and I took some pictures. You know how we do when we get in those situations. I took some pictures and I posted them on social media. And people were like, oh my gosh, I would love to be there. I wish I had your life. I'm so jealous, this, that, and the other. And when I left that event and I went back to my hotel room and I got in the bed, and it was quiet, it was dark, I just felt this sense of just emptiness that was like palpable, to the point where I was like, Lord, right now I should be on a high. Like right now I should feel really, really good. I said, but here I am leaving this intimate reception with the most powerful couple in the world, and I don't feel that way. And I said, Lord, what is going on? And that's when God began to show me that there is a difference between success and good success. And if you look at Joshua 1:8, especially in the King James Version, there's the verse talks about how if you meditate in the law or the word day and night, you will make your own way prosperous and you will have good success. The qualifier good there was interesting to me, because we tend to think of success as good in and of itself. Like if you succeeded, you achieved your goal. But the fact that God thought it was necessary to say you'll have good success told me that there is a success that isn't good. And so that became my inflection point, because I realized, wait a minute, I've achieved all this stuff, but I don't have the peace, the joy, the love. I don't have the fruit of the Spirit working in me. And I need to figure out how to activate that. And so that became the point at which I decided I'm no longer interested in chasing bullet points on a resume. Like now I want to build the type of success that actually fills me with joy and love. And that required dealing with the trauma from my past and really confronting bitterness that was inside of me, really confronting what I thought I had gotten over, which I had not, were feelings of inadequacy, feelings of unworthiness that were baked into me when my mother allowed her boyfriend to violate me knowingly. I mean, she took me with her to pick him up from jail after she locked him up for assaulting me. She took me with her to pick him up, to bring him back to the house where it resumed again. And those feelings of unworthiness and being unwanted had led me to pursue success by any means necessary. And so I had to get healed from that.
1: That's powerful. And I think that is so helpful, especially in this grind culture. Where it's like, wake up, grind, get at it. And I've just, in life, I've just noticed you work yourself way up to these big moments. I remember college graduation, and it never feels like you anticipate it will feel.
2: Yes.
1: It's always a letdown.
2: Yes.
1: No matter what high. And then you're like, and then everybody's like, well, what's next? What's next? What's next? And you're constantly in a grind mode, and where the success you've reached, people are like, that's good. What are you going to do next? And it puts you in a frame of mind that you always have, you can't sit in the present thing. You have to move on. And I heard Bishop Jake say something so profound one day. He said, you need to figure out what you want, what success is supposed to feel like. Because I guarantee you, it's probably not going to feel like that. And it's going to disappoint you every time.
2: Yeah. I was talking with a friend a couple months ago, and I mentioned to him, he's very successful, award, like Grammy Award winning, owns, you know, companies, just incredible human being, wonderful person. And I said to him, I said, you know, one thing I've realized about success is that there is no such thing. because you never, like, no matter how much you achieve, it's never a period. It's only a comma. It's like you achieve, like you just say, you achieve this thing and it's like, all right, what's next? You know, let's say you say, I want to become a manager. You become manager. It's like, all right, now I need to become a director. Now I need to be vice president. Now I need to be in the C-suite. Now I need to be CEO. Now I need to be on board. Like it just never, ever, ever ends. And so you have to get to a place where you're like, look, what is it that I want to do in this world? And for me, my honest goal is really to honor God with my life, whether that happens on a platform speaking to 20,000 people or in a room speaking to three. I just want to honor God with my life. And so the reason why I even wrote the book is I want people to be able to discover purpose out of their pain through my life. And my hope is that people will do that. And I think once you discover your purpose, you can stop chasing bullet points on a resume. Mm-hmm.
1: That is extremely helpful. Do you have time for one last question?
2: Oh, yeah, sure.
1: As you're working interfaith with Facebook, most leaders and pastors talk about apologetics in theory because they're not engaged with other faiths all the time. But the congregation, because they're at work in the marketplace, has to engage with people with diverse beliefs and be able to engage respectfully because they don't want to get sent to HR for diversity.
2: right.
1: And they don't know how to balance those, to be respectful, to engage. Yeah. And they're like, well, I want to be open about what I believe, but I also don't want to disrespect my coworker that may be Muslim or maybe atheist. How do I do that in a way that's tangible? Mm-hmm. And oftentimes I think pastors preach in a way because they're not connected to it. They're like, oh, that's good in theory, but I mean, I don't want to be fired. So what are some practical things or tips that you would give people who are in the marketplace who have to deal with this on a daily basis?
2: I think it's so important to the best of your ability to become a student of other faiths. And by that, I mean, it's not about learning how to, you know, read Arabic, or it's not about, you know, necessarily learning, you know, Yiddish or something like that. But it's just about understanding belief systems. And you can do that in many ways. One is just by going to a bookstore and picking up, you know, Islam 101 or Judaism 101 or, you know, Baha'i 101 and just learning, okay, well, what exactly do they even believe? And that can extend even to the Christian faith. You know, it's like understanding, okay, well, what do Catholics believe? What do Jehovah's Witnesses believe? What does the Church of Latter-day Saints believe? Seventh-day Adventists. It's just being a student of faith first of all, the more that you understand about other people's beliefs, the better it is that you can kind of solidify your own. If you don't really know what other people believe, it's almost like you don't have any sense of where your belief ends and theirs begins. So yeah, just being a student, when I first got into my role, one of the first things that I did is I just picked up several books about different faiths to try to understand, okay, what do they believe and what are some of their traditions and practices? Because, you know, you want to be respectful. And I think this is where sometimes we miss it as Christians is, you know, God is love. All right. God is love. And it's funny. The only people that Jesus offended were the religious so-called pre-Christians, the Pharisees, the Sadducees. Like he wasn't as interested in offending people who believed differently. He was interested in believing in offending the people who thought they knew it all. So I think we should not try to offend people of other faiths. We should always be loving, always be curious. And we have to remember that it's not our job to tell somebody that their faith is wrong. It's only our job to understand what their faith is and just to have conversations about it. Because I will tell you, I've had conversations with people of other faiths that we just kind of explored each other's faiths and they ended up going to church because they were just like, oh, okay, well, I want to learn more about what you believe. And I think by being loving and curious, we can have those conversations in a respectful way.
1: That is so helpful. One of the things we push here is more conversations, less debates.
2: Yes. how do you debate something you don't even know? Like, you know, and I think where we miss it is we know enough to argue, but we don't actually know enough to construct. So it's like, okay, I see your point. Have you thought about this? It's like we don't even go that route. We're like, okay, yeah, I hear what you're saying, but this is why you're wrong. Like, no. So I like that framework.
1: Awesome. Any final words you may have?
2: I guess as a final thought, I would just say, you know, we live in a world right now that is hungry and thirsty for hope. Suicide in the United States is at an all-time high when it's been declining around the world, but it's in an all-time high here in the US. I think part of that is because there has been such a radical, rapid decline in spirituality. And I'm not even talking about Christianity. I'm just talking about people's faith in God at all. There's been a rapid decline. And part of that is because I think as Christians, we've really compartmentalized our faith to the four walls of a church. And frankly, attendance at a church is declining. So there's fewer of us really sharing the hope of God with the world. And I think that's what people need. So that's why I love what you're doing. And I think we have to just be intentional about giving people the hope of Jesus.

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1: I've just finished reading over some of the correspondence you've sent us over here. 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

And that day I was sitting in a chair and looked towards the sky. I saw a shape of a man hanging on the cross. And I know that story, though I never believed that it's true and real. And I saw the hand as if somebody zoomed a lens. I saw the hand as clearly as you see my hand. And I saw the nail in his hand and a blood drop after drop falling down from the nail thorn hand of the Savior. But as clear as you hear my voice today, so clear was a man's audible voice in my language. Said, "Son, I did all this for you. What will you do for me?" India is a great country with the great people. But India is also very complicated because of our caste system. And now India is a birthplace of many religions. So according to the Hindu religion, there is a caste system. So according to the caste system, we are considered to be untouchables, which means we have to be away from all the communities. So that coming from that background, I grew up with hurt, pain, suffering. 2-3 days in a week, normally, there was no food in my house. That's very normal. With that, it has been very hard. I never felt loved. I never felt accepted. Basically, I was treated like worse than an animal. And in India, you know, people are good, great. I am proud to be an Indian. But also we have some customs in Indian society where animals like cows are respected, treated so much. But friends, as I was growing up, what I experienced is I was treated like worse than an animal. So it was very difficult growing up. Hard life. And my dad was the only Christian in all our community, which is an untouchable community. He heard the gospel through a Baptist missionary from Canada, a white man. And all the 4 siblings before I was born, but they were all brought up in Hinduism, born in Hinduism. They were named after the Hindu gods. But when I was born, my dad was the only Christian, not my mom, not my family. And he gave me the name, which I still carry, Yesu Padam, which means Jesus' foot. And I basically grew up with that name, never tried to change it. I hated it when I was going through all the hurts, pain, even because of that name. But I never could able to say, but my dad was a very prayerful man, very honest man. He was poor, he was very honest. And he told me all the time, "Son, Jesus loves you. He died for you and you must serve him." And he told me that that's why he gave me the name Yesu Padam, which means I should be the foot of Jesus walking in the streets of India, proclaiming this glorious gospel. But when I was growing up, by then, actually, before I was born, when my dad was a Christian, he was excommunicated from his own community. That, to me, hard to understand. They were already excommunicated as untouchables. Now, dad was excommunicated by the untouchable community because he became a Christian. He was beaten up. He showed me the scars on his face, on his body. And then actually I realized what he went through, but he never gave up on Jesus. When I look back and see with my dad's life, it was not another religion for my dad. It was the reality of living Jesus. Changed his life forever. So he never wanted to give up on Jesus. So after that, many people accepted Jesus.
by watching his life, even those who excommunicated him. So my dad started a small Baptist church in our untouchable community. Me basically grew up in a church. I learned how to pray. I learned how to, you know, read the Bible stories. My dad was not educated, but he knows Jesus personally to the point he could be able to talk to people who Jesus is. But you know, friends, it's Jesus who has the power to change lives. So as a normal Christian boy, I grew up in the church. But when I was 10, I was going to the school walking because we were not allowed to go to any other school. There's another good school, but it's in the high caste community. We were not allowed to go. So the Baptist came and started a small school in our community just for untouchable children. So I was studied up to 6th class there, 5th actually. And the 6th is in the high school. I have to walk almost half a mile. And I used to take, literally at least 2 hours to walk that distance because it's too far. I could not walk at a stretch. I was so weak. I had to walk a little bit, sit there, and then get up and walk a little bit and sit there. But one day, that was 1962, I don't remember the month, I was walking to the school. I could not walk. I was so weak that day. I fainted in the middle of the road, almost dying. And God sent another missionary, a Baptist missionary, who is still alive. He's retired, who is in Nova Scotia, Canada, Reverend McNally. He was going on a jeep with his family. He saw me like a dead boy in the middle of the road. But he saw me. He did not pass me by. He stopped to find out that I was not dead. I was still breathing. I was unconscious, but I was breathing. This white man touched this untouchable kid and carried me in his hands, drove me to a hospital, which the Baptist established, and then kept me 2 weeks, brought me back home, and left me with my parents. The amazing story is, he never knew my family before. He is like a clear, good Samaritan. I was healthy, but nothing changed in my life, in my family. Then I started thinking the words my dad was telling me, son, Jesus loves you. I started thinking, if he really loves me, why no food? Why no clothing? Why no house? I tried to, even at that small age, I started reasoning the reason to prove that somebody loves me. And then at the same time, around, I was 11 years old, a communist man came to me, who is still alive. And he came to me and said, hey, there is no caste system in communism. There is no rich and poor difference in communism. He said, if you become a communist, we shall all be called comrades, which means we can fight for our rights. And he also told me personally, because I was a smart guy, even though I was a boy studying good, and he said, you can give hope to your untouchable community. That touched me. If I can help my community. And I took a blade, cut my finger. I wrote my name on a piece of white paper with my blood, making a blood covenant to be a lifetime communist. I just wanted to be treated as a human being. I just wanted to be loved and accepted. That's all I wanted that time. And then I didn't want my people to suffer the way they were suffering. So I made a blood covenant to bring a social revolution in the nation of India to give hope to my untouchable community. And I was studying, I was doing good, very good in the education. I wanted to be a doctor to help my community. And then in between, when I was 16, my mom's thank you,
Most of the moms are loving. They love their children. My mom loved me so much. That mom was sick with a swollen left knee and painful. My dad has no money, even for transportation, to take her to the hospital. And it's still today in India, if you don't have money, you cannot go see a doctor. So I heard my mom crying day and night with pain. Then I saw my mom died in my heart. That was the hardest thing in my life. I was so upset. I was so angry. I could not see tomorrow. I saw no hope without my mom. My mom loved me so much, and she was everything to me. When she died, I didn't know what to do. I tried sincerely to kill myself 2 times. But I look back and see why God kept me. I was not supposed to be alive. With the poison I took 1 time, and I jumped into a river, though I didn't know the swimming. And when I look back, you know what happened actually? There was a buffalo, water buffalo, that was in the water that came to me. And not knowing the swimming, I hold its tail and he brought me to the side. When I think of that, how that could be accidental. And then friends, actually, the communists came to me again and they said, man, you need to fight. You need to fight for your rights. And I involved in gangs. Oh man, I saw blood of many people. I didn't know what to do. I felt hurt, became anger, bitterness, revenge. And I cut the people. And I don't know if I can even say that live on this. But I saw the blood of many and a couple of dead bodies. And I was happy doing that because I was thought I was taking revenge. I'm doing the right thing. Who killed my mom? And so, friends, that's how I wanted to live the rest of my life. And I completed high school. I went to the college. And when I went to college, I could, my parents, my dad was alive then. My dad could not pay my examination fees to write the examination. And the college did not allow me to write the examination. I failed. And I didn't know what to do, but except involving in the gangs and, all that communist activities. Then the same missionary came to know about me that I stopped education. And that man wrote me a small letter that day to come and see him. I went there and I met him, and he talked to me about the laboratory technician training that's available in one of the best Christian hospitals in India. They say Christian Medical College and Hospital, Vellore. And he paid for me all the money to go to the school, and I studied that, and I was number 2 in India that year with my studies. And they asked me to work for 2 years for them in their Christian hospital. Though I was not a Christian, he was still helping me. That to me now mind-boggling to think of that, what he has seen my future, how he helped me. So I joined there in their one of their hospitals. I was working there. They tried to speak into my life the Christianity. Dr. Wining, who was a Canadian medical doctor, and Miss Roser, who was a nursing superintendent, they tried to speak into my life. I was a hard worker, but I was not doing it for God at all. I was still drinking and involved in the gangs and communist ideology. And by God's grace, I got a government job. I was married when I was in Pitapuram, CMC Pitapuram, a Christian hospital. And I was blessed with 2 children. That's a different story. Difficult life, and my wife, within 1 year of my marriage, tried to commit suicide 2 times because I was never home.
and I was always drinking and gambling and with the friends and communist activities, and she never said to anybody, but she was an amazing woman. She was a Christian. She had a Christian background, and I don't know why she married me, but she married me and all that. So I got a government job. I was desperately waiting for the leave that Christian institution because they were putting so much pressure on me. Even one time, actually, they tried to put pressure on me to the point I was so upset. I said, if you talk to me again about that Jesus, I will see your end. This was my comments to one of the missionaries, Canadian Baptist missionaries, Miss Ricketts. She must be still alive. So I threatened her. I'm okay working because you helped me, but don't talk to him about religion. And so that was my intent. I never believed religion is true. What I have seen in my life with many religions in India, it's a man-made thing. There's no God in it. I thought Christianity is also one of those religions to exploit the people. That's all I know. So I got a government job. That's a federal government job. Excellent salary. And I moved to Visakhapatnam in 1975. 1976, January 26, around 1:30 in the noontime, is the life-changing encounter, which I never believed. That's a true story, which I never thought it was real. I even read Bible to prove Bible is wrong, to convert some of our untouchable youth, Christian youth, to be the communists. I was successful for some extent and to train them for the gangs. But this day, the day they can never forget, the day that changed my life forever. I'm not talking about religion, friends. That was a public holiday for all the office. That was the Republic Day of India. And that day I was sitting in a chair and looked towards the sky, very far in the sky. I saw a shape of a man hanging on the cross. And I know that story, though I never believed that it's true and real. I didn't see his face. I don't know if he had a long hair or a long beard. No, I didn't see that at all. But it was very clear to me, the shape of a man hanging on the cross. When I saw that immediately, I thought it could be Jesus, because I heard the story. I read the Bible. My dad told me again and again and again and again. Though I never believed it, I know the story. Then my communist brain immediately started telling me, that's your imagination. That's not real what you are watching. But my eyes were arguing with my communist brain. That's real. So between these arguments between my eyes and my brain, man, that's totally disappeared. And I saw the hand, as if somebody zoomed a lens. I saw the hand as clearly as you see my hand. If you ask me if I saw the five fingers, I say yes. I saw five fingers of this man's hand. And I saw the nail in his hand and a blood drop after drop falling down from the nail thorn hand of the Savior. I was shocked. First time, I was so shocked about God and the reality. It just disappeared. I mean, I wanted to see that, but it disappeared. But as clear as you hear my voice today, so clear was a man's audible voice in my language. He didn't call me an alcoholic. He didn't call me a gang leader. He didn't call me a murderer. He didn't call me a man of problem.
but he called me son. He said, son, I did all this for you. What will you do for me? That word son broke my heart. This rock finally broken. And my tears started rolling down from my eyes. It was almost like somebody stabbed into my heart and pulled it. It totally broke. I couldn't control myself. When I was sitting there crying like a baby because of the conviction of the sin came over me, there were two things, my friends, that were so clear to me. God reminded me my dad's words. I was basically hearing his words again, sitting there, going through all these motions. Son, Jesus loves you. He died for you. You must serve him. I was like, man, I heard them long time ago. I wish I should have obeyed them then. Would have avoided all this difficult time in my life. And the second thing was what the missionary McNally did for me. And when that came to my remembrance, I was thinking about that. Inside of me, there was a voice inside of me telling me, that's God's law. That's God's law. So my dad's words, God loves you, it's like an answer to me, what the missionary has done for me. That's God's law. Oh boy, that day, I don't know how long I was sitting there crying. And finally, to make the long story short, the words came out of my mouth. I did not plan, I didn't say. And it's like spontaneously, the words that came out of mouth was like, God, you are real. God, you exist. It's not like no God. And Jesus, that's you. You showed him yourself to me. And you showed me the nail. You showed me the blood drops coming down. And Jesus, you spoke to me. And you are real. And I remember saying these words, Lord, I don't know how long I live in this world, because my life was also in threat those days, not being Christian, because of the gangs. And I said, I don't know how long I live in this world, but till the last breath of my life, I will believe in you and I will tell my people that you are God. As these things going through my mind and my heart, I'm like, man, look at my country, my people. They are amazing people. They all want God. But because they don't know the true and living God, they're all worshiping these idols. And I need to go and tell them there is a true God who's living, who showed himself to me alive now. Friends, I didn't think of going to the church. I didn't think of going to the pastor. No, I went to the street corner clapping and calling people, because I realized that with anger and bitterness, you cannot achieve anything. But this man, Jesus, with love, he won the whole world. So with love, that word love has dominated me. And I went there and I was calling people and telling them, it's all done, same day. Not after 10 days, 1 week, no. Immediately got up from there, went to the street corner, calling people and telling them that Jesus is real, Jesus is God, believe in Jesus. Literally, all my friends and the people who know me thought I lost my mind. Some of my friends tried to take me to a doctor. They tried to take me, push me to the psychiatrician. And I told them, friends, I know, thank you for your concern, but I know what happened. It is 47 long years
of walking with Jesus, talking with Jesus.

Oh, no, I don't know how to explain you guys. This life with Jesus, man, it made sense of my life. All the difficulties, pains, suffering. There are so many in this world. I'm glad I went through all that, which helps me to understand what people are going through in their lives. And then I started sharing this love of Jesus, what Christ has done on the cross. And then I started, when I was reading the Bible, I read the Good Samaritan story, and then the Bible says, like, Jesus came to seek and save that which was lost. And my desire was not the Christian religion, it's the Christ. So I thought I must show this Jesus, not only in word, but in deed, like the missionary showed me. That to me, amazing example of sharing the love of Heavenly Father to the dying world through His Son, Jesus Christ. And friends, you would not believe. I couldn't sleep in the night. I was like, I was working for the government, and that rest of the time is going to the street, talking to the people, and Bible became a part of my life. Man, I used to sleep with the Bible on my chest. I don't know, just reading and sleeping, and I thought I could not live without that little book there. The Lord started speaking to me and helping me how to grow. God gave me an amazing fellowship with the Christians called Upper Room Prayer and Evangelistic Fellowship. And they took me under their wings, and they trained me, they helped me in every way that they could by the grace of God. I'm so thankful for the Christian leaders who take people like me. I was 23 and a half when I met Jesus. Now I am 70. So all these years, those trained me. Thankful. Thankful for the matured fathers in Christ who take young people like us to establish on Christ the solid rock. It's not just an emotional feeling. It's like a reality of a relationship with Jesus. And then they helped me to grow into Jesus. And friends, then Jesus became number one in my life. Nothing else matters. And working, but going to places. And then it is not easy in a country like India when you want it to be a confrontational preacher. If you say Jesus is one of God's in India, no problem, friends. But that's not what I experienced. That's not what my Bible taught me. My Bible said, and my experience is, Jesus Christ is the Lord of all. There is no other name under heaven given except the name of Jesus that people shall be saved. So when you tell this little gospel to the people, sometimes you face angry mobs. I was in a village sharing the same thing, and a group of young men came to me and said, "Don't tell us. This is a foreign religion, and we don't want to hear it." I was trying to explain them. Unfortunately, many Indians think it's a white man's religion. They see Jesus as a white man, especially American religion. I was trying to explain them honestly. I said, 350 years ago, basically, there was no America on the globe. But Jesus exists from the beginning of the world. And I was telling them, basically, I said, Jesus is an Asian God, not a Western God, because he was born in Jerusalem, which is a part of Middle East. It's close to Asia. I thought I was explaining them, but I didn't realize I was making them mad. And then they said, "Would you stop it or you want us to beat you?" I did not really believe they will beat me. I said, you know, I was continuing talking to them about Jesus, what Jesus did for me.
I watched them bending down and picking up the rocks. I still didn't believe, honestly, they will hit me with the rocks. Then one guy threw the rock. Tap, tap, tap, tap, tap, tap. Rocks started hitting all over my body from head to, I don't know. I don't remember where they hit, but it was hitting and hitting and hitting. I was standing there. I could not even run anywhere. My forehead was hurting more. And I touched my head, forehead, and I saw there was a red blood. Blood was not new to me, friends. I saw the blood of many people. But this blood is my blood for my Jesus, who gave all his blood to me. When that thought hit my mind and my heart, there was a joy inside of me to the point I was smiling outside, though it was painful, hurting. Actually, that day, I broke my head. My bones were broken here, not only head. So there was a visible joy. And I showed them the blood. And I told them, I'm not angry with you. I love you because Jesus loves you. Nobody accepted the Lord that day. But I had to go back home and I put the bandages everywhere. The bones were broken and I had 6 stitches here. I'm honored to have this scar on my head. This is for Jesus, man, who was wounded. And so that was an amazing experience to me. Then 2-3 weeks later, I don't remember now exactly, that happened actually in 1977. 1 year after I met Jesus and I was saved. So a group of men came to my house looking for me. And first thing they said, they knocked on the door. I came out and they said, sir, do you remember us? I said, who are you? I really don't remember them. First time I went to that village to share the gospel. And they said, we are the people that hit you with the rocks when you came to our village. And the thought in my mind was, when I went there, they broke my head and bones. Now they came to my house. Why did they come? Did they want to kill me or what? And so I was a little concerned, honestly, what was happening. And then they said, sir, we did not understand everything we told us. But one thing we could not forget. We stoned you for nothing. You showed us your blood from your broken head. And said, you still love us because Jesus loves us. They said, that was not leaving us. And then Jesus showed himself alive to some of our people in our village. And 75% of that Hindu village gave their hearts to the Lord. And they came to invite me back to their village to build a church for them. And by God's grace, the people who stoned me are the elders of that church. And we built a church there. There's a still church there. That was the beginning of my walk with the Lord. That was a good beginning. And I realized, friends, the only reason God kept me alive from the malnutrition, from falling and fainting on the streets, from taking poison and jumping in the water river to kill myself. It made sense to me why God kept me alive. He put so much love in my heart for my people. Again, India is a great country, great people. I am proud to be an Indian, one of the greatest mission fields in the whole world for the gospel. 1/5 of the world population lives in my country. And millions still never heard the name of Jesus even once in their lives. So what a privilege for me as a Christian, an Indian Christian. So I was going everywhere, and in 1979, actually,
God showed me that I should go to Iraq, where Saddam Hussein, then Saddam Hussein was the president for the gospel, because I cannot go there as a missionary. I went there to work for their government, by their health department. And that was the time Saddam Hussein was preparing for a war with Iran. So he wanted all his men to be in the army. So he recruited people from other countries, like from India, to work for the medical department so that their men can go into the war. That's how God, the Lord took me there. I was there 3 years, 8 months. And I was there 2 years, 8 months during the war. And the Lord kept me in a very safe place, safest place, that is Karbala. Karbala is the most Muslim religious place, more close to the Iranians, that's the Shias. And they did not attack that city. So God kept me in that city working for a hospital there. And I was serving there, but I also started sharing the gospel. By the time I left Iraq, I started 3 underground churches. One in Karbala, which is the most religious Hindu Muslim place. And then Babylon. You read Babylon in the Bible. I was only 1 hour drive from the place. And I had a privilege of starting a church in Babylon. I walked in all those areas where Abraham was born and brought up. The Ur is in Iraq. And then Hindiya, and another town. We are having services there, but not on Sundays. Sunday is a working day, but on Fridays. So we used to have the online prayers and came back home after a successful God protected, God saved many people there. Came back to India to find out my wife had a cancer. Friends, you know, you would think like there will be no hardships serving Jesus. You would think like there will be no difficulties. Friends, my experience walking with Jesus, there will be no difficulties. Friends, my experience walking with Jesus, yes, it's exciting.

cancer. That was not easy. People would think like, why? I'm glad I went through that, which helped me again to understand what people go through. The pain, the suffering. I did everything I could do medically. I was also financially well by then. God blessed me in Iraq financially, not only spiritually, to share the gospel there. The lady who was supposed to live just 1 month, doctor said maximum 3 months. She lived for 11 years. By the grace of God, hard time, but never gave up on Jesus. She always was with me. It affected her spinal, many bones, started with breast cancer. She could not get up, bedridden totally. One time, they declared she was dead in the hospital. But after 8 minutes, she came back to life. She knows she was dead. That's in the book, but it's a miracle. It's a recorded evidence that she was dead, declared dead, and came back to life. And she was even telling me, did you see me going up? I said, what do you mean? I said, I died. I was going up. And I went to the place where I saw glorious presence of God. And then I wanted to talk to Jesus. I called him 2 times. Jesus, Jesus. She said, I didn't see him there, but I know I was coming down. And I came down. And you are sitting here. She got up from the bed in the hospital still, in an extensive care unit. And she jumped out of the bed. The woman who could never able to move, her spinal was affected. Then the doctors and the nurses saw her. She was sitting and standing. She said, no more cancer. I'm healed. And the doctors came and what's happening? She said, doctor, no more cancer. Jesus healed me. That's an amazing story. I was watching all that happening. And then she lived for 11 more years. I'm so thankful. She stood with me. Her life, she always told me, our life is for Jesus, not for us. There are so many details, friends, but I cannot explain to you that since I met Jesus, my only desire was to please my Jesus because I understood his love. I understood his love for me and I just wanted to love him with all my heart. Nothing matters to me in life. And then after 4 years, amazingly, the Lord brought an amazing person into my life. We have been married. She has been living in India for 26 long years. A white, another Canadian. My dad was saved through a Canadian missionary. I was saved physically by a Canadian missionary. And God brought another white Canadian missionary. Who would think that a man like me, an untouchable boy, they don't even touch me to throw me in a garbage. For God, I was not a garbage. I was precious. I was important to him. And he brought me a white girl to an untouchable boy. Man, who would understand? How can you grasp it? It's mind-boggling. Who tells me my ministry is you? My ministry is not India. My ministry is not street. My ministry is serving my husband. And if I'm alive today, if I'm healthy today, if I'm continuing in the work of the Lord today, it's because of God's faithfulness and God bringing right people into my life. That was my wife. And she became a mother to my older kiddies.

0: and a mother of our own children. We had two of them, and we have five grandchildren for our first kiddies. And this is an amazing walk with the Lord, friends. I don't know, I can never stop talking about Jesus, man. Then the Lord showed me a vision of two hands holding the globe in 1988, August 1st. And the English word across the globe is Jesus Cares. Underneath the hands is five countries. I read it in English. USA, Canada, Sweden, South Africa, West Germany. Germany was not united that time. I never thought that I would travel to countries like that. I thought God was showing me just to pray. Primarily, my heart was not for the nations, for India. India. My heart beats for India. My heart cries for India. It's a precious country. God sent Thomas, one of his 12, to India. He showed the star to the Indians. The wise men from the east, the historians write, they could be from India also. So this, I love my people, but also wanted to obedient to God. So amazingly, this love and care ministries, its love came from Jesus. Instead of Jesus, I put love, because God is love, Jesus is love. We in India, we say, resisted this organization as love and care ministries instead of Jesus Cares. And incorporated with the government of Andhra Pradesh and started with two desires, reaching the unreached and making disciples to preach the gospel. Friends, you would not believe, by God's grace, we preach to millions of the people, unreached people groups that live on the mountains. They still don't have a Bible to their language. They speak different dialects, but they are people like us, created in the image of God. Jesus died for them also. Many people don't go there because it's very, very risky with the malaria, so many diseases, wild animals like tigers, bears. People ask me, have you ever seen them? Oh, yeah, but not really, too close, but we are still alive. We have seen the people who are bleeding on the road, attacked by the bears in the night, helped them, and by God's grace, since 1988 and 1990, officially incorporated as a love and care ministries, and you would not believe, we planted over 10,000 churches since then, since 1990, and preached to millions of people while doing huge crusades like 30,000, 50,000 people each night, preaching gospel with the big sound systems and on the streets in a big ground, going to villages at the same time and planting churches, preaching gospel, and started a hospital and to help moms like my mom with a 25-bedded hospital, training nurses. You know, I know as a medical man how powerful are the medical missions, and then working with the young adults, polio affected. Polio is still very bad in India. Most of the time they beg on the streets, and I bring them and I train them in computers. I train them in printing press, in tailoring, to make them self-supportive. We train, man, thousands of them since 2004, every year. 12 months training, and they are very self-supportive, working for the governments, and then actually taking care of the children. I was in America in 88 one time. I was invited for a Bible study, small Bible study group in a small Baptist church in Bennington, Vermont. Dr. David Juno was the pastor of the church. And they invited me on Tuesday, I believe, Bible study evening for 1 hour. And I went there, I was talking, it went up to midnight. The reason was they were asking me so many questions about India. And at the end they said, hey, we saw the videos of Compassion International. And we saw so many children suffering. would you please find some children for us? We want to help them. Can you take care of them for me? And my thinking until then was, it's a social work. And I don't want to involve in the social work. I want to preach gospel. I want to see people saved. I want to plant churches. I thought that was spiritual. And I said, no, I don't do that social work. They said, at least would you pray? I said, no, I'm not interested in that. And I'm not going to do. And they said, at least would you pray? I said, no. Then the next Tuesday also they invited. There's a Friday in between. And I was in my friend's house in his living room, sitting there, and suddenly such a heavy burden came over me. I had no problems, nothing absolutely. I was sitting and with a Bible by my side. There was a heaviness in what I could just cry. Crying, I didn't know what was happening. I knelt down. Then I heard an audible voice, the word Bethany. And then it echoed, Bethany, Bethany, Bethany, Bethany, Bethany. I know that name. It's in the Bible. That's the name of a village where Lazarus, Mary, Martha, they lived there. And I was looking for any meaning. I know there was nobody in the house except me. And I know it was God who spoke to me. And I opened the Bible. The Bible name is the Open Bible. The name itself is the Open. It's a study Bible. It's like a Scopelia, an Ivy, an Open Bible. It should be still there. If you open that Bible today, in the beginning, they gave the meanings for the words. And I was looking if there is any sense, what is that? Yes, sure enough, there's a word Bethany there. And the meaning they gave there in that Open Bible is house of poverty. And I thought God was talking to me about the spiritual poverty of the people in India. And I was like, Lord, save my people, save my people, sir. I was crying out for a spiritual revival in India there. Then, friends, you would not believe. Something that happened in my life when I was a small child, God brought that to my remembrance. I would have never remembered that. I don't know how old I was. I was watching a man eating a banana. My dad, my parents could never be able to buy us fruits. I was expecting a small piece of that. Just one bit, little bit of it. He was eating piece after piece. I was watching him, expecting he will give me the next piece. But he had the last piece also. You know what he did? He threw the skin of the banana. And I ran after that from those dirty streets of India. I took it. I ate that. I was happy. The Lord reminded me. I was watching that again, alive, like on the screen. That's where I realized God was talking to me about the suffering children in India, like I suffered. Man, it was not easy for me to change my thinking of that social work thing. And it was very clear to me, the Lord wanted me to take care of the children. I went there next Tuesday. They were asking me, what happened? What do you want? I'm like silent. I was not saying anything in spite of all that God showed me. And I said, what do you think? Some of them said, we really believe it is God. Then I told them what happened. There are 17 people there wanted to support 17 children. And then we found 25 children. I was not even in India. I was in there, America. I called our friends here, my wife, and I told them, find 17 children. They found 25 children. Started Bethany Children Home. That's where Bethany started. Bethany Children Home. And I used to go there during their lunch, dinner time, looking from a rented building through the window from outside where they cannot see me. A plate with a rice in that and a curry. and a water glass, steel water glass, steel plate, smile on the faces of the children. I used to cry standing outside the building just to watch those children. At that age, I was looking for somebody to give me some food. But to make the long story short, we started actually three of them in different locations. In one location where we have our headquarters, so far we took care of more than 5,000 children. Children with no parents, children with a single parent, and many of them are doctors, engineers, professors, and also several of them are in many nations, including America. And God has enabled us, all those children would have never gone to school in their life, even might have died on the street with starvation. But now they are in many nations. And all the children that come to us get up at 5 o'clock in the morning every day from age 3 to whatever, get up at 5 o'clock for 1 hour prayer time. God brought them to me to be the prayer warriors for all the work God gave me to do. It's not easy, friends. Several threats on my life. One time, I cannot forget that. Bethany Benjamin, my children that I had with Monica, were smaller. I don't remember the age. My wife is good with the ages. I got a letter and a phone call in January that they were going to kill me, my wife, my two children, Bethany Benjamin, three different ways. Putting the bomb in my house and blasting it, then pouring the gasoline and burning us alive, or making it as an accident when I'm traveling in the car. Man, I was ready for anything. That one time I realized that I was not ready for Jesus for some things in my life. I was not ready for my wife and for my small little innocent children to be killed that way. I came to my wife. I said, babe, take the kids and go to Canada. She was trying to ask me why. I didn't want to tell her. But I had to tell her because she was so consistent. And I told her what happened. I'm so proud of my wife, the white Canadian girl who never knew violence in her life. And she said, I married you to live with you. She said, basically, if you live, let's live together. If we die, let's die together. Thank God for my godly wife who married me knowing it was God's will to go through everything that I was going through, carrying that heavy load on her shoulder in prayer with the tears. Friends, then God took me around the world. We started Love and Care Ministries branches in America, in Canada, in African countries, and in Europe, in Germany, Switzerland, and Romania. To make the long story short, everything the globe God showed me, He took me around the globe. And to be a blessing to many people, training people, reaching unreached, making disciples by word and by deed. And that's been my life all these years. I'm so amazed what Jesus can do in our lives, through our lives.
1: Yes, Uparam, who is Jesus to you?
0: He's not just my Lord, my Savior. He's my friend. He's with me all the time. He's for me all the time. When I read, there's no greater friend than the friend that laid down his life for his friend. Like David said, even if I go through the valley of shadow of death, I fear no evil because thou art with me. That's how I feel him. He's my friend who is always with me, for me, irrespective of whatever I go through.
1: For the people who are watching your testimony right now and feel unreached, maybe feel like they can't trust Jesus, what can you say to those people who question if Jesus is the real God?
0: I totally understand where they're coming from, because that was me like that. I never understood, would have never believed, but for Jesus. Jesus, my friends, is real. He's true. It's not story. It's real. If you need a best friend in this dying world, that's Jesus and Jesus alone. Irrespective of what your mind says, what your reasoning says, I encourage you, my friend, because I understand that was me. I went through that. Jesus, beyond any shadow of doubt, Jesus is real. Jesus is true. Jesus is alive. He still reveals himself. He still changes people like me. He transforms life, and he loves you forever and ever and ever.
1: Now, could you share a word of encouragement in Telugu?
0: ఆయన లాంటి వారు ఇంకొకరు లేనేలేరు. యేసు ప్రభువే నిజమైన దేవుడు. యేసు ప్రభువే పాపల విమోచకుడు. యేసు ప్రభువే నీకు స్నేహితుడిగా ఉండేవాడు. ఆయన నిన్ను ప్రేమిస్తున్నాడు. నీ కొరకు ప్రాణం పెట్టాడు. నీ కొరకు రక్తం కార్చాడు. ఆయనను నమ్ముకుంటే పరలోకానికి వెళతావు. ఆయన ఒక్కడే పరలోకానికి మార్గము.
1: Yes, Param, any last words for people who are watching your testimony right now?
0: The only thing I can say, my friends, Jesus is the only way, the truth, and the life. All may change, but Jesus never changes. Trust in that Jesus, unchanging Jesus. Lay down your life totally, unconditionally. Lay down at the altar. Unfortunately, sometimes we have still some of ours. And we say, I like that Jesus. No. What Jesus likes is the most important part. And what I learned in my life is laying down my life. Whatever it takes, whatever it costs, irrespective of the consequences. But he is well able to take us through and to use us for his glory, for his purposes. That's all I can say. God bless you and thank you for listening.